0: Tennessee, one seat. And look, Tennessee is already one of the reddest states in the country in terms of the map here. Alabama, they'll be adding one seat. Mississippi up one seat. And remember, the law pretty much ruled that if you have, it doesn't matter if it's partisan, it doesn't matter where the politics land. If it represents the people, that's how it should be. And they can make that decision and the voters can decide that. Tennessee lawmakers Wednesday, they unveiled their proposal for a new congressional map. We saw Florida, Ron DeSantis did as well. What do you think? 1-800-684-3110. Is this just the new reality that we live in? Or do you think there should be something more? Give me a call. Let me know. Is it saying, hey, do you take the... And I think, look, conservatives have had issues with this, and I understand it. Because the moral high ground, you may think of, I'm not for gerrymandering. I'm not for redistricting. But the truth is, this is what the Supreme Court ruled. And therefore, do you do what you got to do? And you are still playing by the rules. And understand that politics is politics. I want to know from you, as our viewer, as our listener. 1-800-684-3110. That's it. 1-800-684-3110. We're also going to be discussing some updates out of Iran. So if you want to call in about that as well, that's at 1-800-684-3110. That's going to be talking about more with Mike Pompeo. That'll be in the third segment. And again, we got a packed show. Billy Hollowell joining us in the back half of the broadcast. So again, stay tuned. Be a part of the show though with me today. If I'm going to be sitting here alone, I want to hear from you, not just seeing your comments on YouTube. It's going to be a lot harder for me to read those comments when I have to filibuster here for the next hour. So I want you to call in and be a part of this show. Of course, we were talking that really what happened was Texas started this in some ways. California went wild. We know that. And now there had to go to the Supreme Court and there had to be a response. And they said, hey, redistricting like the judicial system. It can redistrict based off of partisan politics. That's what even the Tennessee House Speaker wrote in his post on social media. Of course, they are talking about getting rid of really one of the few Democrats that are even have a spot. So what does that look like moving forward? What do you think about this? I want to hear from you. I'm just reading through all the facts. It's pretty wild. Of course, it is once again focused on the American South. So that should be fun. 1-800-684-3110. I want to thank you all also for supporting the work of the ACLJ and continue to support the work of the ACLJ. Become a champion if you can. 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And that's just opting in. 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It helps create a great baseline for us to understand what you want to talk about, where you want to go, what cases you want us to file. Be a part of that team today at aclj.org and opt in at becoming a champion. Phone lines are open for you at 1-800-684-3110.
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0: Welcome back to Secular. We do have quite a few calls coming in about this, and I want to make sure we have time to take this. One of the facts that one of our producers brought up, he said, remember that this gives 10 GOP seats in the midterm potentially before votes are cast. What do you think about that? What do you think about that sort of move that would happen before midterm elections, which are only a few months away? I also want to say, I wonder if anyone watched the, I know it became national news, the California mayoral debate that happened last night, the Los Angeles mayoral debate with Spencer Pratt, Karen Bass. It was a fun one to watch because you could see how quickly, Spencer Pratt really dominated this and shows where California stands right now. And of course, California has a large reason to be involved in this situation. Of course, maybe there was the cause. You could say Texas maybe led the charge early on, but this is something the Democrats have been doing for a very, very long time. We got a call coming in about that. Let's go to Martin in North Carolina. Martin is ACLJ champion. So ACLJ champions, as I said earlier, are those that give on a monthly basis like a membership. And one of the little perks I like to give is that you get to be bumped to the front of the line. He hasn't been on hold the longest, but he gets to go first. Martin, go ahead.
7: Thank you, sir. My comment question is, I had seen, I always try to validate the shorts that I see on Facebook or wherever, that we know gerrymandering has been going on for decades.
0: Of course.
7: It's nothing new. And the statement was made that the reason we're in the situation we're in now is been made by the Democrats trying to isolate certain racial segments and things like that. If that is true, then would this be the downfall of kind of like the Democratic Party and winning things now that they can't use racial profiles to win?
0: Yeah, I mean, I think what that shows is that one of the things the Supreme Court ruled is, yeah, it doesn't have to be, we are not creating districts based on someone's skin color. And there will be a debate on both sides of that, by the way. There'll be a debate saying, well, that's not fair because this needs to represent the people. If the people in this area are predominantly whatever race they are, that may mean they vote in a certain way. That shouldn't matter. And kind of flip that, and it shouldn't matter in the same way on the other side. But they're both going to play that same argument, which is, it's racist to go this way, it's racist to go that way. Probably depends on where you land politically and how you feel, whether you are in sort of the old school way of thinking in terms of you were maybe brought up in the 70s and 80s and said, you know what, none of this should matter and the color of skin does not matter, we all are equal here. Or do you go in the sense of going, we need to be representative of a specific people, and if we think, especially the Democrats think, these people will vote our way, that needs to be how it's split up. We've seen states where there is, it looks like there is a pipeline, or it looks like there is a river being cut through for their district that's clearly intentionally made to keep out Republican voters or keep out conservative representatives. If you've been to some of these states, you know that it's not as one-sided as it feels. Look, a state like Tennessee, it's pretty red. Okay, I'll be honest. We live in Tennessee. You have Nashville and Memphis, the actual epicenters. Maybe they are moderately blue if you actually broke down the issues that people cared about. But in terms of the mass majority of the state, it's a pretty red state. Florida has changed rapidly in the last 10, 15 years. Have you seen such a mass, if you say, migration to Florida to become this sort of epicenter of freedom, as they call themselves, the free state of Florida? So does this just represent them? That's a bit of a question that you can have for sure. We do have other calls coming in at 1-800-684-3110. And we also have comments coming in. And people are saying, like one of the Rumble comments said, we need to use the Democrats' playbook. No more. We can do it better because we are better than them. I think that is a tough pill to swallow for a lot of people, including even myself, to go, hey, do you now just play by the rules or that are set? Now, with the Supreme Court ruling, that does change it even for me a little bit. Because before then, you could say, okay, now we're just sinking as low as they are in terms of doing this. When the Supreme Court ruled and said this can happen, look, I understand. I'm a realist in that sense of saying, now it's politics, now it's game on. And hopefully, sure, we'll see better results. We'll see better results, and you'll have good representatives across the country. Now, of course, it's focused a little bit more on the South right now. I do want to take some more calls, because again, coming up after this segment, we have Secretary Mike Pompeo, who'll be joining us. We're going to get an update from Iran about what's going on there. It feels like every week we have him on, we say we're close to a deal, and then, you know, it gets a little quiet. So we'll discuss that. And then later on in the broadcast, in the second half, we'll be joined by Billy Hollowell, has a new documentary series with CBN. It really gets into the spiritual warfare side. You know, that's always a topic that I'm a little more interested in than maybe even our viewers are. But, you know, he's also been in the world of politics and commentary for a very long time, so even can talk about how that all plays in on the spiritual side of this political fight. Let's go ahead and take another call. Let's go to, you know, this kind of goes a little bit. Let's go to Ronald, South Carolina, on Rumble. Ronald, go ahead.
8: Yes, thanks for taking my call. This only concern that I may see about this is the fact that it's now become a game of politics, just as you have mentioned before. And because of the fact it's become a game of politics and where your chess pieces lie, everybody is just being used as pawns to be shoved into one district or another. And then it comes down to the point to where, are they actually working for the people? Are they actually doing things for the people? Are they just trying to do things to get themselves reelected for the next term?
0: Yeah, I mean, that's always a big question. It's one of the big concerns of politics in general is honestly the whole reelection cycle, everything that people have to go through. You know, I've been kind of one of those weird advocates that says, yeah, I kind of wish the presidency was a 6-year, one term deal where you didn't have to spend half your term worrying about reelection. Because we know after 2 years, pretty much nothing gets done until that president gets either reelected or booted out. And it's sort of a shame that the machine has to operate that way. Now, do I ever think that this concept will work or will happen? I think it would work. I think it would change the entire landscape of politics. But do I think that will ever happen? No, I don't, because there's too much money being made in those reelection campaigns. There's too much money at stake to have such a broad term. I mean, people don't like change, and I understand there's some of that. And you can see that even with some of the redistricting here, that some people are concerned about it. But again, if you look back at the history of this, this is now just Republicans playing a bit the game that they have been pushing against for a while and embracing it. Look, I think you could say that for mail-in voting, that Republicans took a very negative anti-mail-in voting stance. Not to say that was the wrong stance, but what did it cause? We saw the results of what happened in 2020. Now, you have them at least embracing it a little bit more. You have embracing social media more. As we know, you have someone like Mondami who has been able to, I don't care how you feel about him politically, and of course I disagree with him on almost everything, not only a gifted speaker, but is a guy who understands and has a team that really understands how to utilize TikTok, how to utilize Instagram, how to connect with people in different ways. It's no different than that in some ways, which is, again, playing the cards that are being dealt. And if the Supreme Court says this is what has to get done, then maybe it's time for us to start playing those games too. Maybe it's time for Republicans to start playing those games. Maybe it's time for Democrats to start playing those games, for Christians to say, this is what we think. You know, there's a lot that can come out of something like this. And you may have a bigger divide in the nation where you will have really, really definitively red states and you'll have really, really definitively blue states. And that is a bit of a shame. But look at Republican voters in Tennessee. You still have 30% or so of the votes, 40% of the votes on a presidential campaign. Sometimes more, that will vote for the Democrat. It's not like even the most separated states where you feel like, yeah, that's dominated. If you saw a map of just Republican representation, it would be almost all red. It doesn't mean those people don't exist. And how do we work and live with those people? I think it's very easy to do that. I think it's something we should always be crossing party lines, discussing, having real conversations to make. Politics should not get in the way of everything. But I'm also not blind to the fact that this is what happens when politics starts getting played at a very different level. Rules are made, and they're going to jump on them. And you may like it, you may not like it, but it is what it is. We do have a comment coming in, a call coming in from Robert, and it's going to kind of help set us into the next segment. So I'm going to take this, going to move our conversation a little bit to Iran, but we'll come back to this. So stay on hold if you're still on hold. Robert, go ahead in Maryland.
9: Yes, I wanted to ask the question. Do you believe that we're going to go back to combat operations against the nation of Iran at the end of the ceasefire?
0: Yeah, Robert, I'm going to discuss that at length with Mike Pompeo coming up. I think he's a great person who has been directly involved in the previous

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4: Welcome back to Secular. We are joined by a great member of the ACLJ team, someone who has been an incredible commentator here and provide expert insight. Of course, we're talking about Iran. There's really no one better than we can have the Secretary Mike Pompeo, who's joining us right now. Secretary Pompeo, it feels like that this could be a repeat. This could be a conversation that we have each and every week where it goes, it feels like maybe we're at the end of the road here. Maybe a deal could be had. What does it look like? We know Iran is currently reviewing the latest proposal. And again, who that is, who we're talking to, it's still always a little unclear. The ceasefire is kind of holding right now. So do you feel like there is an effort here to get this across the finish line? I don't know where we're at. I feel like we say this a lot. There's always a post, you know, we have Marco Rubio saying, hey, that operation is over. It is complete. Now we're moving on to another one. And then you have President Trump saying, we're really close to it being over, but if not, we're going to bomb them into oblivion. You know, it doesn't always, it reads kind of like we're talking out of two sides of our mouths here at the same time. But where do you feel like we stand right now? One of our callers called in and asked that, said, do we feel like combat begins soon? What do you think as they are reviewing, again, whoever R is, the latest potential peace deal?
7: Perfectly, with great precision. Look, there's a great deal of uncertainty. I don't think the public knows. I think there's lots of conversations going on. But if you made me assess, just given what I'm observing, we still have enormous leverage. That is, we have economic coercion in place, and we have military dominance. We have demonstrated that. Second, I mean, it is the case that the Iranians have broken the ceasefire, right? They fired into the United Arab Emirates at Fujairah, and there has been very little, at least, overt response to that. I think that emboldens the Iranians. I think they see that, and they recognize President Trump would prefer not to go back at this. But I would remind everybody who's watching, I wouldn't remind the Iranians, they are theocrats, they're not thinking about it the same way, but I'd remind everyone, President Trump is not likely to settle for something that is short of his stated objectives. Right? He's talked about getting all the enriched material out of Iran. He's talked about them putting down their capability and their desire for a weapon system around that nuclear material. And then he's talked about their ballistic missile program that threatens not only the Middle East and Gulf states, but Europe and the broader West. I think if he can get a verifiable agreement that leads to that, he'll take it. But I think that's unlikely, which means that it is probably the case that we will still be at this. And, you know, I hear people saying, are we going to go back into combat? That's a reasonable question. I would tell you those soldiers, sailors, airmen, and Marines that are in the neighborhood today feel like they're in a conflict still. Whether, call it a war, call it what you will, but they are prepared to do the necessary.

0: to continue to deter Iran. And then lastly, you got to get the strait open. We have the capacity to do that. I think President Trump began that effort. He's now trying to figure out if he can do it with a negotiated solution. But I'll bet we're going to have to go exercise more power and more force to get the strait reopened, a real necessity, not only for the United States, but for global trade more broadly.
1: You bring up a good point, and you know it's a little off topic here, but as someone who's been associated with this and obviously has a deep military background, when there is a ceasefire, when there are these moments, it is easy for us to just go, okay, war over, go home. What is it like for these servicemen that are there? When is it almost feel like there's more uncertainty with that because they're just on hold? What, like, not to put yourself in their shoes, but just in a way, what does that look like from a military standpoint?
0: Well, I served during the Cold War. I was never in combat, but I can tell you, I was patrolling the East German border. It was cold. But when we went out there each day, we took it very seriously. We recognized we had a real mission. This is a much hotter space. And every ship that is sailing, every aircraft that is launching, every cyber warrior who is protecting our security systems here at home, and folks who are manning our satellite systems, they feel like that they are on a hair trigger edge to be sure that they can stop any attack the Iranians launch. The Iranians have shown their willingness to do this. So I imagine it's not that the bullet didn't fly today, perhaps at your ship, or the missile didn't land in your neighborhood. But if you're sailing, there's mines. If you're in the air, there's a risk of a shoulder-fired missile. It feels very much like you're in a conflict. And I am sure that the Department of Defense is preparing every mission with that in mind.
1: Yeah, the guards are not down. With that, also, there are talks that this peace deal would discuss the transferring of Iran's enriched uranium out of the country, possibly even here to the United States. How big of a role will that play, do you think, in getting this deal done, again, with the current, I guess you would say, IRGC that is running Iran?
0: President Trump's made that a prerequisite for peace, right? He has said if you don't get rid of the enriched uranium, the highly enriched uranium, that is near weapons grade uranium that you possess, that you ran through your centrifuges, we're going to stay at this. We're going to go back and bomb you again. I can't imagine them giving that up. I hope I'm wrong. I hope they're loading it on their trucks and preparing it for delivery to, you know, some place safe and secure that the United States can monitor. But it seems to me unlikely that the IRGC, who views the Strait of Hormuz and that highly enriched uranium as their sole leverage to continue to maintain power and force inside of their own country, it seems like a very difficult deal to cut while you have that leadership still largely in charge.
1: I'm not even sure if we can picture what that looks like, Secretary Pompeo. It's not unlike when I just said ceasefire. It's like we're used terms that Americans are used to hearing, enriched uranium. And I'm like, I don't know how that's stored or how you transfer something like this. I think that's something we all need to do maybe a little bit of research on as well, because I feel like we start to use these terms very flippantly.
0: Product, you load in canisters, you can touch it, right? This is real stuff. It's not some mystical software. It is real material that has been spun up. And so you would transport it in a secure convoy, but it's not terribly difficult to actually do that. It's an achievable goal if it's not buried beneath tons and tons of dirt, which is what I actually think we now know and believe.
1: It actually exists. Well, I appreciate you joining us today. I always love hearing your expertise, especially when it comes to Iran. Maybe next week we'll come on and we'll say there's a deal, or maybe next week I'll go, we're just as close to a deal. I don't feel like we need to, you know, ad nauseum do this, but it becomes part of the news cycle. President Trump says something, Marco Rubio says something, and we're back doing it. So I appreciate you coming in and always give us an update, even if that update is, hey, it's it could be more of the same, and who knows.
0: Thanks, Logan. Have a good one.
1: Thanks. We appreciate it. All right. Hey, second half hour of the show is coming up. I want you to be a part of it today. There are many ways you can get involved, one of which is to just give me a call. We have four lines open right now. I'm going to be taking calls at the end of the show, maybe even some in the next segment. 1-800-684-3110. If you don't get the second half hour live, which I'm really talking to you on Terrestrial Christian Talk Radio, some of you don't get the full hour live. Always join us for the full hour live. 12 to 1 p.m. Eastern time. That's on ACLJ.org. That is on YouTube or Rumble. Even if you're hearing this later on, tape delayed, you can find us always live, 12 to 1 p.m. Eastern time. Work your way back from there, wherever you are in the country, and be a part of the live show. It is a great way to do it. You know, I watch a lot on YouTube and on Rumble because you can comment, you can be a part of it. You can find it, though, on wherever you get your podcast, aclj.org, Facebook as well. We are on all the platforms that we can be live, and it's archived however you get your podcast. So I always make sure people know that. When we come back from the break, though, we are going to kick off this second half hour. I'll take some calls, and then we'll be joined by Billy Hollowell. With that, though, let me know in the chat where you're watching from. We only got a very short segment, 55 seconds or so, that I can breathe. And in that, I'll be reading the chat and seeing where you guys are watching from. Again, that is on YouTube and Rumble. I'll be flipping back and forth between those two outlets to know that I'm there watching your comments. But it's a great time to call in. Get on hold, and I will do my best to take your calls coming up. And I'll be honest with you if it's something I feel like I can comment on or can't. It's the beauty of this show. When I'm flying with just me, I'll be honest with you. 1-800-684-3110. 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We'll be right back with more on Seculo. 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
2: Fox News, I'm Tom Rigotti. The U.S. carried out retaliatory airstrikes against Iran, Fox's Jared Halpern reports.
3: U.S. Central Command says Iran launched an unprovoked attack against U.S. warships, leading to self-defense strikes. In a statement, the military says Iran launched missiles, drones, and small boats at three guided missile destroyers transiting the Strait of Hormuz. Those inbound threats were eliminated and no U.S. assets were hit.
2: President Trump told ABC News the strikes are a love tap and insists the ceasefire is still on. America's top diplomat meets with Pope Leo XIV at the Vatican today as a verbal spat between the president and the pontiff continues.
4: Secretary of State Marco Rubio shaking hands with Pope Leo at the Vatican just days after President Trump accused the pontiff of, quote, endangering Catholics.
2: That's Fox's Aisha Hosni. 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
7: Keeping you informed and engaged, now more than ever. 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
1: Welcome back to Seculo, second half hour of the show. We're talking about a few different things. One of the main ones is the current redistricting kind of bonanza that I'd say is happening throughout the American South, but also really throughout the country as the Supreme Court had a big ruling. I do want to take a call about this. Let's go to John, who's calling in California. John, I don't want you to have to wait too much longer. Go ahead, John, you're on the air.
8: Wow, this is a first-time call, and I want to thank you and everybody at the ACLJ for all you do, Logan. Quick question, Logan. I was going to ask if you could just very briefly kind of educate those who are listening this morning. What is the nexus between the Voting Rights Act, all this redistricting, and what the Supreme Court just did? It's just a question. I didn't call with a comment. Just asking for a little education.
1: No, sure. And look, I'll be honest with you and say that I'm not the most educated on every detail in this. But what I will tell you is let's just call it what it is. You had a lot of politics being played by states like Texas, even, we'll say that, and by California. The Supreme Court had to rule, and a lot of this is, look, a lot of President Trump's backed candidates are winning. We're seeing that happen, and they look, the Republicans want to secure the midterms. And now there's a new way to help that. Again, that's why the discussion has come. Do you play by these rules or not? Do you like these rules or not? Or do you just have to understand you're playing by a new playbook and it is what it is? It essentially says that, you know, they're allowed to redistrict based on partisan politics. They do not have to redistrict, by the way, based on the color of someone's skin. In theory, that sounds like the right thing to do. How the map lies out, we're going to see. And we're going to see what the fallout is from it as well. I think we have to stay on top of this. I told you when this started happening in other states that I wasn't sure how I felt about it. I still don't know how I feel about it. But I do know what the Supreme Court has said, and I do know that sometimes the politics, the game of politics, is not going to be played by people who want to play fair. They are going to play it, and they're going to use it to the best they can to win. It may be a sad reality, but it is a reality. So, John, I hope that clarifies a little bit. I know that I didn't get into the weeds too much, but I appreciate it. Now to flip over on the other side, let's go to Cliff, who is an ACLJ champion. Cliff, go ahead.
9: Yeah, happy champion and I, and everything that's been going on is great, and for what ACLJ does worldwide, I support fully, and I would encourage everyone listening to do the same. I'm going to go what you had said. I live in Illinois. But like you had said, a river runs through it with the districting.
1: Wild in Illinois.
9: Yeah, you think things will change? No, it won't. Not yet. Maybe 20, 30, 32 or whatever. But anyway, let me get to my point real quick, is that money doesn't buy elections. You can ask all rich people that haven't gotten their candidate through. It's the message, the word. People going out. If a candidate would come on and say, I'm not going to spend a dime on any commercials, because whenever I watch a commercial for, I don't care who they are, I switch the channel. And that goes for all those flyers, too. Thank you for doing everything you guys do, and go America. Thank you.
1: I appreciate Cliff. And look, I appreciate Cliff also because he's an ACLJ champion. That's someone that's decided they're not only going to put their money into what we're doing here, which obviously we incredibly appreciate. They said we're going to do it on a monthly recurring basis. Set it and forget it, if you will. And you can do that, too. And about 20,000 of you do it. It's not a huge number compared to the amount of people that just give on a daily basis, occasionally pop in, give once a year, twice a year, whatever it may be, when they feel called to or they feel moved to do it. But there is a core group that, again, creates that ground level for us each and every month. We know where we can set the budget because we can see how many champions there are. And hopefully it all goes through and everything gets processed right. And we know there's a certain number that we can use. You can become a champion today, and I appreciate everyone who does. When we get back, we're gonna shift a little bit. And look, if you got a question or comment related to this topic, I'm not afraid of it. We're going to be joined by Billy Hollowell. He has got a new documentary series. It is called... Actually, I'm just going to let you wait and see. Because it is intense. It's on the supernatural. And he loves the supernatural. We're talking angels and demons when we get back with Billy Hollowell.
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1: Welcome back to Secula. We are going to take some calls coming up in the next segment, so I want to hear from you. Give me a call right now. Go ahead and get on hold. Got a few lines still open, 1-800-684-3110. We're definitely going to pivot pretty hard here, but I thought it was important. You know, we deal with some pretty heavy topics here at the ACLJ, heavy topics in the world of whether it's politics, news, and, of course, global persecution, everything that happens for Christians. And I have had a great conversation even this morning with my friend and been on the show many years ago, but has really made a pretty interesting move and started even, I would say, with a book he released a few years ago, Playing with Fire. And I feel like we've had Billy Hallowell's joining us right now. I shouldn't say, I should just get to that already. Billy Hallowell. Billy, you know, a lot of people may remember you did a lot of politics. You talked a lot about the news, what was going on in the world. Not that you don't comment on that still as well, but something clearly shifted in you to where what we're talking about now is much, much deeper.
14: Yeah, you know, it's interesting, and I love that setup because it's so true, right? I mean, I look at the news, I look at politics, but all of these things, you know, especially from a Christian perspective, when you look at the Bible, you have to start to ask yourself, what is going on? You mentioned persecution. I know that's something you guys cover quite a bit on the show here. We look at the chaos going on with, you know, Charlie Kirk's murder. You've got attempted assassinations. There's so much happening in the world. You start to wonder what is going on beneath the surface, right? And so the Bible talks a lot about this. And so in the past decade, you know, I have, while still looking at news and politics, also at simultaneously been looking at the spiritual battle that is going on, the good versus evil. And that has really led me to some interesting places. You mentioned Playing with Fire, which is a book I wrote in 2020. But right now there is a new project. It's called Investigating the Supernatural. It's a series that we're doing at CBN, at the Christian Broadcasting Network. And we're really taking an investigative journalist approach to all of these issues. Our first film was on miracles. Our second one is Investigating the Supernatural, Angels and Demons. It just came out. As you said, it is heavy, but we look at claims, modern day claims of angels and demons, and we really, you know, basically ask the question, can these things be proven? Are they real? What does the Bible say? And what is going on in our world today? And I would just add, again, I think understanding a lot of what is happening politically, socially, culturally requires really looking at things through a spiritual lens.
1: Yeah, absolutely. And look, it's something that we deal with here a lot. And this show has gone down that road a few times. And look, I understand it can be uncomfortable for some of you watching right now to feel that way. But as we were even talking this morning, Billy, when there's so many issues that come up, and we can see it. You can honestly see it in people's eyes when you're discussing it with them, that there is something much heavier. And I've seen you discuss that even with some of the controversy that has even come out of the right, or in the podcast right, what, you know, recently. And we've seen that it has gotten to the point where there is clearly something deeper happening here. And I think it's very interesting that your new special, this series from CBN, is coming out right now in a time when really we need it the most. I do think, you know, we give people fair warning. Like I said, it's heavy. It's not like you're coming at this from a light approach. And in the next segment, after you're done, I want to make sure that we play the full trailer so people understand what they're getting themselves into. Because, like I said, I think it's very much needed right now, but it's not something to step into lightly. Because when you start opening up these doors, you start to really see what's going on.
14: 100%. And, you know, even while we were making this, you know, spending time really praying every day about this project, because everything you just described, again, if you don't have an Ephesians 6 lens, what does Ephesians 6 tell us? It's so interesting. I've read Ephesians 6 a million times, and it really wasn't until the last year that I have thought about this, and I thought, okay, the Apostle Paul is telling us we live in a spiritual battle, right? We assume it's us versus them. It's a flesh battle. That's how we live as humans. So it's, you know, this group versus that group. And don't get me wrong, there is plenty of time and appropriate times even to argue and to debate and to do all these things. You know, politically, that's great. We have to do that. We have to talk about these things. But there is something deeper going on. And what Paul says is that there is a battle between good and evil, a spiritual battle that pours over into our world. And it's one of the reasons why when you watch somebody like Charlie Kirk get assassinated, even atheists will say that was evil. You know, there's this sense that something truly evil is happening. That doesn't mean that every single event is sparked by angels and demons, but it means that there is a spiritual battle impacting our world. And I would argue that we cannot understand anything that is happening in our own lives or in our political or cultural or social lives without understanding that lens and that dynamic. And so once you shift and start to look at things through that lens, it helps you make a little bit more sense of what is happening, and you can stay more focused on how you solve the problem, which I know is a big thing here on this show that you're trying to inspire people to do.
1: Of course. And look, I want to make sure people know also we're talking about, and I'd love to hear from you, Billy, just how this sort of road began for you, and really what was that spurring of to start diving in to investigating really the truth in what's happening in this sort of spiritual realm? Because when you're talking about angels and demons and spiritual warfare, sure, there's a way to almost cartoonify that or make that, you know, it's, yeah, we all have good and bad in us, but that is not what this is talking about. We're talking about the reality of biblically what is happening and what, how it affects our world. And that is, like you said, going through these real accounts from people of their dealings with supernatural.
14: Yeah, absolutely. And I will tell you, I'm a Christian. I've been a Christian my whole life. I'm pretty skeptical. So, and I'm a journalist. So when I'm going into these stories and the film only tells 3 to 4 very in-depth stories, I'm thinking, can I really believe this? Is this true? So I'm thinking the same thing a lot of other people are, right? You go into those stories and we present not just the stories with the interview subjects. We traveled the country. We have medical documentation. We have experts. We talk to psychologists, psychiatrists. This is not something, you know, that is A, trying to spook people, and B, something that's just flippantly put together. We spent a lot of time making sure that we had cases that were pretty ironclad, that there were no other explanations for what was happening. But to answer your question about the journey, I did not want to cover these things. I've been a Christian my whole life. When I was offered a book contract before 2020, this is before Playing with Fire, to talk about from a Christian perspective as a journalist, what do Christians believe about evil? I fled. I was afraid. I wanted nothing to do with it. And I actually said, no, I did not pray about it. I was like, I'm not doing this. I'm not interested. And God literally brought another publisher a couple of years later back to say, no, we want you to do this book. I did not fill out a proposal. I mean, anybody who's written a book, yep, they know you got to fill out a proposal. You got to go through this horrible thing, process. Yeah. Yeah, a whole thing. I did none of that. I mean, God dropped this opportunity on my lap and I prayed about it. And I had to make a decision because I thought if I'm going to go into covering evil and looking at what the Bible says about it, I need to make sure I'm protected, my family's protected. So I did what I should have been doing the whole time. I did what Ephesians 6 tells us. I started reading my Bible every day. I started praying every day, doing the things I hadn't been doing up until that point. And it really shifted everything. And I started coming to this place of peace with this subject matter. And I'll tell you, that was the beginning. And then I thought, well, maybe that was it. Maybe God wanted me to do that and I'm going to move on from that. But when I got to Christian Broadcasting Network and came back to the organization, it immediately became clear that Investigating the Supernatural was going to be a series we were going to work on. We thought it would be a TV series. When we started filming, we realized these stories needed to be told in a movie format. And so God has just been so amazing. And I'll tell you this, my entire perspective on faith has shifted and been transformed by looking at miracles, angels and demons. Our next film next year will be Investigating the Supernatural, Heaven and Hell. It'll be looking at near-death experiences. It has reshifted everything for me in such a profound way, truly. And I'm thankful for that. But also now I want other people to experience that and to be looking at things through those lenses.
1: Well, and they get to open the door a little bit differently because you've presented them this opportunity to see it. Like you said, I'm glad you walked in with that. Because look, even some of the topics we deal with here, I'm very keenly aware, as someone who's worked on this my whole life, that we are dealing with topics that are often not only very heavy, but are very, very dark. And if you walk around our office and our studio, it's very light. There's a lot of color. My wife helped design it. There's, you know, it almost seems like a playland, like, because I know mentally what can happen if you focus on this so much for your work that it's very hard to not take it home with you. It's very hard to not deal with the serious nature that's going on. And I know that, you know, the people at CBN and what you're doing it the right way. So I did want to give you an opportunity. We got like 2 minutes left in this segment to just tell people how they can see it. Let's get people to watch this, because I think it is another door. If you're only, you're used to hearing us talk politics and news, and maybe that's why you come here every day, and I understand that. But there is another door that you need to be here, and you need to open up that door to see what's going on in a much deeper way. And your new special is something that people can see. Let them know how to see it.
14: 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Again, we tell both angel and demon stories, things that really will blow your mind. And I would love to hear from people. If you watch this film and you think there's another explanation, or you have a story, you've gone through something, go to my website, billyhollowell.com. I read every message, share your story. We want to hear them. I mean, there is nothing more important than understanding what is happening spiritually around us. And it really will inform you when you're watching this show to understand better these stories that you guys so wonderfully tell here on this program.
1: We'll make sure we link everything. And Billy, telling everyone that you read every comment and email that comes through, I think that is opening up a spiritual door I'm not sure I'm prepared to do. So you know what? That telling the internet to send you things and know that you're going to read it, look, that's something he's willing to do, have an adventure more than any of us are willing to
14: say.
1: There you go. We will link it. And look, when we get back, I want to make sure we play the trailer. So we're going to play the trailer when we get back. Billy, thank you so much for joining us. Hope to see you next time you're in town. And we'll have even more coming up with Billy. If you enjoyed it, let me know in the comments. And again, phone lines are open for you at 1-800-684-3110. Very few We'll take a couple coming up here in the next segment. Thanks, Billy, for joining us once again. We'll link everything to make sure people can check out the specials on CBN. It's with Billy, and it's really great. You need to check it out. We'll be right back.
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1: Seculo, I do want to take some calls, so you can call in right now. We'll try to get to some more. 1-800-684-3110. I am going to play that trailer for Billy's new film you can get through CBN. I'll make sure to promo that correctly so you go to the right link to see it, but I want you to see what you're going to get yourself into. Again, it's pretty intense. Fair warning, if you're watching with kids, it may be something when I start this trailer, you may go, maybe you want to wait just because it is pretty dark. Just fair warning, I'm telling you now. We're not going to start that, though. We're going to start with a call. Let's go to Ann. Talking about Iran and in Pennsylvania, watching on Facebook. And go ahead.
18: Hey, guys. Wow. You guys are awesome, as usual. So Pompeo really hit the nail on the head. And before he got on, I was thinking, I just want to shed a little bit of positive light as to what's going on in Iran. So, you know, as Pompeo stated, his objective goals, Trump, will never waver. And at the same time is going to do the best to fulfill these goals. But we are dealing with, and this is my strong opinion, a psychotic regime. Trump also has the intel that we most likely have not seen yet and is strictly privy to the commander in chief and for whatever moment in time. So right now, we're not privy to everything that's going on. So although it seems like he's talking out of both sides of his head, he's really not. He's actually dealing with a psychotic regime. And by the way, too, and I've said this before on ACLJ, wonderful, best ACLJ ever in the world. Without you guys, we wouldn't even be able to express our opinions on your show. Okay? So this should have been dealt with 47 years ago. This should have been dealt with all the years in between. But, you know, this is God's timeline. And this previous guest that you just had on with the Christian guest was so touching and so moving, and it actually does say a lot that we are in a spiritual battle. There Absolutely. Are spiritual components to being in Iran.
1: Yeah,
18: there are spiritual.
1: 100%. And you set that up perfectly, because I want to play the trailer, because I think, though this is more of a personal one-on-one, I do want you to understand that I agree with Ann that we are dealing with why is it difficult to deal with some of these regimes? Because you are dealing with something far beyond what we're capable of thinking of in terms of rational human beings. We are talking about some really, really dark, dark forces at play. That being said, I'm going to take some more calls when we get back from this trailer. I want you to see it, but I do want to give a heads up, because I have seen the trailer myself. It is very heavy. It is pretty dark, but it gives you a very interesting insight of what's happening. And hopefully I encourage you to watch it. Billy's a friend of the show and he's somebody who's been producing some great content for decades. And again, over the last decade himself has come to a very different perspective in terms of darkness. So let's take a look at this new special.
19: When he sat up, at the foot of the bed was this 8-foot luminous angel.
20: That's when I began to realize there's a connection between demons and what we see in the UFO phenomena.
21: And on the last beat of my heart, my spirit left my body.
22: Is there a spiritual war going on around us? Are angels and demons real? Let's investigate.
23: In all ancient cultures, people believe in a spiritual realm.
24: And I was struck that all throughout history, the vast majority of cultures not only believed in evil spirits, but believed in possessions.
19: And every major religion believes in angels.
25: For most of the world, the question isn't, is there a spiritual world? The question is, which spirit is the most powerful?
26: But to say you believe in angels, demons, is oftentimes to expose you to ridicule, like you sound like somebody from the Middle Ages.
20: Many scientists just write it all off saying, this is just people's imaginations, they're hallucinating, they're having dreams, none of this is real.
19: I kept hearing,
27: stop, don't go there.
19: And within a matter of minutes, a bomb went off.
24: All of a sudden, we hear this guttural sounding voice come out of her in the back.
28: Your mumbo jumbo prayers will fail, just like they always do.
21: And the one from the driver's side reached over and put his hands right in the middle of the flat spot. And the one from the passenger side did the same thing. My heart started supernaturally. No CPR, no medicine.
22: What I uncovered changes everything.
1: That is a special look at investigating the supernatural, angels and demons. 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It'll lead you right there. You can get a DVD. Again, this is just us supporting Billy. It's not a donation to us. This is CBN, obviously, longtime friends and partners here at the ACLJ. But again, this is something its own. So you can take that look. If you need a DVD, you can as well. Billy's doing some really interesting things. And again, dealing with some really dark subject matter. But I appreciate that he is willing to do it. With that being said, we got a couple more calls and a couple more minutes. I'm going to try to get to some of them. Let's go to Alan. You've been on hold the longest. Alan's watched on Salem News Channel in Oregon. Line 3, you're on the air. Oh, hold on, Alan. Now you're on the air.
29: Yeah. Okay. I'm just an average schmuck out here. I don't have any specific knowledge that anybody else doesn't have, but I have some beliefs. Donald Trump is a winner, and he has made stated goals of for dealing with Iran, of getting rid of nuclear, getting rid of missiles, etc. That's all fine and good, but he's a winner, and he wants not just regime change. Regime change indicates that you've got one set of bad guys and you're willing to exchange it for another set of bad guys. I don't think that that's what he wants. What he wants is 70 million good Iranians free. The only way that's going to happen if they get weapons. You talked before about the political stuff going on here in the United States and saying, well, we don't want to go low like the Democrats are going with redistricting. Well, now we're doing that. Well, Donald Trump is doing the same thing. He's playing a game with the bad guys. They think they're stalling him like they have been stalling America for and other presidents for 47 years. He is playing a game where he's stalling them.
1: Yeah,
29: He's already done that, but I think what he's trying to do is backdoor get weapons into the good people in Iran.
1: We'll see, Alan. Look, I think that's a point of view. That's an option. Look, I think regime change they've shifted what that terminology means. President Trump is already saying we have a regime change. So who knows? Maybe you're right. And look, maybe we'll see a full regime change there in Iran if the people can have a full uprising. We haven't seen it yet. But you know what? Prayerfully, they will. Thanks for calling, Alan. We got a minute and a half. I'm going to have time to take just one more call. I'm going to go to Anthony, California. Dan, give me a call back tomorrow, and I'll do my best to get to you. Anthony, you got about a minute.
29: Okay, thank you for getting me on. Regarding your redistricting, there's some foundational law that applies, and it's enunciated in the Federalist Papers, and the most particular ones that address that problem, today's current problem, people need to read the Federalist Papers 10, 52, 53, 54, and 57, and the most relevant of those that addresses today's problem is 54. And Madison went on to say that back then they called them factions. Today we call them Republicans and Democrats.
1: yeah.
29: So
1: look, well,
29: he was most afraid that the factions would entrench themselves, and this redistricting is that fear that Madison had.
1: Yeah.
29: And I think you can gain some insights in reading those Federalist papers.
1: Anthony, I'm only cutting you off because we have 8 seconds left. I appreciate you giving us some homework. We'll do our best. Everyone should go out and read ACLJ.org. Talk to you tomorrow.
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2: Negotiations continue. I'm Lisa Lucera, Fox News. President Trump says the U.S. continues talking with Iran even after Iran fired on U.S. ships in the Strait of Hormuz.
3: We took our three destroyers and we rammed them through some pretty big stuff today, and we knocked the hell out of them.
2: The president says the ceasefire is still on, and he says Pakistan has asked the U.S. to not do Project Freedom, the U.S. effort to guide ships through the Strait of Hormuz during negotiations with Iran. The president made those comments during his stop at the Lincoln Memorial to see the reflecting pool after he had it coated in a color he calls American flag blue.
3: We're really fixing up Washington, D.C.
2: The president said he's also working on the memorial itself, but offered no specifics on those plans. New information about the man behind a mass shooting in Austin, Texas.
4: The FBI says the man who shot and killed three people and injured more than a dozen others at a bar in downtown Austin, Texas, acted alone. And there's no evidence any foreign terrorist group supported or directed him. That's according to a two-page update of the agency's probe into the attack on Buford's backyard beer garden on March 1st. That ended after police shot and killed the gunman, Indiaja Dajani. Investigators say Dajani carried out the attack one day after the war with Iran began, and that he was wearing clothing displaying an Iranian flag and the phrase, "Property of Allah." The investigation is ongoing.
2: Fox's Carmen Roberts. Florida Governor Ron DeSantis says the immigration detention center known as Alligator Alcatraz was always meant to be temporary. His comments came on the same day the New York Times reported state and federal officials were in early talks about shutting down the facility in the Florida Everglades that DeSantis said has processed and deported 22,000 detainees since it opened last summer. 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
12: Actually lowering prices has rarely ever been an accomplishment a Democrat could even claim. 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
14: Larry Elder here, the sage from South Central, the prince of Pico Union, the czar of common sense, the great Eldersky, Don Lorenzo. Welcome to the program. No Victor Kretz allowed, because we've got

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1: 888-971-SAGE, 888-971-7243. I am Larry Elder. We are Salem News Channel. So much to get to between now and the close of the program. Democrat Minority Leader Hakeem Jeffries doubles down on calling for maximum warfare against Trump, his term, not mine. We're going to talk about the L.A. mayoral debate, where Spencer Pratt, the outsider, scored a number of zingers. James Carville says there's nothing legit about the Supreme Court. Nothing legit about the Supreme Court. A conservative leader in the U.K. is calling out anti-Semitism in Britain. Democrat Congresswoman brags about trying to get oil to Cuba in defiance of Trump's embargo. We're going to talk about the actor-slash-entrepreneur Gwyneth Paltrow, who has a net worth of $200 million, complaining about, quote, the power of super-rich white dudes, close quote. I know. And there are nurseries in Wales. The authorities have told the nurseries to report any racist incidents that they see. Racist incidents in nurseries. 888-971-SAGE, 888-971-7243. But first, Joseph in Manhattan has been dutifully waiting. Joseph, thank you so much for calling. I appreciate it.
2: We appreciate your wisdom, Larry. Great American Governor Larry Elder. Larry, yesterday, I want to thank you for going over the lies of Barack Hussein Obama, the Colbert's CBS, which stands for Communist BS, that quote, interview, unquote. So I want to thank you for that. And also, I don't know if you heard, Susan Daniels, she wrote a book many years ago about that Obama is a fake. The numerous fake Social Security numbers and fake names. Her name was Susan Daniels. Someone told that many years ago. I don't know if you heard about that book.
1: I have not. I've not, Joseph, but let me tell you what's fake. And I said some of this before. What's fake is this man who in Boston, and I was there. He was there to give a introduction to John Kerry, their nominee, 2004. And he brought down the house. Most people didn't know who he was, had never seen him, couldn't pronounce his name. Tall, skinny guy with kind of funny ears. And he starts speaking. There's no blue America. There's no red America. There's one America, the United States of America. People went nuts. There's no black America. There's no white America. People went nuts. The pundits, the strategists, he said, tried to divide America into little boxes. But we're just one America, the United States of America. Yeah! Didn't say anything. But he said it well. And I turned to my producer, and I said, I don't know who this man is, but someday he's going to run for president. Little did I know, he'd be running for president in less than 4 years. Didn't even serve a full term for Senate. And when people approached him at first about running for office, he said, look, I'm just barely got here. I'm just trying to find my way to the bathroom in this building. And then more and more people came to him. Because remember, Hillary was supposed to be the nominee. I mean, she had all the endorsements, all the money. And their policies were identical, except for one thing. He opposed the Iraq War from the very beginning. He gave a speech about it. And it was October 2002. And he didn't doubt that Saddam Hussein had stockpiles of WMD. He never questioned that. He called it a dumb war. Hillary supported it. That was their only real distinction. And she first then said that, well, I wasn't sure that George W. Bush was going to handle the war the way he did. He sort of rushed to war and began giving a bunch of feeble excuses for why she supported it. And then finally, she was so pressured, so cornered, she had to renounce her vote. That was the only real distinction between them. They both wanted to raise taxes on the rich. They both wanted to do something akin to Obamacare. when Bill Clinton was president, it was called Hillary Care. So there's no difference between the two of them, except for that issue. And I've told you many times about the interview he did on 60 Minutes where he was asked, Senator, if you don't win, will it be because of race? Now I'm at home by myself watching this. And I sat back and I said, let's see how this man answers this question. I know how Jesse Jackson would answer it, who ran for president twice, didn't get elected, and blamed it on race. I know how Al Sharpton would answer it. He ran for president, of course, didn't get elected, or didn't get nominated, blamed it on race. Let's see what this man says. And to my surprise and delight, Senator Obama said no. If I don't get elected, it will be because I've not articulated a vision that the American people can embrace. I said, hallelujah. I'm not going to vote for a tax spin regulate single-payer health care individual. Wouldn't do that in a million years, no matter what his race is. But at least he'll stop the BS that America remains systemically racist. And to reaffirm my feeling, he gave a talk at a church, black church, and talked about how much there was left to be done to realize MLK's vision. And he said MLK's generation, the Moses generation he referred to it as, has gotten us 90% of the way there. My generation, the Joshua generation, he said, has to get us an additional 10%. And again, I said, hallelujah. I read his book, Dreams from My Father. And in his book, there was a kid, young man named Ray he grew up with in Hawaii. Ray was a black man who complained about racism. And in the book, Obama chastised him for calling things racist that weren't racist. This is the man America thought they elected. He was elected with about 52% of the vote. 52%. Walks into the Oval Office third week of January, and his poll numbers were over 70%. How can you go from winning with 52% to walking into the Oval Office third week of January after that November election with over 70%? How can that be? All of a sudden, the people that didn't vote for him now say, we want our capital gains raised, which is what he promised to do. I want something like Obamacare, which he promised to do. I believe that rich people aren't paying their fair share. You know, the same old rhetoric that you hear all the time. All of a sudden, the same people that rejected that now approve of this man. And the reason is simple. Because even people who didn't agree with him on tax, on spending, on foreign policy, on fiscal policy, are deeply concerned about the idea that America remains systemically racist. And the election of the first black president, a lot of people feel, will go a long way towards disabusing people of that notion and taking this problem off the table. This is the man they thought they elected. When Obama was running, you wouldn't find him and Al Sharpton in the same building together. And then he gets elected. And he embraces Al Sharpton, the country's biggest race hustler. And then a series of race card, race card, race card. Cambridge police acted stupidly. If I had a son, he looked like Trayvon. There's a place called Ferguson. Shows us we have our own problems. Embrace Black Lives Matter. Gave an interview and said racism is in America's DNA. We're not cured of it. What does that even mean? I told you about the things that his AG Eric Holder said, calling voter ID racist, when the majority of blacks, almost to the same degree as whites, support voter ID. So, condemn the police, accuse them of engaging in systemic racism, including the Baltimore PD, which earlier his administration had given an award for its 21st century-based policing tactics. Then Freddie Gray dies. All of a sudden, the Boston PD is under investigation by the same administration that praised it just months earlier, to the point where, when he left second term, two officers NYPD killed execution style by a black man angry over what he perceived to be systemic racism by the cops. Three officers killed in Baton Rouge, Louisiana by a different black man upset over the same thing. Dallas, five officers killed execution style by another black man angry over the same thing, even though the Dallas PD chief of police was black. This is what this man did to this country. So when I hear that Obama was a fraud, that to me is indictment number one. 888-971-SAGE. My friends, can I share something with you for a moment? I know how confusing it's become. 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
11: 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Larry Oldis, Salem News Channel. As you know, there is a vigorous race for mayor in the nation's second largest city. The incumbent, Karen Bass, is running for re-election. Never mind the disastrous management of the L.A. fires. Never mind the budget deficit. Never mind the homelessness problem. I got a plan. I have a plan. She always has a plan. You would think that after what happened, thousands of homes destroyed, that she would have enough self-respect to say, you know what? I shouldn't have been out of the country. I was warned about this. I left anyway. Trucks weren't redeployed. Water ran out. These are the people that voted for her, by the way, in that area, Pacific Palisades. But pretty much everybody did. I mean, only 15% of the voters in L.A. are registered Republicans. The rest of them are Democrats or what's called non-party preference, which is a fancy way of saying, I'm a Democrat, I just don't want to tell anybody. And she still has greater percentage of support than the two other major candidates, one of whom is a Democrat socialist member of the L.A. City Council. Yeah, like Mom Donnie. Democrat Socialist of America. And the other one is the reality star, Spencer Pratt, who lost his home. And his parents lost their home in the fires. So he decided to try and do something about it, which I admire greatly. But understand this, Los Angeles has not elected a Republican, and he's a Republican, for mayor since 1997. He left office 2001, so there hasn't been a Republican mayor in 25 years. All 15 members of city council are Democrats, with the exception of one who is an independent. Not a single Republican on city council. The other 14 are either Democrats or Democrats who are members of the Democrat Socialists of America, as is this candidate named Nithya Raman, who's an Indian American. But Spencer Pratt has put out some incredibly funny, moving, creative political ads. Here's one of them, number 23.

0: Please, I'm begging you. There's homeless drug addicts in front of the schools. My children aren't safe.
1: Look, if you were a transgender migrant, I could get you a free...
2: Let's move the drug addicts closer.
0: Bass already solved crime. I endorse her.
3: Next!

0: please. I just want to rebuild my home. It's been over a year.
1: Mom, look.
2: This is a machine. If we want to burn this town to the ground,
3: oh, throw that!
4: I feel so close.
2: You can do it, Spencer!

0: By the way, he didn't make this ad. A fan did and posted it, and he retweeted it. There's another one that just now came out. Number 43.
1: It has come to our attention that a Spencer Pratt political ad is going viral.
2: I already saw it. The one where he's crying about his house. Give me a break with the sob stories. It's time to move on.
1: No, ma'am. This is a new ad, and it seems to be more powerful.
2: What do you mean, another ad?
1: It already has millions of views on X. And ma'am, the production value, it looks like a $100 million film.
2: Where are they getting that kind of money? I personally shut down every damn studio in this city.
1: Ma'am, it was an AI filmmaker.
2: What do you mean it was an AI filmmaker? Comms. Polling. MIMWG2SLBBTQQEIA. Stay. Everyone else, out. Everyone in the entertainment industry is supposed to be out of Los Angeles. What even was the point of the fires? Wasn't the Kamala endorsement supposed to seal the deal? This is meant to be an easy win for me.
3: It moved 0.3 points, ma'am.
2: The race might be lost.

0: And the mayoral debate took place last night, and the first question had to do with the Palisades fire, number 44.
1: Pratt, this question's for you. Your desire to run for office for mayor of Los Angeles, really born of your own experience. You lost your home in the fire. You lost your neighborhood. How does that really color your view of what needs to happen at this point? And how does that help others moving forward?
2: Yes, thank you for the question. To the mayor, Karen Bass, is the 1,000 firefighters that were available, but there was no engines for them because of the $17 million that Chief Crowley had asked the mayor for 9 weeks before, and Mayor Karen Bass denied it. So they may have been available, but they didn't have the equipment they needed. Not to mention Janice Quinones, who Mayor Karen Bass put into her position of power at the LADWP. She drained both of these reservoirs that these firefighters needed to put out these fires. A lot of people will talk about climate change and hurricane force winds. The winds in the Pacific Palisades never reached higher than 40 miles per hour. For those first 6 hours, they didn't go above 27 miles per hour. So without those two reservoirs filled with 117 million gallons and 5 million gallons, these firefighters had to fly all the way to Malibu and Encino to get water. So that, to me, is the most dangerous thing that the mayor put us up against.
1: Mr. Pratt, a follow-up here, though. What would you do moving forward that would make this better 2 years from now if we face the same situation?
2: Well, first off, as mayor, I will never drain the reservoirs that we need for wildfire protection. There's this conspiracy now that they're empty, that they were for drinking water. But if you research it, they were actually made for wildfire protection. As mayor, I'm going to add 20 dip sites all around the communities connecting to pools. So God forbid the water system goes down again, these dip sites that will be connected to individuals' pools will fill up for the helicopters to have water.
1: Mayor Bass, do you have a response to that?
3: Yeah, absolutely. He's saying several things that are completely inaccurate. First of all, there was one reservoir that was out of commission. He is correct. A million years ago, it was for wildfires, but over the last 30, 40 years, it's been for drinking water. He talked about the winds. That is just completely inaccurate. If that were accurate, then the planes would have been able to fly. And so the winds reached close to 100 miles an hour, and the planes were unable to fly. So
0: if there were... Pratt talked about how unsafe it is downtown L.A. 888-971-SAGE. Do not leave town.
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5: Fox News, I'm Tom Rigotti. The U.S. military fired on Iranian military targets in response to missile, drone, and small boat attacks by the regime. Fox's Ashley Webster is in Tel Aviv.
6: U.S. Central Command saying that, look, U.S. forces intercepted these unprovoked Iranian attacks and responded with self-defense strikes to targeted launch sites within Iran. The Iranian attack came as U.S. Navy destroyers were crossing the Strait of Hormuz to the Gulf of Oman.
5: We're learning more about the man behind a mass shooting in Texas in March. Fox's Carmen Roberts has details.
7: The FBI says the man who shot and killed three people and injured more than a dozen others at a bar in downtown Austin, Texas, acted alone. And there's no evidence any foreign terrorist group supported or directed him.
5: The suspected gunman was shot and killed by police. 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
3: If that were accurate, then the planes would have been able to fly. And so the winds reached close to 100 miles an hour, and the planes were unable to fly. So if there were reservoirs, if that reservoir had been open, it would not have worked. We had two other reservoirs totaling 8 billion, 8 billion gallons that were available.
1: Thank
3: but
1: you.
3: Could not fly.
2: Yes, she mentioned me. So this is, she's an incredible liar. Everyone on their phones, Google it. 40 weather stations in the Pacific Palisades. It never went above 40 miles per hour. She is referencing the Altadena fire.
1: I have to interrupt you.
0: 888-971-SAGE, 888-971-7243. I'm Larry Elder. 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The primary, same as with the governor's race in California, is a so-called jungle primary, meaning the top two finishers, no matter the party, will square off in the general election unless one of them gets more than 50%, which is unlikely. A UCLA poll, recent one, puts Bass at 25%, the incumbent, Spencer Pratt at 11%. The third person at this debate, named Nithya Raman, the council member of the Democrat Socialists of America, at 9%. There's a housing activist at 3%, an entrepreneur named Adam Miller at 3%, and there are 40% undecided. As I mentioned, only 15% of voters in L.A. are registered as Republicans, so of those that are undecided, the likelihood is that the lion's share of them are Democrats. That's why it's so difficult. When Karen Bass ran, she ran against a man named Rick Caruso, billionaire, developer, longtime Republican, but shortly before the mayor's race, he switched his affiliation to independent, and then right before the race, he switched it over to Democrat. So he was perceived as a Republican, whether he changed his party affiliation or not. The LA Times endorsed Karen Bass. LA Times hasn't endorsed anybody so far, as far as I know. But Kamala Harris has endorsed her. And he spent $100 million of his own money. She spent $10 million, although had the support of the teachers union and the other service employees union and every union. So got all sorts of support that she didn't have to pay for. and again, the endorsement of the LA Times. Rick Caruso, $100 million, and he lost by 9 or 10 points. And he was an extraordinarily good candidate. Not only was he an entrepreneur, he's also a philanthropist, been around here a long time, and had a extremely detailed plan for how to deal with the homeless, how to build housing cheaply. He was a builder, like Trump. Got crushed. And then when the fires took place, he was pretty active in trying to speed up the permitting process. So a lot of people thought he was going to run again, this time to say, I told you so. But he didn't. Not only did he not run, he's endorsed the current mayor of San Jose, a Democrat who's running for governor. So this is the math here in LA. This is how daunting it is. Here's more from the debate. This is about how unsafe downtown LA is, number 48.
2: Downtown is so unsafe now that they have to serve the food. All the employees have to eat inside. They can't risk going out. That's why all these beautiful restaurants are closing, because it's so unsafe. So before we require city workers to go back into any buildings, we need to enforce the laws on the street. Councilwoman Rahman is talking about safety, yet when animal rescue activist Rebecca Corey came in and said the dogs are being tortured and abused on the streets of downtown, she walked out of the hearing. She doesn't care about safety. She doesn't care about anything she's talking about. At least Mayor Bass pretends to care.
0: The three candidates were asked whether non-citizens should be allowed to vote. Listen to this, number 46.
11: If this is a yes or no question, an answer. So there's an LA council member. He wants voters to decide. He is saying that non-citizens, should they be allowed to vote in local elections? Is this a yes or no, Mr. Pratt?
2: No.
11: Mayor Bass?
3: It depends. It's not a yes or no.
11: Yeah. Depends on what?
3: Well, first of all, when you say non-citizens, it doesn't mean they're here illegal. It doesn't mean they're undocumented. They could have green cards. They could be here perfectly legal. And there's a lot of states and

0: pretty questionable array of candidates. You know, you cannot blame the voters of California for sort of failing to consolidate behind anybody at this stage in the race, because nobody's making a particularly compelling case. And I hope that one of them, you know, sometimes candidates seem weaker in an election and they prove to be effective governors once they get in office. I think that's the best that we kind of hope for the people of the state of California right now.
1: Now, he was talking about Democrat candidates. How do I know that? He said, because California is the bastion, our stronghold. Our stronghold, meaning Democrats. Steve Hilton, incredibly knowledgeable about the issues. Chad Bianco as well. And again, this place has been run by Democrats for decades. Supermajorities in the state assembly, supermajorities in the state senate. No Republican elected statewide in California in over 20 years. Gavin Newsom, two-term mayor of San Francisco, two-term lieutenant governor of California, two-term governor of California. Mass homelessness, highest unemployment, average price of a home twice that of the national average. 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

0: Harville saying that Supreme Court is not legit. Gwyneth Paltrow, who has a net worth of $200 million, complaining about the power of, quote, super rich white dudes, close quote. A conservative leader in the UK calls out anti-Semitism in Britain. But I want to start off the top of the hour with a letter I received from someone who said his high school teacher, student government, was a communist. All of this and more. Allison is in Van Nuys, California. Allison, you're in the Larry Elder Show. Thank you so much for calling.
1: I just wanted to say Nithya Raman just sent out a Instagram post accusing Spencer Pratt of being a MAGA Republican. If the only thing that she wants to do is attack a man for his political values and not deal with the issues, my appeal to all the people in Los Angeles is that you don't look at the initial behind every name. I don't care if it's a D or an R. I care about changing what's happening in the city. And people here must wake up to the fact that by pushing that D button, we have ended up in the situation that we're in. I don't care who Spencer Pratt voted for president. I think his ideas are brilliant. I think the campaign that he's issuing is brilliant. I think what worked isn't working. As Einstein said, if you keep trying the experiment over and over again and getting the same result, you're not going to get a different result. The people in Los Angeles have got to wake up. I just came from Koreatown. I was driving on, I think, Beverly Boulevard. It is a garbage can. It is basura. And I am upset because I don't want to have to leave California. But I seriously, and my husband have discussed having to move out of California. Our taxes, our quality of life, the educational system, it's all gone to you know what. So, Larry, thank you for doing what you do, but we need to get the people that push that button or fill in their absentee ballot to do something different.
0: Absolutely. Absolutely. When I was running, a UCLA graduate student was stabbed to death as she worked in a high-end store in Hancock Park where Maxine Waters has her multi-million dollar mansion. And the guy that was a homeless man, criminal record, shouldn't have been on the streets. And you would think at some point they would wake up, but they didn't. I'll talk to you about the infusion of communism, Marxism, socialism in American life. 888-971-SAGE, 888-971-7243. Do not leave town.
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6: They fired at us, so we fired back. I'm Lisa Lacera, Fox News. Those words from President Trump after the U.S. military and Iran's military exchanged fire today. He says negotiations with Iran continue and said again,
7: Iran cannot have a nuclear weapon. It cannot have a nuclear bomb.
6: The president said the ceasefire is still on, adding they better sign the agreement fast. On his upcoming trip to China, the president says is going to proceed.
7: China's been great for us economically, but not for other presidents. But we've done very well with China. We're going to have a meeting with President Xi. It's going to be, I think, quite amazing. He's been a friend of mine. I've gotten along with him very well over the years.
6: China is allied with Iran. The president has said he wants to speak with President Xi about that relationship. The State Department revoking passports from parents who owe thousands of dollars in child support payments.
8: The Trump administration will begin revoking U.S. passports of parents who owe more than $100,000 in unpaid child support, a policy first announced earlier this year. That would likely strip about 2,700 Americans of their passports. But the program is also expanding significantly and could revoke passports of those owing more than $2,500 in unpaid child support. That's a dollar amount set in a 1996 law, the State Department says. The department says the policy is serving as a powerful tool, collecting more than $156 million over the past 5 years.
6: Fox's Jared Halpern at the White House. Health officials across four continents are tracking down and monitoring passengers who left a Hantavirus-stricken cruise ship before a deadly outbreak was detected, and is trying to trace others who may have come into contact with them since then. In Argentina, a team of investigators has yet to leave for the southern town where they suspect the outbreak originated. 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
9: Tonight, expect partly cloudy skies with a chance of a shower in some areas. The temperature will drop to 43 degrees. Moving into Friday, we can anticipate variable cloud cover with the possibility of a shower in spots. The high will reach 67 degrees. Friday night will bring partly cloudy conditions with a low of 51. I'm meteorologist Jason Caterina on AM 560, The Answer.
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0: 888-971-SAGE. 888-971-7243. Larry Elder, Salem News Channel. President Trump just posted this on Truth Social. Three world-class American destroyers just transited very successfully out of the Strait of Hormuz under fire. There was no damage done to the three destroyers, but great damage done to the Iranian attackers. They were completely destroyed along with numerous small boats which are being used to take the place of their fully decapitated navy. These boats went to the bottom of the sea quickly and efficiently. Missiles were shot at our destroyers and they were easily knocked down. Likewise, drones came and they were incinerated while in the air. They dropped ever so beautifully down to the ocean, very much like a butterfly dropping to its grave. A normal country would have allowed these destroyers to pass, but Iran is not a normal country. They are led by lunatics, and if they had a chance to use a nuclear weapon, they would do it, without question. But they'll never have that opportunity, and just like we knocked them out today, we'll knock them out a lot harder and a lot more violently in the future if they don't get their deal signed fast. Our three destroyers, with their wonderful crews, will now rejoin our naval blockade, which is truly a wall of steel. President Donald J. Trump. Melissa is in Simpsonville, South Carolina. Melissa, you're on the Larry Elder Show. Thank you for calling.
26: Hi, Larry. Thank you for all that you do. God bless the President of the United States. I just wanted to say that in the governor's race for California, I think Steve Hilton and Chad Bianco are like a dream team. And if one of them ends up not, you know, the one that doesn't win the governor's seat, I hope the other one becomes the lieutenant governor. I really hope that.
0: Yeah, that would be great. I've mentioned that to Steve Hilton, and Steve Hilton already has a running mate, Gloria Romero, who used to be a Democrat. She switched to become a Republican. She used to be the Senate Majority Leader, here in the state Senate in California. And Gloria supported me when I ran for governor. And part of the reason she supported me was because of my position on the quality of education kids are getting in LAUSD and K through 12. But so he's already chosen her to be his running mate. Now, I'm not sure what's going to happen. You know, as I mentioned, the polls right now have Hilton at one has Hilton 16%, and then Becerra at 15%, or Steyer at 15%. I forget which one, but one of them, both of them, are only 1 or 2 points behind, with a large percentage of people still undecided. But it's daunting. The last time a Republican was elected mayor, and its first term was 1994. And 30% of the voters in L.A. were registered Republican, 30%. He was reelected in 1997. Left office 2001. That was the last time there was a Republican mayor in this city. That's 25 years ago. And now only 15% of registered voters in Los Angeles are registered as Republicans. So it's really, really tough. And I mentioned last hour, Rick Caruso, really smart real estate developer, billionaire, had all sorts of wonderful ideas for how to address homelessness, how to build low-cost housing and all that stuff. Spent $100 million of his own money. Karen Bass spent $10 million. But then had the support, of course, of the unions and the endorsement of the LA Times, which means she got a lot of free publicity. They had several debates. I thought he was very effective, very sharp, very articulate. Had precise answers on what to do about the budget, about crime, about homelessness, that people are leaving, affordability, all the major issues. And he lost by almost double digits. Because here in the state of California, particularly in the city of Los Angeles, Republican is a four-letter word. Now, I got a couple of letters I want to go over with you. Janet from Pittsburgh wrote this. Larry, during your show on Philadelphia is the Answer, I heard a clip from a communist defector explaining how U.S. is imploding within because of liberal education and institutions. May I please have his name so I can find and download that audio? His name is Yuri Bezmenov, B-E-S-M-E-N-O-F, and you'll be able to find it on YouTube. He talked about the several periods of indoctrination in America, and he said, this was 1984, I believe that tape was, and he said, the indoctrination in America is going far better than even the most optimistic projection was within us when I was in the KGB. Now I want to play you something that a man named G. Edward Griffin said. He's controversial, still alive, I think he's 95 years old, and has a lot of theories, some of them kooky, but he talked about the infiltration of communism, Marxism, in American life. But before I play it for you, I received this letter. This letter is from Barbara. Dear Larry, received a jolt during my junior year at North Hollywood High School when asked to work for the head of the history department. She mentions his name. Let's call him Mr. Smith. I did this to earn enough merit to qualify for the Senior Service Club. In the beginning, Mr. Smith explained the job he expected. Correcting tests, typing, other general office work he wanted me to do. But he pointedly said there was one drawer that was never to be touched, which he kept locked anyway. I complied. A week before the end of the semester, I entered the classroom to find out the job I had for that day. Mr. Smith wasn't there. There was a substitute teacher who said he'd been called in at the last minute. And he said the only job of which he's aware for me to do was to correct a stack of tests on Mr. Smith's desk and take them to the office. I did this. But when I set the stack of tests on the desk, I noticed that the forbidden drawer was scraped around the keyhole as if somebody had tried to break into it, and the drawer was slightly ajar. I was concerned that Mr. Smith would return and think I had done this, so I opened the drawer and tried to slam it shut. When I did, I saw the word communism. This was, by the way, 1953, during the McCarthy era. Then I read the first couple of paragraphs. To paraphrase, quote, the communist effort is to infiltrate the Democrat Party, the media, the educational system, religions, and eventually every facet of American society. Close quote. I was stunned. I was frightened by what I read. I went directly to my history teacher and told him what happened. He thanked me and told me not to worry, that, quote, matters were being taken care of, close quote. I later learned that Mr. Smith was a high-ranking member of the Communist Party of America. Turns out the FBI had been investigating him for some time. Thus, the drawer that was locked. Unfortunately, much of the statement I read so many years ago that was in that locked drawer has now come to fruition. Thank you for being a trusted host and a leader. Prayerfully, Barbara. Who would have thought that something like 50% of Americans below the age of 40 want a socialist to be president? Who would have thought that somebody like Zoran Mamdani could be elected New York City, the epicenter of capitalism, not just in America, but in the world, a Democrat socialist to attack the rich on a regular basis? Who would have thought there would be this kind of race card playing when Obama gets elected and reelected? And much of America thought that we were beyond this. But you have people like the Squad, Jasmine Crockett, the whole cabal of them, acting as if racism remains a major problem in America. Who would have thought there'd be attack on people who are successful? So stick around and hear what this man talks about the use of race to divide America, which is exactly a communist game plan. 888-971-SAGE. I'm Larry Elder.
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0: 888-971-SAGE, 888-971-7243. I am Larry Elder. We are Salem News Channel. Now, before I play you, the speech from G. Edward Griffin, April 3, 1969. I went on AI to find out what AI said about him. And they said he's a controversial figure whose credibility depends heavily on the subject matter. Some say he's quite knowledgeable about arguing against the Federal Reserve, long bane of his existence. He talks about globalism, talks about covert political control, promoted claims about alternative medicine that mainstream media, mainstream medical organizations reject, said AI. Associated with a lot of conspiracies, including a conspiracy about whether HIV causes AIDS. Some conservatives and libertarians appreciate him because he raises questions about central banking, about inflation, about debt, about government power. Others find him a conspiracy theorist. So, wanted to give you that background before I play this. Number six.
6: As early as 1928, the communists declared that the racial differences among our people constituted the weakest and most vulnerable point in our social fabric. By constantly probing and straining at this one spot, they calculated that eventually the cloth could be torn apart and that Americans could be divided, weakened, and perhaps even set against each other in open combat. We mustn't kid ourselves into thinking that the communists have placed their agitators only into the black communities. They're working both sides of the street. They want hatred, violence, and bloodshed between the races, and they don't care how they get it or whom they use, even children if necessary. Here is a book that I think ought to be in every home library. It's entitled Color, Communism, and Common Sense by Manning Johnson. He joined the party as a young man because he honestly believed that the communists were trying to improve the conditions of his people. He was a dedicated communist, and eventually he rose to one of the highest ranks. But after many years, he discovered that instead they were merely planning to use his people in a bloody revolution to destroy America. And when he woke up to this, he dropped out of the party and devoted the rest of his life trying to alert his fellow citizens of all races to the true nature of the Communist Party as he knew it to be from the inside. Manning Johnson said, "Black rebellion was what Moscow wanted. Bloody racial conflict would split America. During the confusion, demoralization and panic would set in. Then finally the Reds say, workers stop work. Many of them seize arms by attacking arsenals. Street fights become frequent. Under the leadership of the Communist Party, the workers organize revolutionary committees to be in command of the uprising. Armed workers seize the principal government offices, invade the residences of the president and his cabinet members, arrest them, declare the old regime abolished, establish their own power." Now, here is a piece of vicious communist propaganda that perhaps some of you have seen. It's called The Crusader. It's written by Robert F. Williams, one of the organizers of the Revolutionary Action Movement. In this issue of The Crusader, The communists call not only for extensive chaos within the cities, but for putting to the torch every village, every forest, every field, and every barn. The plan is for raging fires from one city to the next. The reason? Well, first, there's the value of sheer destruction. Secondly, it would force us to deploy our defenses and rescue units over the widest possible area. The communists point out that as long as our police and National Guard remain concentrated, they're invincible. But if they can be forced to spread out over the entire city and into the countryside as well, then they can be picked off from ambush one by one. And the third value of massive fire to the communists is psychological. The average American, they say, soft and decadent, when he sees billows of black smoke rising from one horizon to the other, when at night the only light he has to see by is the flickering red from flames leaping into the sky, he'll become paralyzed with fear and panic. He'll run away and hide and do nothing to interfere with the guerrilla bands as they strike at the community's power centers. The Crusader explains how to set up sniper units in crowded metropolitan areas, how to manufacture jumbo Molotov cocktails, the gallon jug size, and how to mix the gasoline with certain ingredients to make it burn like napalm, how to pour gasoline into utility manholes in the streets to set fire to the main telephone cables, how to put sulfur tips from matches into air conditioning units and blow up large buildings, how to ignite gas mains and oil storage tanks. It explains how radio-controlled model airplanes can be used to fly explosive charges over heavily guarded fences into gasoline storage areas or munition stockpiles. It even calls for infiltration into the National Guard units, revolutionaries posing as non-militants for the purpose of getting free military training and for gaining access to critical military supplies and heavy weapons. And then, finally, Robert Williams says this: any all-out minority revolution must create a state of crisis wherein almost all of the male population would be forced to remain in their homes to protect their property and families. The middle class is very large, but it is not accustomed to deprivation and terror. Because of its affluence, it has waxed soft. It has no stomach for massive fire, blood, and violence. The motive force behind its life drive is its endless pursuit of prestige, conspicuous consumption, and sensual pleasure. A few years of violent, sporadic, and highly destructive uprisings will set the stage for the grand finale. After the stage is properly set through protracted struggle, America could be brought to her knees in 90 days of highly organized, fierce fighting, sabotage, and massive firestorm. Ladies and gentlemen, the plans and preparations for a communist revolution of force and violence are far advanced. The organization behind these preparations has almost unlimited financial resources, and it provides both training and leadership based upon years of experience in many other countries. Our enemies are deadly serious about their task, and it's nothing short of national suicide for us to continue to ignore their plans and their progress. The violent revolution becomes of primary value to the communists to the extent to which it can be used to condition the masses psychologically to accept the non-violent revolution, which is offered supposedly as the only alternative. Hoping to avoid further violence and bloodshed, the public is to be pressured into accepting measures that will move the country gradually and legally toward communism, but without calling it that. The strategy of the proletarian revolution calls for the quiet conversion of our government into a communist regime, but under the banner of socialism. Well, what is socialism? All right, let's define it. According to the dictionary, socialism is a political concept based upon the principle of government ownership and control of property, the means of production, and the avenues of commerce.
0: Doesn't that sound like Zoran Mondami to you? Government ownership of grocery stores. I'll freeze the rents of 2 million New Yorkers. We come back. This attack on producers. I'm Larry Elder.
5: Hugh Hewitt says the Democrats aren't in touch.
7: You know, I watch this low IQ guy, Hakeem Jeffries, and he's always ranting and raving, oh, this war is so terrible, terrible. They shouldn't be saying that when we're in the midst of a negotiation.
8: The president is not wrong. They don't really understand America at all, and I don't think that Hakeem Jeffries or Chuck Schumer speaks for the average Democrat. They certainly don't speak for the military. They don't speak for me.
5: The Hugh Hewitt Show. Afternoons at 2, right before Alex Marlowe at 3 on AM 560. The Answer.
9: Fox News, I'm Ted Lindner. Tensions continue in the Strait of Hormuz as the U.S. carried out retaliatory airstrikes against Iran.
11: U.S. Central Command says Iran launched an unprovoked attack against U.S. warships, leading to self-defense strikes. In a statement, the military says Iran launched missiles, drones, and small boats at three guided missile destroyers transiting the Strait of Hormuz. Those inbound threats were eliminated and no U.S. assets were hit.
9: Fox's Jared Halpern and former FBI Director James Comey asking to cancel his upcoming court appearance in North Carolina, saying it was unnecessary because he already surrendered in the state of Virginia. Comey charged in a two-count indictment last week with knowingly and willfully communicating a threat against President Trump by posting an Instagram photo of seashells in the numerical arrangement of 8647. Comey argues it reflected a political message, not a call to violence. 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
0: 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I am Larry Elder. 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
15: Ideological subversion is the process which is legitimate, overt, and open. You can see it with your own eyes. All you have to do, all American mass media has to do, is to unplug their bananas from their ears, open up their eyes, and they can see it. There's no mystery. There's nothing to do with espionage. I know that espionage intelligence gathering looks more romantic. It sells more deodorants through the advertising, probably. That's why your Hollywood producers are so crazy about James Bond type of thrillers. But in reality, the main emphasis of the KGB is not in the area of intelligence at all. According to my opinion and opinion of many defectors of my caliber, only about 15% of time, money, and manpower is spent on espionage as such. The other 85% is a slow process which we call either ideological subversion or active measures, активные мероприятия in the language of the KGB, or psychological warfare. What it basically means is to change the perception of reality of every American to such an extent that despite of the abundance of information, no one is able to come to sensible conclusions in the interests of defending themselves, their families, their community, and their country. It's a great brainwashing process which goes very slow, and it's divided in four basic stages. The first one being demoralization. It takes from 15 to 20 years to demoralize a nation. Why that many years? Because this is the minimum number of years which requires to educate one generation of students in the country of your enemy, exposed to the ideology of the enemy. In other words, Marxism-Leninism ideology is being pumped into the soft heads of at least three generations of American students without being challenged or counterbalanced by the basic values of Americanism, American patriotism. The result you can see, most of the people who graduated in the 60s, dropouts or half-baked intellectuals, are now occupying the positions of power in the government, civil service, business, mass media, educational system. You are stuck with them. You cannot get rid of them. They are contaminated. They are programmed to think and react to certain stimuli in a certain pattern. You cannot change their mind, even if you expose them to authentic information, even if you prove that white is white and black is black, you still cannot change the basic perception and the logic of behavior. In other words, these people, the process of demoralization is complete and irreversible. To get rid society of these people, you need another 20 or 15 years to educate a new generation of patriotically minded and common sense people who would be acting in favor and in the interests of the United States society.
16: And yet these people who've been programmed and, as you say, in place, and yes, who are favorable to an opening with the Soviet concept, mm-hmm, these are the very people who would be marked for extermination in this country?
15: Most of them, yes. Simply because the psychological shock when they will see in future what the beautiful society of equality and social justice means in practice, obviously they will revolt. They will be very unhappy, frustrated people. And the Marxist-Leninist regime does not tolerate these people. They will join the links of dissenters. Unlike in present United States, there will be no place for dissent in future Marxist-Leninist America. Here you can get popular like Daniel Ellsberg and filthy rich like Jane Fonda for being dissident, for criticizing your Pentagon. In future, these people will be simply squashed like cockroaches. Nobody is going to pay them nothing for their beautiful, noble ideas of equality. This they don't understand, and it will be the greatest shock for them, of course. The demoralization process in the United States is basically completed already. For the last 25 years, actually it's overfulfilled, because demoralization now reaches such areas where previously not even Comrade Andropov and all his experts would even dream of such a tremendous success. Most of it is done by Americans to Americans, thanks to lack of moral standards. As I mentioned before, exposure to true information does not matter anymore. A person who was demoralized is unable to assess true information. The facts tell nothing to him.
0: Now, you get the point. 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
0: 888-971-SAGE, 888-971-7243. I am Larry Elder. We are Salem News Channel, pitting races against each other, pitting classes against each other. This is Gwyneth Paltrow and a left-wing journalist named Kara Swisher complaining about super rich white dudes, number 38.
21: How do you think we got to this place in culture where sort of nothing matters? And now all that matters is these kind of super rich white dudes mm-hmm. who are breaking rules, setting rules, mm-hmm. you know, seemingly like not caring so much about the downstream impact on everything
2: mental health culture. They don't think they're responsible for the debt. I think we have an idolatry of innovators, an idolatry of wealth, and if you're wealthy, you must be smarter. When they got all manner of shortcuts, and the innovations that they took advantage of were paid by the American public, by the way. The internet was invented by the United States government, not them. Right. And it's great to be innovative and make these things and this rocket stuff. I'm so impressed by what SpaceX is doing. We can argue about the valuation of it, but it's still astonishing. And at the same time, why do they get, why does a small homogeneous group of people get to decide for the rest of us?
0: An idolatry of innovators. So now we hate people that create products. This is AOC number 50.
3: There's a certain level of wealth and accumulation that is unearned, right? You can't earn $1 billion.
5: That's right.
3: You just can't earn that.
5: That's exactly correct.
3: You can get market power. You can break rules. You can do all sorts of things. You can abuse labor laws.
5: Yep.
3: You can pay people less than what they're worth.
5: Yep.
3: But you can't earn that, right?
5: That's right.
3: And so you have to create a myth that since you didn't earn that, you have to create a myth of earning it.
0: Can you believe this woman has a degree in economics? Now, a few days ago, there was a third what's called MedX Paris event, where Jewish doctors were asked to come and consider leaving Paris. France has the largest Muslim population in Europe, and more Jews say they do not feel comfortable living there. They do not feel safe. So several hundred doctors have now left France and moved to Israel. Their goal is to bring 2,000 doctors to Israel from around the world over 5 years, given the rising anti-Semitism around the world, particularly in Europe, in the UK. This is a conservative leader in the UK named Cammy Badenoch, number 9.
6: These are not rehearsed questions. I did a long interview on this yesterday. You might disagree with my views, that's fine, but my views are my views. What I am, these are views. I want people to know, it's very important that people know what it is that they're voting for with me. And what they will have with me is someone who is very, very determined to stop this climate of intimidation and hatred towards Jews. I go to Jewish primary schools that have security guards outside. I don't see that outside any other primary school in this country. I go to supermarkets that have security guards. I go to businesses, Jewish businesses, that are having their windows smashed in. Gail's Bakery having graffiti sprayed all over it. We need to stop pretending that this isn't happening. We do not want the 1930s repeated again. And what we see are people making excuses for this. You will never get excuses from me. We need to protect Jewish people.
7: Thank you.
6: The people who've died and who've been killed were Jewish people in synagogues. Let's stop pretending that something else has happened.
7: But this
6: thank
7: isn't
6: you.
7: About...
6: No, it is. It very much is. It very much is. It very much is about Jewish people. And you can say all that you like, but this is how the 1930s started, with people pretending not to see what was happening in front of them. I am not blind. I can see. No. I'm telling people the truth, and they will always know that I stand behind Jewish people and I stand for them. I'm sorry, but I disagree with you. You just have to accept that. Yes, that's too bad. That's too bad. People know where I stand, and I'm not going to be intimidated. I'm not going. No. I am the right. I am the right. Yes, and I'm very proud of being on the right. I'm not pandering to the far right. What I'm doing is supporting Jewish people from the sort of ignorance people like you put out there, and I will never be intimidated by it.
0: Wow. And the mayor of New York is continuing with his attack on the wealthy. Number 34.
8: Ken Griffin yesterday was speaking about calling your video again. He called it creepy and weird. And he said that, again, that you targeting him has just been very unfair. And he said that he's going to be doubling down his investments in Florida rather than New York City. And so I just wanted to get your take. What sort of conversations have you had with him since that video? Have you spoken with him? And what sort of concerns are you having when it comes to potential job losses? Are you looking at ways to, I guess, build up? And your economic development commissioner, have you thought about who you're going to appoint yet? Thank you.
7: Thank you. So I'll first just start by saying that I want

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1: 888-971-SAGE. 888-971-7243. I am Larry Elder, Salem News Channel. A lot to get to between now and the close of the program. We're talking about James

0: the claims that millionaires are going to leave our state are like super overblown. And if, you know, the ones that leave, like, bye.
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0: 888-971-SAGE, 888-971-7243. I am Larry Elder. We are Salem News Channel. Karen is in Fairfield, California. Karen, you're on the Larry Elder Show. Thank you for calling.
1: Thank you for taking my call. I had a question. Were the Democrats really the party of slavery and the KKK and the Jim Crow?
0: Yes, and the Confederacy.
1: And have... okay.
0: Let's not forget that.
1: Did they change over the? Have they changed any over the years?
0: Yeah, they're not. Yeah, they've changed over the years. But my point is that they're still acting as if nothing has changed. That America remains systemically racist. We all know at one time it was, but it's not now. But the Democrats keep talking about systemic racism, the fact that the Supreme Court.

0: now says you can't use race in designing a district means Jim Crow 2.0. They're the ones who did Jim Crow 1.0. So maybe they know.
1: Why do black Democrats cling to the party that created the KKK and the Jim Crow and the Confederate?
0: That's a very good question. And the answer, Karen, is that they at one time were Republicans. Because, of course, Abraham Lincoln was a Republican. They switched because of the New Deal during the Great Depression. Almost within a matter of a few years, the majority of them began voting for the Democratic Party. There was another big increase in the 1960s. But this is the party of Jim Crow, party of slavery, party of the Confederacy, the party of the Dred Scott decision. The Supreme Court Chief Justice Roger Taney, who wrote that decision, was appointed by a Democrat president. They're the party that resisted the Brown versus Board of Education with that so-called Southern Manifesto. Party that voted against the 13th Amendment, the 14th Amendment, the 15th Amendment. And it's interesting because you have someone like Simone Sanders, who is a aide to Bernie Sanders and to Joe Biden, talking about the 14th and 15th Amendment were never repealed. They just stopped being enforced. Well, your party never wanted them in the first place. Number 11.
2: They should not unilaterally disarm. But to be very clear, this is about power. This is all about power. And at the end of the day, Republicans are able to do what they are doing because they control a number of state legislatures. They control a number of governorships.
3: Most of them.
2: And most of them, exactly. And in America, America's policy is made in the state legislatures. This is exactly, I'm going to keep saying it, what happened after Reconstruction. The 14th and 15th Amendments were never repealed. They just stopped being enforced. And the courts aided and abetted in that. The state legislatures aided and abetted in that. The governors, the business community aided and abetted in that.
0: Jim Crow was Democrats. George Wallace, segregation now, segregation tomorrow, segregation forever, the Democrat. Democrats are the party that opposes color blindness. They want color coordination as long as they oversee the coordination. 888-971-SAGE. I am Larry Elder. See you tomorrow. God bless.
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12: The ceasefire is still on. I'm Lisa Lucera, Fox News. So says President Trump after the U.S. and Iranian forces exchanged fire. The president says Iran fired first and the U.S. was defending itself. And the president says negotiations with Iran continue.
13: The talks are going very well, but they have to understand if it doesn't get signed, they're going to have a lot of pain. They're going to have a lot of pain.
12: The president says Pakistan asked the U.S. to not conduct Project Freedom during negotiations. Project Freedom is the U.S. military's effort to move ships through the Strait of Hormuz. The White House says President Trump will deliver remarks at noon tomorrow from the Rose Garden. No word on what he'll speak about. Sentencing for the man who firebombed a rally for Israel last year in Boulder, Colorado.
14: Mohammed Solomon pleading guilty to charges including murder, asking for the maximum penalty.
15: At the end, I want to reassure my apologies to everyone. And that I will spend the remainder of my life in prison.
14: He was sentenced to life without the possibility of parole for the murder charge alone. The Egyptian national killed an 82-year-old woman and injured at least 12 others last June, throwing Molotov cocktails at those raising awareness about Israeli hostages in Gaza.
3: Each time I pass a gas station, that stench of gasoline is a reminder of the singed nose hairs and the burnt flesh from that day.
14: Corey Gartner, one of several who read impact statements in court.
12: Fox's Kristen Goodwin. Solomon also faces a federal hate crime charge. Prosecutors are weighing whether to seek the death penalty in that case. The NTSB says both engines shut off and there was a struggle in the cockpit before a China Eastern Airlines jet slammed into a mountain in 2022, killing all 132 people on board. The NTSB was involved in the investigation because the plane and engines were made by American companies. 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

0: I mean the train, Gavin. 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
7: All right, thank you, Scott Shannon. Thanks to all of you for being with us. Write down our toll-free telephone number if you want to be a part of the program. It's like Wackadoodle Day. All sorts of crazy stuff going on. Linda, not sure if you had an opportunity to see this, but, you know, all these states now, based on the Supreme Court decision, they're getting rid of racial gerrymandering. You got a Tennessee state representative. Remember, I think I interviewed this lunatic one day. Didn't I interview this guy? I think I did.
8: You might have done that on Fox. Yeah, we didn't do that here.
7: Yeah. Justin Pearson. Why does that name sound familiar? Might have been him. I'm pretty sure it was him, actually. Caught on camera, intimidating state troopers, getting in their face because he's so angry that the 2026 redistricting is going to pass. He gets in their face. Move the F back, boy. His words, not mine. The F is wrong with you, apparently. That's how it's written up on X. I'm reading it verbatim. I have not heard it yet. You stupid mother effer. Expel this trash. This is not how an elected official should be treating law enforcement. Let's play it for you.
8: We actually can't play it just yet, boss, because he curses so much that I have to edit it and bleep it.
7: Well, then why did you give it to me at the start of the show and say, did you see this? You need to play
8: it's
7: this.
8: Breaking
7: That's what
8: news.
7: You just said to me.
8: That's my
7: well, how
8: job.
7: How long is it going to take?
8: I don't know. How many FCC violations do you want?
7: I don't want any. I mean, because that comes right out of your pocket. I'm going to take it right out of your pay.
8: Wonderful.
7: Anyway, but on this issue, it's very interesting what's happening. And, you know, new redistricting now prompted by the Supreme Court and their ruling against racial gerrymandering. I mean, if you really examine it, this could flip 14 U.S. House seats. And this landmark ruling against racial gerrymandering has spurred a movement to redraw political districts in several states, including my free state of Florida, Louisiana, Tennessee, Mississippi, Alabama, South Carolina. I think you're going to probably see movement in Indiana as well. California, Missouri, North Carolina, Ohio, and Texas have already passed new congressional maps, and a lawsuit led by a voting rights group in Utah also resulted in a new congressional map. Louisiana Republican Governor Jeff Landry delayed the state's House primary elections last week in order to redraw the electoral map there. Tennessee, the Republican Governor Bill Lee called a special legislative session last week to redraw the state's congressional map. In Alabama, the governor there, Kay Ivey, called a special session in order to redraw a map giving Republicans the advantage in all seven of the state's congressional districts. Kind of a red state anyway. In my free state of Florida, Ron DeSantis signed into law a new congressional map that could see the Republicans flip four of the Democrats' eight current House seats. The state has 28 seats in the House. And anyway, that might give the Republicans in my free state of Florida as many as 21 of them. So you're looking at, you know, literally here, you know, and what's interesting is Democrats, you know, they invented this gerrymandering game. They have perfected it. Now they're living by their own rules, and now they're losing their mind. And anyway, the Supreme Court decision, it could secure a majority for the GOP in the midterms. I mean, Democrats have been so cocky and arrogant and out of control. I mean, you're looking at 5 seats in Georgia, 4 seats in Florida, Alabama, more seats, Louisiana, Mississippi, South Carolina, Tennessee, which means Republican leaning states now would be at 219 and Democrats at 198. Now, with all that said, I don't want anyone to feel any way about the midterm elections. Now, you might be saying, well, Hannity, you keep saying it's the most important midterm election in our lifetime. It is. It is by far. If Democrats get power, we know what direction they're headed into, you know, nonstop impeachment, impeachment, impeachment, investigation, investigation, investigation. And but I don't believe that the only thing I'm asking this audience to do is to, you know, make a commitment in your mind and your heart and in your soul that you're going to take this seriously as any presidential election that matters, and that you're going to guarantee that you're going to vote and you're going to get out there and you're going to participate. That's the only thing I'm asking for. Not asking anybody for money. I'm not asking anybody to do anything else. I'm just saying, just commit that you're not going to sit this one out. Anyway, so the Tennessee legislature has now adopted a new redistricting map, likely handing Republicans that additional House seat. And, you know, am I ever going to get the tape? How long is it going to take you to take out all the cuss words?
8: The tape is ready, boss.
7: Oh, finally.
9: Let Rip Pearson go.
7: He's saying that to law enforcement.
8: Law enforcement, that's nice. There to protect him. That's the best part.
7: Yeah, that's kind of like how Gavin Newsom talks to me. If I could only share, if it wasn't a private text, I would share it. I mean, the last words Gavin ever texted to me when I wrote back, that's not very nice. That's what I wrote back. I don't know if he thinks that it was actually going to bother me or not. I don't know. I have no idea. We have more sick, insane, leftist, radical liberalism on display. I don't know if you know this guy. Remember Star Wars icon? Remember the guy Mark Hamill from Star Wars? Well, apparently shared an image appearing to show President Donald Trump lying on a grave, warning that rhetoric like it inspired assassination attempts against the president. The statement came one day after Hamill shared this AI-generated image on Blue Sky, which is like the radical left wing. Maybe we should open an account on Blue Sky. Do I have an account on that one thing or no? I have no idea. I think you need to open one up. At Real Sean Hannity. Something like that, or at Sean Hannity, depicting Trump lying in a grave beneath a headstone, reading Donald J. Trump and the years 1946 to 2024. Well, it's 2026, you idiot. Anyway, in the post caption, the actor wrote, if only he should live long enough to witness his inevitable devastating loss in the midterms, be accountable for his unprecedented corruption, impeached, convicted, humiliated, for his countless crimes, long enough to realize he'll be disgraced in the history books forever, evermore. I mean, as one person on X put it, this guy is one sick individual. The president's team wrote, these radical left lunatics, they can't help themselves. They're nuts. Now, who is the brain trust of the radicalized Democratic Party? That would be one person. And she leads the squad. And Chucky Schumer and Hakeem Jeffries both live in dire fear of her and the likes of Mamdani. And so does New York Governor Hochul. And her name, Alexandria Ocasio-Cortez. You know, we invited Alexandria Ocasio-Cortez to do the podcast with us. You think she'll ever say yes?
8: Oh, my God, no.
7: Why wouldn't she come hang out with me, Sean Hannity? I'm very nice to people.
8: Sean. On her best day,
7: Linda,
8: she could not.
7: Linda,
8: she's an embarrassment. She's bringing down the average for everybody.
7: You're being too harsh. I would be very, very nice. I'd give her a lot of time to explain her foreign policy.
8: Sean, you'd have to sit there in a muzzle. You wouldn't be able to talk at all for her to get a word in and be able to like make a complete sentence. She just stumbles through life.
7: I would let her talk a lot. I mean, that's the beauty of long form.
8: What's the question going to be? What's your first name?
7: Why are you being so mean?
8: Oh, she's the worst.
7: Oh, we actually have something in common. She was once a bartender. We can talk about making cocktails.
8: Oh, yeah, really sure. She made a good drink, I'm sure. Please. I don't know how to spell vodka to know what goes in it.
7: Oh, my word. You're out of your mind. Anyway, AOC, this is what she said. She said you can't earn $1 billion. You just can't earn that. You can get market power. You can break rules. You can do all sorts of things. You can abuse labor laws. You can pay people less than they're worth, but you can't earn that. Huh? What the hell is she talking about? Listen.
9: There's a certain level of wealth and accumulation that is unearned, right? You can't earn $1 billion.
10: That's right.
9: You just can't earn that.
10: That's exactly correct.
9: You can get market power. You can break rules. You can do all sorts of things. You can abuse labor laws.
10: Yep.
9: You can pay people less than what they're worth.
10: Yep.
9: But you can't earn that, right?
10: That's right.
9: And so you have to create a myth that since you didn't earn that, you have to create a myth of earning it.
7: You know, this is really, really bizarre thinking. It is the antithesis of believing in freedom, in the individual, in that there's God-given talent. You know, I don't know why there is this rage and hatred towards people that are successful or wealthy. And I say this as somebody that started my adult life without any money. I'd spent it on college, ran out of money, and I had to get to work, and I was living paycheck to paycheck. But at no time when I was being hired on construction jobs to do work for people that, quote, had wealth, had money, I never got a job from a poor person. Poor people can't pay for people to do work on their homes. But in all those years, I never thought that money should be mine, ever. Under any circumstances. Now, I have had in the course of my life an opportunity to meet some very, very successful people. Now, some are the most extraordinary, generous people you'd ever meet in your life. I'm thinking about, you know, the couple I'm talking about. They have built out cancer centers. They donate to charity after charity after charity. I mean, they basically give all their money away to, you know, wonderful causes. However, the guy started with nothing. I mean, he started with $150 in his life. I mean, it's one of the most inspiring stories I've ever heard. He can tell it to me over and over again, and I learn something new every time I hear it. And there are so many other Americans like that, and they come up with a great idea. You don't get rich unless you create goods or services that people want, need, or desire. You can't, like, for example, I cannot force you. I wish I could. I really do. I wish I could, like, you know, have electrodes in everybody's brain and say it's 3 o'clock, turn on the Sean Hannity Show, 3 Eastern. I'm teasing, of course. There are going to be people saying Hannity wishes he could put electrodes in people's brain and force them to listen to his show. That's how stupid and humorless people are. I can't force you to listen. I can only try to deliver a good show every day with news, information, opinion, a couple of laughs that you're going to want to tune into and that offers you something. I can't force you. I can't hire people to go all around the country and say it's time for Sean Hannity's radio show. I can't force you to watch my TV show 9 Eastern every night. The way I get an audience is to do a show with news and information and opinion that I know you're not going to get from the legacy media mob. And I think that's been a big part of my success. We started a podcast, which, you know, now we can delve into other topics long form. You can watch it wherever you watch your video podcast. And, oh, by the way, did you know about the story of Bob Lazar? Do you know anything about this, Linda, at all?
8: No.
7: You honestly, you've never watched the Bob Lazar story? You've never seen it? Seriously?
8: No. Seriously.
7: Oh, come on.
8: No, seriously.
7: I mean, you've got to watch this, because it's so, so informative. It really, it'll take your breath away. I mean, it's really, really cool. Anyway, this is a guy that worked, and he says, yes, UFOs exist. Yes, I've seen unidentified flying objects. Yes, I've seen the power sources, and that the government is just outright lying to us. Now, this comes on the heels of this interview. If you watch it, you can watch it on Prime Video, where they're going to actually release some of the files on UFOs, I think this week, actually. I am fascinated with all that stuff. That's not stuff we usually have time for on the radio show or TV show.
8: We're going to cover it here. I'm going to put some stuff on next week on that.
7: Okay. Well, finally, I'm getting to you. Finally, you're listening to me. Finally, you're taking an interest in something I'm interested in. Anyway, listen, it's the 25th anniversary year of 9/11/01. We lost 2,977 of our fellow Americans, and there are actually idiots out there that are preaching that, well, Sharia law as implemented in Islamic countries is far more effective and they create better societies than Western society. I'm like, no, that's pretty dumb. Look at how they treat women and abuse them and minorities and others that don't agree with the theocracy and the religion. And it's unbelievable. Radical Islamic terrorism. I feel sorry for people that think that's a threat. I mean, people are making these dumb comments all the time. But anyway, the Tunnel to Towers Foundation, they are now have their Steel Across America tour. They're transporting a very powerful symbol of reverence and resilience to communities across the country. It's an authentic beam from the World Trade Center in honor of 343 of the New York City Fire Department who made the ultimate sacrifice that day. The foundation now is delivering, because of your generosity, 343 mortgage-free homes to heroes and their families while continuing their efforts to eradicate veterans' homelessness. They have their 9/11 Institute educating kids K-12. They have their speakers bureau. They have their mobile exhibit that goes to communities all across the country. They have their golf outings. Anyway, please donate. 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
7: John Solomon has a blockbuster breaking news story. You know, more evidence of just more weaponization, more corruption, more insanity. He will join us coming up later in the program. Also, Miranda Devine. This, you know, Ken Griffin saying no to New York, no $6 billion investment. Good for him. I love that story.

0: News, I'm Ted Lindner. Tensions continue in the Strait of Hormuz as the U.S. carried out retaliatory airstrikes against Iran.
1: U.S. Central Command says Iran launched an unprovoked attack against U.S. warships, leading to self-defense strikes. In a statement, the military says Iran launched missiles, drones, and small boats at three guided missile destroyers transiting the Strait of Hormuz. Those inbound threats were eliminated and no U.S. assets were hit.
0: Fox's Jared Halpern and former FBI Director James Comey asking to cancel his upcoming court appearance in North Carolina, saying it was unnecessary because he already surrendered in the state of Virginia. Comey charged in a two-count indictment last week with knowingly and willfully communicating a threat against President Trump by posting an Instagram photo of seashells in the numerical arrangement of 8647. Comey argues it reflected a political message, not a call to violence. 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
1: All right, 25 down to the top of the hour. 800-941-SHAWN, a number you want to be a part of the program. 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Anyway, I mean, the world's gone nuts. You know, the president put out something on Truth Social a while back. You know, the Afghanistan war went on for 543 weeks. That's one of those forever wars. The Iraq war, 457 weeks. Vietnam, we lost, 58,000 Americans, 439 weeks. U.S. Civil War, 209 weeks. World War II, our involvement, 196 weeks. The Korean War, 161 weeks. The War of 1812, 139 weeks. I mean, it's called perspective. You know, this incursion that has wiped out and obliterated completely one of the greatest military efforts that will be studied for, you know, the next 200 years in Iran, 6 weeks. Oh, it's not happening fast enough. Well, I'm sorry that the president has kind of made a decision that he's going to try a path of peace before he wipes out their entire economy in perpetuity, because there are 90 million other innocent people that have suffered the last 47 years. And to give it a shot, you know, people want to criticize. This has failed. This is a disaster. These people are so dumb. Marco Rubio said it so brilliantly the other day, you know, with the issues, for example, involving the Strait of Hormuz, those issues. Okay. Imagine now you don't have Donald Trump. Imagine, and remember, so many people that have microphones these days. Remember, Linda, years ago, I predicted that one day every idiot is going to have their own talk show. I mean, the idiots out there, the conspiracy theories peddled. I mean, it is one's more bizarre than the next, you know, starting with Bibi forced Donald Trump to do all this. He wouldn't have done it, but for Israel, that's a crock of Adam Schiff. That's a lie. It's like he's doing it for Israel. That's a lie, too. You know, I actually have contacts, high contacts within the government, and I don't talk about them very often. I don't talk about my conversations with the president. I keep them private. Some of these people in the media, the second they get, they talk to Donald Trump for 30 seconds, I talked to Donald Trump and I told him X, Y, and Z, and he told me this little nugget of nothing, and they report it. It's just ridiculous. But down to the every single person that would know whether or not the intelligence called for, justified, what the president did here, they've all told me in one way, shape, manner, or form, the exact same thing. The president had no choice. In other words, radical Islamists married to nuclear weapons would mean, as Marco Rubio so eloquently said when he held his press conference this week, imagine, you know, trying to control the Strait of Hormuz or any other waterway for that matter. If you have a nuclear armed Iran, at that point, you have no leverage. At that point, they're just going to threaten to nuke you. You know, mutually assured destruction has kind of worked out with China and Russia and even North Korea and little Rocket Man. But with the Iranian mullahs that would strap bombs on their own children and promise them 72 virgins in heaven, then you have these other idiots out there, you know, that are actually saying, you know, I forgot who it was that said something to the effect that, oh, I feel very sorry for people that believe that radical Islamic terrorism is a existential threat. And I'm like, are you really that stupid? You don't look stupid. You know, didn't think you were that stupid, but you're that stupid. Well, that living, you know, Sharia law countries, you know, or their way of life is better than the West. Well, you know, after all this crime in American cities, it's crazy. This stuff that's being peddled. Be selective who you listen to. That's my advice. Anyway, there's a new Trump counterterrorism strategy targeting Antifa, other left-wing radicals. The president unveiled the most significant update to the U.S. counterterrorism strategy since 9/11 on Wednesday, creating new tools to fight growing leftist extremist groups like Antifa that are radicalizing Americans with their unique blend of Islamist and Marxist ideologies. And remember our friend Sebastian Gorka, White House counterterrorism chief, he crafted a 16-page strategy. He was interviewed by JustTheNews.com, said the major additions include anti-propaganda tools and follow-the-money penalties designed to neuter political violence that's being inspired by overseas leftists. You know, the leftists normalized violence. They made it permissible thing to do. We're going to identify, neutralize the left-wing radicals like Antifa, like the anarchists who took the life of my good friend Charlie Kirk, and we have tried on multiple occasions, you know, those that have tried to kill President Trump. We will not permit you to use violence against your fellow Americans for political purposes. And speaking of which, you know, you have a suspect seen pulling a gun and firing towards Secret Service agents near the White House. Apparently, this guy, 45, spat at officers, shouted F the White House while being transported in a ambulance. He's going to be taken to Linda's house. Apparently, Marco Rubio met with the Pope today. Now, remember, a lot of people were mad at me because I said, you know, the Pope said that God does not ever support conflict. And I'm like, that's just not biblically accurate. Well, Hannity, how dare you? Who do you think you are to take on the Pope? Well, I mean, if you believe the God of the Old Testament is the same God in the New Testament, if you believe that, you know, who sent me, I am sent me, which infers I've always been. God doesn't live in the constraints of time, always was, always will be, ever present, so on and so forth. Well, the actual, you know, references to God supporting victory in the Bible, there's well over 400 of them. That's all I was saying. I said a lot of nice things about the Catholic Church and how it put me on my spiritual journey. People don't want to hear that part. In terms of an update on Iran, the president says that they are having good talks. You know, we'll see. I just don't know if we can trust whoever they're dealing with at this particular point in time. I think it's going to take, I know that the blockade is working. I know $400 to $500 million a day is having a massive impact. We know that half the workforce in Iran is out of work. We know that supplies are limited now, and that means food and water and the bare necessities. We know their currency is worth zero. We know the inflation rate was over 200% and rising. We know that, and there's been reports that even the IRGC is not even being able to be paid, but I still think it's probably going to take some combination of what's happening economically, because that's a preview of coming attractions in terms of the president does have the ability in less than 15 minutes to just wipe out all of Israel. He could wipe them all out. And the president has said the U.S. is locked and loaded. And with much greater strikes, if these talks fail, I don't think that's been his first option. I know it's not been his first option. And that is one thing that he told me, that he can do that any point he wants. By the way, our Mike Waltz, UN head, United Nations, I don't know why I'd ever want to be at the UN, the UN ambassador, but anyway, he said Iran and the U.S. escalated their rhetoric over the Strait of Hormuz after Tehran's UN mission criticized the U.S.-backed resolution on maritime security. You know, the Iranians act, well, this is what I've been told repeatedly by people that know, that the what they say publicly is meaningless because they act just the opposite in person. And then it depends which group of people you're dealing with. Are you dealing with the more hardline groups of people, or are you dealing with people that understand that their life is on the line, and if they don't make a deal, that they're probably going to be dead in pretty short order? You can see maps of U.S. warships now amassed near Iran as, you know, carrier groups now once again have surrounded them just like they did before Epic Fury. What the Israelis are saying, but Bibi Netanyahu has said, that Israel and the U.S. are in full coordination as these negotiations continue, saying we share common objectives. The most important objective is the removal of the enriched material from Iran, all of the enriched material, dismantling of Iran's enrichment capabilities. And he said that, yeah, they've had good talks over the last 24 hours. It's very possible that they can make a deal. I don't know. I just don't know. But I will say this. In a Wall Street Journal opinion page warning that an Iranian deal risks delay and ambiguity if it's just 10 points that doesn't have specifics. But I don't think, you know, Donald Trump wrote The Art of the Deal. Not sure why people have zero confidence. I thought this was a little bit of an irony, because China had, and I'm not sure if I'm going, it looks like I'm not going to be able to go to this trip. If I go on that China trip, I'm going to miss so many shows, Linda. I don't think I'm going to go. And it's not because you don't want me to go.
2: Although it's not just me. Your whole audience doesn't want you to go.
1: Well, I mean, the one guy saying like he had a premonition that I was going to die, don't go.
2: That did get a little weird. I'm not going to lie.
1: I'm not going to lie about it. No, I mean,
2: Gordon Chang's was the weirdest.
1: I want to report. What?
2: Gordon Chang. He scared me more than anybody.
1: What did he say? I forgot.
2: He was the one that said you had to take a shower in your swim trunks because there's going to be cameras and, you know, voice recorders and all kinds of things.
1: When you're putting on your swim trunks, you got to get naked to get in your swim trunks.
2: Well, you know, that's like a hot second.
1: I don't even think I have a bathing suit. Isn't that crazy?
2: You better get 5 pairs because you're going to need it for 5 days.
1: Okay. Well, maybe I won't. You know, the problem is I'm going to miss too many shows for my audience. That's a problem. And I know you love when we have fill-ins, because then you get to order them around. Well, China ordered firms to ignore U.S. Iran sanctions, daring the U.S. to enforce the crackdown. And their little measure of defiance, I guess, in the lead-up to this whatever summit that's taking place. Oh, but then looky here. A Chinese oil tanker was hit near the Strait of Hormuz. Whoopsie-daisy. Oh, I guess they're friends. Report from Chinese media said that an unnamed vessel, you know it was the Iranians, marked China owner and crew. The ship's deck caught fire from the attack. Remains unclear whether any are dead or injured. I'm sure they probably were. Oh, so I guess Iran is not even supporting China in all of this. And by the way, I mean, gas prices are coming down again. I don't understand why one bit of news and then the markets change. Markets have been stronger than ever, which I didn't expect either. The president said he didn't expect that. U.S. forces fire, disable Iranian flagged ships seeking to run the blockade. Whoopsie daisy. Now 53 ships turned around during the blockade. They can't make any money. Oh, and by the way, the French are moving in, Linda. Get ready. Macron's going to send in, he's moving an aircraft carrier and a signal that they are now ready to secure the Strait of Hormuz. Am I supposed to not laugh at that? Because they're absolutely useless. I mean, the French with their no-go zones. We're going to take lessons from the French. You know, the hell with the French at this point. I don't really care. I'm so sick and tired of them. Tired of, you know, I will tell you when this is all said and done, is going to be a major, thorough, complete, up and down examination of NATO, their ineffectiveness, the continent of Europe, how absolutely bizarre they have become. They have neglected national security and defense. They have embraced radical climate alarmism and socialism. And the worst part is they have allowed unfettered illegal immigration without assimilation, resulting in

0: they did to Tel Aviv, firing those cluster bombs, destroying homes, destroying lives, destroying families. And I'll tell you the story of Esther. She's 84 years old, and she's had to spend long stretches in bomb shelters, and it's just too much for her. She's fragile, alone, and if not for the International Fellowship of Christians and Jews on the ground, they're providing all the humanitarian assistance because there's nobody else doing it. And they can only do it because of your generosity, but they're providing food and water and shelter and clothing and medicines. And they even have their mobile medical clinics for people like Esther that, you know, need medical care, but they can't get out of the home or hospital isn't available. Anyway, whatever you can do to help this great work continue as they fight for their survival, you can donate over the phone. The need is great. 888-488-IFCJ, 888-488-IFCJ. 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
8: He says it's just a love tap. I'm Sue Guzman, Fox News. The United States carrying out retaliatory strikes on Iranian military facilities Thursday after American ships came under attack in the Strait of Hormuz. But as Fox's Kevin Cork tells us, the president insists the ceasefire is still in effect.
9: Despite continued suffering by the Iranian people and the billowing capacity problems, it also continues to get hammered by U.S. forces. CENTCOM telling Fox tonight that American forces responded with self-defense strikes on Iran targets after three U.S. Navy destroyers came under missile and drone fire. Now, multiple reports tell us that the military targeted three Iranian ports abutting the strait, Bandar Abbas, Bandar Kargan, and Keshem. Here's what the president said about Iran on Truth Social. Iran's not a normal country. They are led by lunatics. If they had the chance to use a nuclear weapon, they would do it without question.
8: The United Arab Emirates Ministry of Defense has announced that that country's air defenses are now actively engaging with a missile and drone attack early Friday. President Trump threatening new tariffs on Europe if a trade deal is not approved by July 4th.
10: The European Union Parliament has yet to formally approve a trade deal with the U.S. announced last year in Scotland. Now President Trump says the 27-member EU has until July 4th to deliver its side of the deal, or tariffs would jump much higher. President Trump says he set that deadline during a phone call with European Commission President Ursula von der Leyen. The agreement would cap tariffs at 15% on most imports from Europe and zero out European tariffs on most American goods. At the White House, Jared Halpern, Fox News.
8: State Department will begin revoking the U.S. passports of thousands of parents who owe $100,000 or more in unpaid child support. The revocation would apply to about 2,700 parents who've fallen behind. 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
7: All right, thanks, Scott Shannon. 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Toll-free, it is 800-941-SEAN if you want to be a part of the program. I mean, this guy never stops breaking news. It is remarkable what we have now been able to discover. I mean, a lot of issues that we have covered now for 11 years on this program, on TV, full-time, never-ending, nonstop, weaponization, corruption. You know, look at how Obama himself took the intelligence community assessment report after the 2016 election that said, no Russian interference. And then he meets with Brennan and Biden and his entire team and Clapper. And no, let's do another assessment that sets Donald Trump for 3 years of living hell. Now we find out John Solomon, editor in chief, founder, chief investigative reporter, justthenews.com, headline, DNI, Tulsi Gabbard spurs probe into evidence Congress Trump were misled on election security, according to memos. The evidence continues to stack up that the intel community sought to downplay China's actions in 2020 as President Trump was seeking re-election, and that perhaps at the cost of legal or ethical rules. And John Ratcliffe, the CIA director, said that there was a false impression that Russia sought to influence the election and that China did not. Tulsi Gabbard now spurred this investigation into the evidence that spy agencies, in fact, tried to conceal U.S. election vulnerabilities, including straight-up whistleblower claims that a CIA officer was asked to alter evidence of China meddling that President Donald Trump and Congress were intentionally kept in the dark. Remember, they were in office at this time. About concerns involving China, Venezuela, according to unclassified memos reviewed now by justthenews.com. All right, here to really give you the scoop on it is John Solomon. As I said, founder, editor-in-chief, chief investigative reporter, justthenews.com. Sir, how are you?
8: Good to be with you. By the way, your interview with Cash Patel was amazing. I learned a ton of stuff from it. We did some stories off of it, but great interview. You just got so much clarity from the interview, so thank you for doing it.
7: Well, by the way, you and Greg together started all this, and that led to the interview with Dan Bongino. That led to the interview with Cash Patel. You know, what's different is we just don't have the time on radio or TV to go into that long form hour and a half, 2 hours, 2.5 hours, in some case, interviews that you can just get deep in the weeds and the depth. And you and Greg did a great job laying it all out, because this is what you've been doing for the last 11 years, as we have.
8: Yeah, well, it was a blast. I love the interview format. I love the long form. And again, when you can get an FBI director to get that much information out of them, I learned a ton of stuff. I thought it was just a great interview. So thanks for doing it. It was really fun.
7: Well, you did a great job. All right, let's tell us what you found.
8: Okay, yeah. So first we have to remind everybody, because time passes fast, that in December of 2020, we were all told by the FBI, the Homeland Security Department, the CIA, and the intelligence community that we had a perfect election, that it was the most secure election in American history. There was one objector at the time, the DNI at the time, John Ratcliffe, now our CIA director. His objections have now been proven 100% right. There was significant evidence being withheld from the American public, being withheld from Congress and its intelligence committees, and more amazingly, being held from the chief executive officer of the United States, the president of the United States, commander-in-chief, President Donald Trump, that China had begun taking malign actions in America, specifically hacking into and gaining access to voter registration databases. They also discovered that some of our infrastructure was incredibly vulnerable, more vulnerable than we were led on to believe. And then there was also concerns that Venezuela, was involved in some sort of malfeasance that could eventually have an impact on U.S. election security. All of that information was downplayed. It was obfuscated. It was withheld from President Trump. According to these whistleblower documents that Tulsi Gabbard dug up, she's now sent them to the new Inspector General of the Intelligence Community, and there's an active investigation on multiple items. One, that the withholding of the information from the president, keeping actionable intelligence from a president in Congress. Two, efforts to retaliate against the whistleblower who was telling the truth, who actually was revealing in real time how this information was done. Now, it's amazing stuff what Tulsi Gabbard's team has found about what the nature of was going on. In one case, they quote-unquote massaged a PDB to take out all the China stuff so that President Trump wouldn't know that China was meddling in potential.
7: By the way, for those that don't know, Presidential Daily Briefing. Go ahead.
8: Sorry about that. Yes, the PDB is daily brief, the thing that the president gets every day to make sure he makes the best decisions on foreign and national security.
7: All right, can I forgive me, and those that say, you interrupt, Hannity, I want to digress for 1 second.
8: Please.
7: That Presidential Daily Briefing, everybody that I've interviewed that knows, that sees it, that understands on the issue of Iran, they all have told me, without an exception, on Iran, the president had no choice based on the intelligence. Have you heard the same thing? And then we'll get right back to what you were saying.
8: No doubt. Listen, I think we did this on your show a few weeks ago. They knew that China was getting hypersonic missiles and possibly getting them to Iran. They knew that Russia had sold Stinger missiles or soldier-fired missiles to Iran. They knew that there were some efforts to restore some of the nuclear weapon capabilities right away. All of those things pointed to Iran escalating in a big way and getting capabilities to strike either Europe or the United States. That intelligence has not been disputed by a single person, and that is what drove the president to make that decision. Not Israel, not all these silly arguments that have been out there. Actionable intelligence. That's why they do the PDB. Now, in 2020, President Trump was very concerned that China was acting badly. He was starting to put pressure on them. Imagine the intelligence community telling its people, don't tell the president about what China is doing. We don't want to help out his policy. We don't like his policy. We don't want him to know that China might be meddling in the election to help Joe Biden win and not President Trump. That is an amazing thing, but that's what's in these documents. Now, the documents are based on highly classified information, emails, intercepts, now those are in the hands of the Inspector General of the Intelligence Committee. There's a very active investigation going on. Tulsi Gabbard, I think, has come into a motherload of information that shows how we knew it in the past. Intelligence agents worked with FBI agents to create false stories to hurt Donald Trump. Now we know they were withholding information from the president and from Congress that could have made presidential decisions more important, more secure, make America secure. They were willing to keep the president in the dark about national security issues and election integrity issues. That's what these new documents show. They're stunning. I mean, they're literally, you're numb when you're done reading them.
7: Let me understand this. In 2016, they changed the career senior intelligence officials assessment that Russia did not interfere in the 2016 election. Obama orders that personally. And in this particular case, this approach that was taken at the time, and we call it, quote, the deep state, but people that didn't like Donald Trump that were deeply embedded in the intel community, et cetera, and within the FBI, and they sought to bury real evidence of Chinese government efforts to undermine Donald Trump's candidacy in 2020. Yeah. I mean, all of this is spectacular to me because these are people that are undermining the core principles of a democratic republic. If you remember the one infamous post on X of Dan Bongino that said this republic can't survive based on what I just saw, this is the stuff that he saw. This is the stuff that was in the burn bags that were in a safe room that the FBI, when they got there, when Bongino got there, and Kash Patel said this in my podcast, that they didn't even know this room existed.
8: It is stunning. And when what you just laid out, Sean, is one element of that grand conspiracy case that Kash Patel wrote up last year that's now at the heart of what grand juries in multiple states are doing, particularly Fort Pierce. If you're the intelligence community, your job is to give an honest assessment to policymakers of what happened, and you hijack it to make it look like Donald Trump was aided by Russia when that's not what the intelligence showed. In fact, the intelligence showed the opposite. You changed the intelligence in 2016 to hurt Donald Trump. And then 4 years later, when Donald Trump's in office, you're changing the intelligence again. You're massaging it. There's an instance in these memos where an intelligence analyst was told, change your document, alter the document. We can't let people see that we know about China. You actually instructed an intelligence agency to falsify an intelligence document. Now you're trying to handicap the president so he can't defend himself or the nation against actionable threats that China was conducting. It's an ongoing conspiracy. And I think that that's what Kash Patel laid out so brilliantly on your podcast. It's what we've been writing about with Greg and even going all the way back to Sarah. But it is a repeated use of the intelligence community to do the opposite of what we pay our intelligence officers. We pay them to give us the truth, to give us their best estimate. In these instances, from 2016 all the way to 2024, there is an ongoing effort to hijack intelligence, change it to false intelligence, simply to hurt Donald Trump. And people say, John, prove it to me. How do we know that the goal of these intelligence officers was to hurt Donald Trump? In the emails that Tulsi Gabbard has found, there are efforts where the people who are saying, hey, let's cover this up, we're not giving this intelligence, they call Donald Trump the Bulgarian in the Oval Office. They use the pejorative name, showing how much they hate it and despise them, to justify why they wouldn't give the commander-in-chief intelligence.
7: I'm sitting here, and everybody listening to this should be stunned that that's how people working for our government refer to their elected president, duly elected president, as the Bulgarian. And that they purposely are setting him up left, right, and sideways. And that this level of corruption, weaponization, politicizing, you know, the most important system of justice in our country is going on.
8: Yeah. And the patterns each time are the same. Remember in 2016, an FBI agent altered a CIA document to try to get the fake FISA warrant. In 2020, a CIA officer is being asked to alter an intelligence document so that Donald Trump won't know that the intelligence community knows that China is doing bad things. Those modus operandi create that conspiracy because you have the same tools by the same people and the same agencies over many years. And I think that's how Kash Patel got to the grand conspiracy. And there's one other nugget in this because I think it will give us a sense. And I think right after the Xi summit that President Trump is going to have with the Chinese leader, when that ends, I think Tulsi Gabbard will be preparing another giant release of information. And we got a little tidbit of what's likely to be in that in these unclassified documents we got last night. There is a document that says that the U.S. Intelligence Committee assesses that between 12 and 18 states, 12 and 18 states had their voter registration databases penetrated by China in 2020. That would be one of the largest penetrations and impacts on election security in American history. Remember what we were told 5 years. It was perfect. Oh, secure. It wasn't. They knew in real time that 12 to 18 voter registration databases were penetrated by China, and they also knew how China could use them. There's a whole assessment that China could go make fake ballots, or they could go deregister people so when they showed up in the polls to vote for Trump, they couldn't vote. That is amazing that all of that was happening. And it was kept from the president, kept from the Congress, kept from the American people. That is why it looks like a conspiracy, repeatedly creating false intelligence to mislead the American public, the president, and others.
7: Unreal. Quick break. More with justthenews.com. Founder, editor-in-chief, chief investigator, reporter John Solomon. Then your call's coming up, 800-941-SEAN, if you want to be a part of the program as we continue.
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0: All right, we continue now. John Solomon is with us, founder, editor-in-chief, chief investigative reporter, justthenews.com, breaking more news about how deep corruption, how wide the corruption in our government has been over the years, especially weaponized against President Trump. Now you're working on a number of other stories. What headlines can you give us? What's going to be coming out in the next number of days that you expect to have?
1: I think there's going to be some uncomfortable news for Democrats who handle intelligence. Some new leak information, maybe spurred by the National Security Agency. I'd keep an eye on that. I'm putting the finishing touches on that. I think next week we will get some more new documents with the FBI showing how the FBI new tactics, new people, new ways that the FBI was trying to set up the president to try to create some form of a criminal prosecution, literally trying to entrap him into crimes. And I think we'll get some new information on that. And then I think as this continues to play out and we wait for Tulsi Gabbard's new election materials, I think we'll get the first documents from Round River, which I think is of the four intelligence investigations that targeted the president for 10 years. Round River may be the most shocking because it deals with criminalizing people just by what they said. And we always assume First Amendment protected us.
0: By the way, is this like when they were spying on congressmen and senators? You're telling me they were spying on American citizens?
1: I believe that's what we will find out. We're not there yet.
0: Let me guess. You've got to be at the top of the list. I'm just guessing.
1: I'll see. Yeah, we'll see. The most important thing for me is not to be the news, but to keep reporting it. But we'll see. Maybe there's some evidence that it does appear that in the effort to neutralize the true story about Hunter Biden in Ukraine, that the intelligence community and the FBI may have been spying on Americans to stop them from being able to accurately report, to censor them, stop them, block them, prosecute them, whatever it would take to protect Joe Biden's viability against Donald Trump. I think that's what Round River ultimately will be. But we'll see. Let's see how the documents go. I think the next big thing that will break will be some new revelations about the leak machine that Democrats do. When they leak classified information, they put America's security at risk. And I think there's a new investigation we'll be able to talk about in the next couple of days.
0: All right, John Solomon, JustTheNews.com, founder, editor-in-chief, chief investigative reporter. Thank you, sir. Appreciate you, as always, more than you know. And I know that people ask, well, when are people going to be held accountable? I'm hoping soon. I'm hoping that this evidence is so overwhelming, so incontrovertible, we get there. 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

0: Fox News. I'm Sue Guzman. The United States carrying out retaliatory airstrikes against Iran. Fox's Jared Halpern.
1: U.S. Central Command says Iran launched an unprovoked attack against U.S. warships, leading to self-defense strikes. In a statement, the military says Iran launched missiles, drones, and small boats at three guided missile destroyers transiting the Strait of Hormuz. Those inbound threats were eliminated and no U.S. assets were hit.
0: President Trump told ABC News the strikes were a love tap and insists the ceasefire is still on. America's top diplomat meets with Pope Leo XIV at the Vatican Thursday. A verbal spat between the president and pontiff continues.
2: Secretary of State Marco Rubio shaking hands with Pope Leo at the Vatican just days after President Trump accused the pontiff of, quote, endangering Catholics.
0: Fox's Aisha Hosni. 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
1: I-25 now till the top of the hour, 800-941-SEAN if you want to be a part of the program. 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
2: You said it normal for once. Good for you.
1: I did not say it normal for once.
2: You did.
1: One California Democrat pushing for new legislation to allow illegal alien professors now who get deported to continue to teach remotely. You can't make that up. So they had this mayoral debate, and Karen Bass refuses to give a simple yes or no answer on whether non-citizens should be able to vote in L.A. Well, it depends. Well, no, you're in the country illegally. The internet absolutely rightly erupted after this California Democrat on the debate stage admitted the quiet part out loud. This is this lady that loves to yell at her staff. I don't yell at Linda. I should, but I don't. And if you recall, she's the one that was screaming and screeching at her staff. Well, I said I'm sorry about that 4 years ago. How many times do I have to say I'm sorry? Now she's making jokes about it. And she went on to say that the job of the California governor is to protect every single Californian. After being asked if she would work with federal authorities to deport illegal immigrants during this California gubernatorial debate, the sanctuary state policy is designed to make sure that our state resources, taxpayer dollars, the public service servants that we have are focusing on doing their jobs, which is not cooperating with the federal immigration authorities, which, by the way, what she's saying is completely, utterly unconstitutional. We do have the supremacy clause. And that means that federal laws are enforced by the federal government, and the state ought not be aiding and abetting in lawbreaking. You know, California Democrats rally around health care for illegal immigrants. You know, every Democrat asked during this debate said that they supported providing health care coverage for illegal immigrants, which, you know, they took moments after the candidate spent several minutes warning that California's health care system is already too expensive and straining families. And you have a California immigration judge suing the DOJ, alleging she was fired for being a registered Democrat, a woman over 40. Lawsuit naming Todd Blanche, the acting attorney general, 30 other judges who were fired or not converted from probationary periods. I mean, this, it just gets nuttier and nuttier. Now, on top of this debate, you've got a story of an illegal alien, Biden-Harris Mayorkas, of course, Honduran illegal, indicted for murder in a deadly shooting out in Long Island at Huntington Station at a delicatessen last month. Delis are very popular in New York, if you don't know. Not as popular around the rest of the country, but they're very popular in New York. You know, bacon, egg, and cheese, roast beef on a roll with lettuce, tomato, mayo, salt, and pepper. A would-be carjacker has been ID'd as an illegal after he was gunned down by a hero dad trying to protect his family of eight. Here's surveillance footage. This is out of Dallas. showing Jose Ramirez forcibly trying to carjack the man's vehicle before the hero dad fired shots at the guy. Video shows a prolonged struggle that ensued between the two men as the family bolted from the car, including a young boy, two adult females, and a baby. The father had to draw his firearm, fired more than 10 rounds at the suspect. Anyway, then ICE had, I mean, I can keep going, Linda. I mean, I don't get time to go into all these stories every day. We've hit immigration so hard. Thank God Donald Trump has secured the border, but the aftermath of Harris, Biden, Mayorkas, you know, remains with us. 12 million plus unvetted illegal immigrants from over 200 countries, including known terrorists and murderers and rapists and child molesters, other violent criminals, cartel members, gang members. Here's another story. It's in the Daily Caller. ICE announced the arrest of an illegal and alleged child rapist after he'd been previously released by Fairfax County because of Virginia's sanctuary policies now put together by Governor Abigail Spanberger. I mean, it just doesn't, it does not end. It keeps going. I have videos showing this father shooting this illegal immigrant, as I told you. It's just one story after another story after another story. Unbelievable. Let me actually, I think this is worth playing. Linda, Congressman Becerra. Hey, oh, there's no such thing as lost kids in the Biden administration. And he's talking about illegals. Listen.
3: Using Trump lies to try to damage your opponents is worse. And that's what we see happening. Everyone knows that Trump campaigned in 2024 talking about lost kids when there were no such thing as lost kids. To hear these candidates now talk about that, if they're so concerned, why haven't they taken any action to find these lost kids? I think it's shameful for people to use Trump lies to try to gain favor with voters when you know it's not true. Use the facts. We should have a governor who relies on the facts.
1: Then the same idiot, again, wants to be governor, you know, calls to prosecute and jail ICE agents. Again, we have the supremacy clause, but he's too stupid to understand it. Listen.
3: I think we should police Donald Trump's masked mercenary force that they call ICE. I think we should prosecute any of the forces that violate the law. And I think we should jail anyone who has violated the law. That goes all the way to the top.
4: I agree.
3: If anyone has violated the laws of California, they should serve time.
4: And I'm telling you, no one has.
1: Now, as part of the debate, then you have the, I love to yell at my staff, Katie Porter, saying illegal immigration is one of the only ways California has been growing in recent years. He's kind of saying the quiet part out loud, which is, yeah, this is why California, with all of their taxes, the highest income taxes, sales taxes, gas taxes, and they're billions and billions, tens of billions in debt. Gavin can't balance his budget, and Gavin doesn't care. Anyway, this is Katie Porter. Well, that's how they're growing their population, because everyone with a brain is leaving, especially before this idiotic wealth tax vote that is not just for billionaires, that is smoke and mirrors, and it will tax, you know, income that you haven't even realized. If you own stock, oh, we're going to tax it based on today's valuation. What happens when you sell the stock and the valuation is 25% of what it was? Listen.
5: Congresswoman Porter, on the question itself on these farm workers, which are a big part of California's economy, what's your answer to that? As Mr. Hilton is saying, it's the decision of the federal government.
6: It's the job of the governor to protect every single Californian. Period. There are no qualifications on that. The job of the California governor to protect every single Californian. The sanctuary state policy is designed to make sure that our state resources, the taxpayer dollars, the public servants that we have are focusing on doing their jobs, which is not cooperating with the federal immigration authorities. These are Californians. They contribute to our economy. They pay taxes, and they're one of the only ways that our state has been growing in recent years.
1: And then Katie Porter, again, I mean, you can't make this up. He wants to fund health care for illegals. They're bankrupt. Medi-Cal is bankrupt. and they can't, with the highest taxes in the country, pay their bills. Listen.
7: Congresswoman Porter, your thoughts on the idea of funding health care for undocumented immigrants statewide?
6: Yes.
7: Yes. And, to
6: and that's, by the way, what I think Californians deserve as answers to these questions, Alex.
7: And for critics who say that we can't afford it, what do you say to that?
6: We can't afford to have people who are sick, who are making the rest of us sick.
1: It's unbelievable. Then you have California Democrats saying yes to taxpayer-funded health care for illegals. They said it in all during this debate. Listen to this.
8: So as of this year, undocumented adults can no longer enroll in Medi-Cal. Would you reinstate this if you become governor? Yes or no, Mr. Villaraigosa?
9: Yes.
8: Ms. Porter?
6: Yes.
8: Mr. Bianco?
10: No.
8: Mr. Hilton?
11: No.
8: Mr. Sayre?
12: Yes.
8: Mr. Becerra?
11: Yes.
8: Mr. Mahan?
12: Yes.
1: Now, Steve Hilton, who's now leading in the polls, a Republican, the top two leading people that are polling are Republicans. Steve Hilton's number one. And I think he'd be a great governor in California, although he would have a hard time with the Assembly and the Senate out there. But who cares? He can stop the bleeding. But he's vowing to work with the federal government to actually enforce federal immigration law. Listen.
5: Mr. Hilton, right now, President Trump is enacting a policy of mass deportation. As you know, roughly half of California farm workers, which are an essential part of this state's economy, are undocumented. As governor, would you push to deport them?
13: So I'm the only immigrant on stage. I'm a legal immigrant, and Americans support immigration when it is properly controlled. And what we saw under the Biden administration, open borders, undermined everybody's support for immigration. And as governor, I've made it very clear, although it is the federal government's responsibility to determine and implement immigration policy, I think it's important that all the laws are peacefully enforced. And as governor, I would make sure that we work with the federal government to enforce our laws.
1: I will take a quick break here. I want to play one or two more of these cuts, then we'll get to your phone calls. I promise, coming up, 800-941-SHAWN as we roll along. I mean, this is like manna from heaven, because this proves how radicalized the left is.
14: 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Is he the most dangerous man in America? 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
11: At what point would you rethink your decision that you're invested in the stock market? And you'll notice that someone who answered that question 6 months ago saying, I'm not going to panic until it's down 30%, calls you up on the phone and says, it's down 8%, what's going on? And I says, what happened to the 30% guy, right?
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12: Only a few short months ago, you heard silver was up 40%. Well, silver is

0: the insanity from this gubernatorial debate out in California. Am I playing too much, Linda? Because there's one more cut I think I need to play from this debate.
1: Oh, no. I think it's critical you're doing what you're doing.
0: It's critical. The work I do is critical, don't you think? I think it is really, really critical.
1: Anyway, it's the word of the day.
0: These same critical. Dopey, dumb, idiotic, radicalized Democrats in this debate supporting California law to allow men to play women's sports. You can't make it up. They all supported the same thing. Let's play that.
2: Under California Education Code, you perform in an athletic event K through 12 based on your identification by gender. Would you change that law to match the IOC that you identify based on your birth at gender? Yes or no? Very quickly, we have 30 seconds left. Mr. Mahan?
3: Sorry, change which law? State law?
2: The current law says you identify and that's how you participate.
3: Yeah, but at higher levels, I would let the leagues decide. Yeah,
2: okay, Mr. Becerra?
4: Enforce the law.
2: Okay, Mr. Steyer.
5: Allow trans athletes to participate.
2: Mr. Hilton.
6: I have a wristband that says save girl sport.
2: Jack Bianco. Katie Porter.
7: Yes, enforce the existing law.
0: Unbelievable. I mean, you want to talk about why people are leaving California in droves? I think this pretty much sums it up. 800-941-SEAN if you want to be a part of the program. Let's get to our busy telephones. John in my free state of Florida. John, how are you? Glad you called.
8: Good afternoon, Mr. Hannity.
0: Good afternoon, sir. How are you?
8: You go back. We go back to the Hannity and Combs days.
0: Thank you, my friend. I'm have I changed a lot? Am I getting a little grayer, a little older? How do I look? All right.
8: A little grayer, but you're in good shape. Two thoughts. These Democrats that hate our country, that want to destroy it. Why can't we just let the cities burn? The Democrats seem to be okay with illegal immigrants between the crime. Stop.
0: You want to let the cities burn? What about the innocent people? The law-abiding people?
8: I know.
0: The people that deserve law and order.
8: Yes, but the innocent people are the ones electing these idiots. My second thought was we have all these anti-ICE, anti-Trump, anti-this, anti-that protest. Why can't we have some pro-conservative, pro-ICE, pro-American, anti-socialist, anti-communist protests that are organized the way these people like Soros and this Chinese guy?
0: You want to know the reason that conservatives don't get out and protest a whole lot? I mean, it's kind of cool when they show up like at a Trump rally, because most of them have jobs and we're busy. We're busy taking care of our responsibilities. What are our responsibilities? Raising our families, going to work, providing for our families, you know, making sure that we have time for our kids' activities and making sure they study and making sure that they have good food in their bodies and reading them bedtime stories and putting them to bed. Now, that part of my life is over, you know, but you have, you know, bigger kids, bigger problems in some respects, although I'm kind of past all that, thank God. That's why we don't have time for this, Adam Schiff. We don't have time, but you do raise a good point. Anyway, 800-941-SEAN, our number if you want to be a part of the program. 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These cyber criminals now use your information to file unemployment forms claiming benefits and payouts in your name. 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
5: Still hoping for a deal. I'm Ted Lindner, Fox News. The U.S. military says it launched strikes on two Iranian locations, but the Pentagon adds it does not mean there's an end to the ceasefire. U.S. Central Command issuing a statement saying the airstrikes were a self-defense response after an unprovoked Iranian attack. Meanwhile, Iran has said it's still reviewing new U.S. proposals to end the war as President Trump threatens more bombings if no deal is reached. Fox's Trey Yingst with the latest.
6: The Wall Street Journal reports the U.S. proposal includes Iran handing over all enriched material, a 20-year ban on enrichment, a declaration that Iran doesn't seek nuclear weapons, Iran dismantling key nuclear facilities, inspections if violations do occur, and a ban on underground nuclear work. Iran's foreign ministry says the regime is still examining the memorandum, but a response is expected in the hours or days ahead. This comes as we're tracking developments out of the Strait of Hormuz and the Gulf of Oman, where Central Command says an Iranian-flagged vessel attempted to breach the U.S. naval blockade on Wednesday. The tanker was warned multiple times before U.S. forces fired on the ship. The shots came from the 20-millimeter Gatling gun of an F-A-18 Super Hornet.
5: Meantime, a cruise ship at the center of the hantavirus outbreak is headed to a port in the Canary Islands.
7: Some 40 people got off the ship at a mid-Atlantic island after the first man had died, eventually suspected of hantavirus, and left for the U.S. and elsewhere. There's a rush now to trace who left, even if they're showing no symptoms, to try to isolate any more trouble. Three people have died, another five ill, either confirmed or suspected to have contracted hantavirus. Symptoms include fever, respiratory, gastrointestinal distress. The cruise ship will dock Saturday at Tenerife, the Spanish Canary Island. There, the remainder of passengers and crew will be flown to various countries for careful monitoring. In London, Greg Palcon, Fox News.
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0: I mean, the train, Gavin. 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
5: 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Coming up next, our final news roundup and information overload hour.
8: All right, news roundup and information overload hour. 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It's 800-941-SEAN if you want to join us. God bless Ken Griffin. And I was talking about Ken Griffin yesterday. I don't know him. I never met him. He's a multi-billionaire who, by the way, with that money creates, you know, thousands and thousands and thousands and thousands of high paying career jobs, for a lot of people, which then, you know, causes people to buy homes and buy food and luxury items, whatever it is that people do with their money. And he's just a successful business guy, and he's moved his entire company, Citadel, a financial firm, down to Wall Street South, which is in my free state of Florida. Like so many other people. And you got more and more of these very wealthy people. Like, for example, two of the co-founders of Google, one of them, Larry Page, have now moved to Florida. Mark Zuckerberg, Meta, he's now moved to Florida. Larry Ellison, who runs Oracle, he's now moved to Florida. And here's the fascinating thing. For Zoran Marxist Kami Mamdani to do this ad bragging about how he's going to tax the rich, does it in front of where Ken Griffin lives. Now, remember, the United Healthcare CEO was assassinated in cold blood. We live in an assassination culture. Charlie Kirk was assassinated. There's been three separate would-be assassins, and in one case came within 1 millimeter of killing Donald J. Trump. This is the culture we're living in, and you're never going to convince me that the dehumanizing and insightful rhetoric of the left, you know, is not inspiring these crazy people that hear it day in and day out, Nazi, fascist, racist, Gestapo, whatever else that they're saying. Now, if you remember the original ad, let me play it for you. This is Mamdani with his stupid smile before the cameras bragging about raising taxes on people like Ken Griffin. What I guess he wasn't factoring in is Ken Griffin had planned on spending $6 billion, yes, billion with a B, on building out office space and jobs in New York City. And I'll tell you why he's not doing it on the other side. But this is what Mamdani did to dox Ken Griffin.
9: When I ran for mayor, I said I was going to tax the rich. Well, today, we're taxing the rich. I'm thrilled to announce we've secured a pied-à-terre tax, the first in New York's history. This is an annual fee on luxury properties worth more than $5 million, whose owners do not live full-time in the city. Like for this penthouse, which hedge fund CEO Ken Griffin bought for $238 million. This pied-à-terre tax is specifically designed for the richest of the rich, those who store their wealth in New York City real estate, but who don't actually live here.
8: Now, again, I don't know Ken Griffin. I don't. But he doesn't deserve this. Nobody deserves to be singled out. Why? Because he's successful? You know, I've said this many times on this program. I never got a job in my life from a poor person. I got jobs in from restaurant owners and from construction companies that had money to invest and pay me. And I like the people that pay me. I'm as grateful ever since I started working when I was 8 years old. Anyway, so now this is all backfired on, Kami Mamdani. And, you know, so he's now, on defense, and I don't blame Ken Griffin one bit. He was asked about this incident. He talked about how he listened to it three times and he feels his personal safety is at risk.
10: So where does that leave us at 350 Park?
11: That leaves us with the fact that we went to Miami and revised our building plan to make it
7: a bigger office building.
10: You're bailing?
7: So what do we do at 350 is still a point of discussion internally. But what is no longer a point of discussion is that Miami is now, you know, when we moved from Chicago, there was a debate between New York and Miami. It's unquestionably true that we made the right choice. I'll leave it at that. It's unquestionably true that we made the right choice. And now what the mayor of New York has made clear to my partners, and principally my New York partners, is that we need to double down on our bet in Miami, because we want to be in a state that embraces business, that embraces education, that embraces personal freedom and liberty, and that embraces people having an opportunity to live the American dream.
8: Then he dropped the hammer. I'm now moving my money to Wall Street South of Miami. Remember, I keep telling you, Wall Street South is very, very real. Every big bank, every private equity firm, every investment firm, they now have more employees in my free state of Florida, all the way from Miami, all the way up to West Palm Beach. All of these financial firms have relocated. They have more employees in the free state of Florida than they do in New York on Wall Street, although many have kept a presence up there, but that apparently is going to go away next as well. Anyway, she, I think, is still, you're not still stuck in New York, are you? Because you can work from anywhere. Miranda Devine is with us. How are you?
11: I'm well, thank you. Well, look, I know that New York is getting harder to live in, but I must say I went to see a play the other night called Masquerade, which reminded me why I love New York so much. It was absolutely brilliant. And, you know,
8: you're paying an awful lot of money on top of the $300 you probably spent for the ticket to that great play you went to, just for the privilege of going to see a play.
11: Well, tell me about it. I know it's a huge impost to live in this city, but I do work at the New York Post, so I don't really think that I could do it from Florida for very long, maybe for a few months a year. But
8: oh, I could show you how to do it. You'd be able to do just fine.
11: Well, they make it very hard for you to live here, because especially when you've got pot shops opening up everywhere, that's the only industry that's doing really well is those weed shops that Eric Adams, to his credit, was closing down because they're some sort of shady operations, most of them. There's no way there are so many of these weed shops thriving. There's never anyone in them. I don't know what they're fronts for, but they're shady operations. And now they're booming under Mamdani. That's the only thing booming. Everything else is in the toilet. And Kathy Hochul is in bed with him. She's just donated another $2 billion plus to the city to help out Mamdani and to help him do more taxes, this pied-à-terre tax, which is the first of, I'm sure, many. And, you know, they pretend that it's taxing the rich. No, the rich have ways of not paying it. They will move like Ken Griffin, and they'll take their jobs and all the money that they put into this city with them. They'll take it to Florida or Tennessee or Texas. And then it's us poor bunnies who are not wealthy, high-income earners who will be footing the bill, the middle classes.
8: All right, quick break. More with Miranda Devine, New York Post on the other side, 800-941-SEAN, our number if you want to be a part of the program. Well, everyone needs a personal safety security strategy. Yeah, there are instances when there's only one option if somebody wants to kill you and your family, and that is the lethal option. But after that, you'll face the financial, legal, emotional weight of having had to pull the trigger through no fault of your own. There is new technology, BYRNA.com. Understand, according to the FBI, the latest year they have statistics for, 2022, less than 0.01% of all altercations require a lethal response. And the beauty of this technology, you don't need a permit, you don't need a background check, and it's legal in all 50 states. Now, this launcher has powerful deterrents, tear gas, pepper spray, kinetic rounds. 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
8: $6,000 an ounce. Some experts are predicting this for gold in 2026. That means this year, we have all watched gold climb higher and higher over the last few years. A lot of people are asking, okay, what's next? Well, I don't have a crystal ball, but here you go. 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

0: All right, as we continue, Miranda Devine, New York Post, is with us. Your call's also coming up, 800-941-SHAWN, if you want to be a part of the program. I'd love to see the New York Post move out of New York, believe it or not, and still call it the New York Post. I still think you can have some reporters on the ground there. I mean, things have just gotten so bad and have deteriorated so bad. Ron DeSantis, the governor of my state, was on TV with me last night, and there are 23 million people in the free state of Florida. There are less than 9 million in New York City now. And New York City's budget is billions more than the entire state of Florida. You have better law and order and safety and security. You have far better infrastructure. You get way more for your money down here. You don't have high taxes the way you do on everything in New York. All of that money is being spent on social welfare programming. And now Bondani. Now, we have a 40% federal death tax, a 10% New York State death tax. You have, not me. And now Mamdani wants a 50% New York City death tax, and he wants to lower the threshold from $7.5 million, which is not a lot of money in New York. It sounds like a lot, but it's not that much in New York, to $750,000. You can't buy a closet to live in for $750,000 in New York. I know that sounds nuts, but it's true.
1: Yes, it is true. And I guess we're all flabbergasted that Mamdani is persisting with his insane policies, which don't work and which he can't fund. The budget's in a hole. But he's an ideologue, and he's a Nepo baby who doesn't have a real grasp on reality, the cost of living, law and order. He doesn't care. He's got a security detail provided by the NYPD, the very same police force that he's defunding. He's not doing what's necessary to keep just the basic minimum, the 5,000 extra cops that Eric Adams had promised and that we need. And, you know, the NYPD punches above its weight nationally. Even if you don't care about New York, the NYPD's counterterrorism unit is world class, and they were instrumental in foiling three of the four terror attacks that the FBI says that it foiled. Those tip-offs came from the NYPD. If that counterterrorism unit, which was set up by Paul Morrow from Fox News, if that gets eroded, then all Americans are at risk. So I just think it's a very dangerous time in New York. But help is on the way in the form of Bruce Blakeman. He is not getting a lot of coverage, unfortunately, but Kathy Hochul's favorability is declining precipitously. Her job approval is down at record lows. She's, you know, already, even before the election, she is promising tax hikes. God knows what she will do after the election.
0: Well, here's the thing. I mean, she's scared to death. Like, Schumer's scared to death of Mamdani. He's scared to death of AOC. Kathy Hochul needs Mamdani's support to get reelected. I, like you, I love Bruce Blakeman. He's done a great job in Nassau County. Did you see the new ad that he put out? If you haven't, let me play it for our audience.
2: Just jump on a bus and head down to Florida where you belong.

0: maybe go down to Palm Beach and see who we can bring back home, because our tax base has been eroded.
1: They're not bringing me home. I'm not leaving Florida. And remember, Cuomo famously said, if you're pro-life and pro-assault weapon, you're not a New Yorker, and there's no place in the state of New York for you. I mean, so they begged me to go. Now what? Now she wants me to come back because she wants my money?
2: Well, you are exactly typical of, you know, born and bred, dyed in the wool New Yorkers who've been driven out, basically, because this state, this city, is just on a suicide mission. And I think the Democratic Party is on a suicide mission, because Kathy Hochul and Chuck Schumer are supposedly moderate Democrats. Joe Biden, we were sold as a moderate Democrat who would bring back normality. And what do? They have bent over to the left, which has hijacked their party, which is a minority of Democrats, but they have enormous power in that party. And you can see, even you just look at the California debate for the gubernatorial campaign, they're all just like in 2019 presidential debate, putting their hands up and saying, yay, to free healthcare for illegal aliens. That's what we're paying for. It's not even welfare for American citizens. It's welfare for foreign fraudsters who know that they can come to this country, come to this city, to sanctuary cities like New York, and make lots of money, get rich, drive around in Porsches by ripping off taxpayers, law-abiding taxpayers. It's so corrosive, and the Democratic Party is not what it used to be, and the cowards. I despise people like Schumer, and I despise Pelosi and Kathy Hochul and those old school Democrats who allowed this to happen to their party and allowed their voters who trusted them to.
1: All they care about is power. Let me just give you one last warning. The next thing to come in New York is a wealth tax. Then when you want to get out, Miranda, if you don't get out soon enough, then they're going to have an exit tax. Mark my words. And I didn't even get to Mamdani defending the anti-Semitic rioters who stormed a New York City synagogue. But we'll do that another time. Miranda Devine, love your work at the New York Post. Appreciate you more than you know. Thank you.
2: Terrific. Thanks so much.
1: 800-941-SEAN if you want to be a part of the program.

0: News. I'm Ted Lindner. The U.S. military fired on Iranian military targets in response to missile, drone, and small boat attacks by the regime. Fox's Ashley Webster.
1: U.S. Central Command saying that, look, U.S. forces intercepted these unprovoked Iranian attacks and responded with self-defense strikes to targeted launch sites within Iran. The Iranian attack came as U.S. Navy destroyers were crossing the Strait of Hormuz to the Gulf of Oman.
0: Florida Governor Ron DeSantis saying Thursday the immigration detention center known as Alligator Alcatraz in the Everglades was always meant to be temporary. DeSantis's comments come on the same day the New York Times reported state and federal officials were in talks to shut down the facility, which has processed and deported 22,000 detainees since it opened in the summer of 2025. 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
1: 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All right, let's get to our busy phones. Mike is in New Orleans. How are you, sir? Glad you called.
2: Hey, Sean, nice to talk with you.
1: Nice to talk to you.
2: Real quick.
1: What's going on?
2: I've been truly blessed in life. I originally started with Paul Harvey, then Rush, and then, of course, you. So it has been a true pleasure. Anyway.
1: And now the rest of the story. Paul Harvey was great. Sean Hannity tented the golden EIB microphone. He actually said that the microphone dropped when I was filling in for him. Anyway, what's on your mind? Two of the greatest ever.
2: So yesterday, you and Linda, who is a true sweetheart, were discussing.
1: Why are you flirting with Linda? She's a married woman. Why are you calling her a sweetheart?
3: He's not flirting. He's just stating facts. Continue, sir, please.
1: Good Lord.
2: So anyway, I was born and raised in Chicago, and I met my wife after 9/11 playing backgammon online, and she was from New Orleans. So in December of 2004, I moved down to New Orleans, and in August, we found a house that we were going to buy and bought some dogs, got everything set up for the wedding, and our flood insurance was going to kick in on September 1st. Well, as you know, beforehand, we...
1: How many days beforehand?
2: 3 days.
1: Oh, no.
2: August 29th, Katrina rips through. We get 12 feet of water from her. We got the Murphy oil spill, another 6 feet of water from Rita, putting the water mark at the 3/4 mark of the headboard of the bed on the second floor of the house. We get
1: to
2: Vero Beach, Florida, and we get hit with Wilma in late October.
1: Good grief. You're not having a lot of luck here with homes and with storms.
2: Exactly.
1: And oh, my God. I'm so sorry. I mean, you know, when this happened, I went to New Orleans after Katrina. And I was shocked. And it looked like a war zone. I mean, I was riding for miles. I don't remember what the highway, what name it was, but for miles and miles and miles on end. I mean, on both sides of whatever bridge or highway I was driving on, you could just see devastation and an entire neighborhood just wiped out. Done. Gone. It looked like a war zone.
2: Absolutely. It was the worst natural disaster I've ever seen in my life.
1: But, absolutely terrible.
2: So my wife's family was a very close-knit family. So when they grew up and became adults, they literally bought houses within blocks of each other. Okay. Well, of course, with Katrina,
1: Everybody's wiped out.
2: Oh, yeah. So we got...
1: Did anyone else have insurance, or were you the only one without it?
2: We were without it.
1: You're the only... The other family members had it?
2: Yeah.
1: Well, I mean, thank God for small blessings. You still don't want to live through that, but at least gives you hope to rebuild.
2: Yes. And so now we've got people in Houston. We've got them in northern Mississippi. We got them spread out everywhere. Well, my wife went into like a super deep depression. And here I am. I just come down. I'm like, I don't know how to get this woman happy. I did everything that I possibly could. And I looked at her one day. I'm like, honey, I give up. I don't know how to make you happy. I says, why don't we go to Disney? They claim to be the happiest place on earth. Why don't we go there for the weekend and see if that'll help you? So we went and she had a great time. And on Monday, she was pretty much back to normal. And after a period of time, when she got back in that deep depression, we would go back to Disney. And
1: wow. And it helped her every time?
2: Every time. Every time.
1: Listen, I don't know what depression is like. I don't, because I'm not that way. I'm not inclined to that. But I've met many people that are. And those people that, I mean, it is a real, I guess you call it, disease. And, you know, whatever gets people out of it, I don't care what it is. If it's Disney, good for her.
2: Yeah. I mean, of course, everybody down here suffers from PTSD because.
1: No, I don't have anything against, you know, Disney. Linda's more anti-Disney than me. I'm just saying that kids love it. I never loved it. I mean, and especially if you've been there 10 years in a row, you get sick of it. Now, that was just for me, but I mean, every kid wants to go to Disney. You can't deny a kid that, although Linda's denying Liam that. Just shows you Linda denies the kid French fries, denies the kid real food, swears her air fried French fries are better than anything you can buy at any other store, all this crap.
3: Well, ask your cooler, what kind of fries does he eat? What does he eat when his wife is depressed? Does he give her healthy food or does he feed her disgusting food?
1: He probably has a funnel cake and a turkey leg.
3: I'm sorry, are you the caller?
1: I'm just guessing.
3: Go ahead, sir. What do you give your wife when she's sad?
2: Every time we go to Hollywood Studios, we can't pass up the funnel cake.
3: Oh, my ding, God, you're
1: ding,
3: killing
1: ding,
3: me.
1: Ding, ding, oh. Ding, ding, ding, ding.
3: All right, this caller's fired.
1: Mike in New Orleans, you made my day. Appreciate it, my friend. God bless you. 800-941-SEAN if you want to be a part of the program. Let us say hello to Blake in my free state of Florida. What's up, Blake? How are you? Glad you called, sir.
4: Sean, thank you very much. And first, I have to thank you for putting just simple people that walk the street like I do, work and do what we do on the radio to share our opinions with you, because it really lifts up the rest of the country. I just want to thank you for that.
1: Well, thank you for giving me this mic. It's my honor to be here every day, and I'm very grateful.
4: You are a true warrior. My message today is one of clarity, of talking about the threat our country is facing and mankind is facing. We are dealing with a warrior-like culture which has only one purpose in mind. We have to take a look and be accurate in terms of explaining that culture, that it has a completely different understanding of truth, has a completely different understanding of what's right and wrong, and what somebody's willing to do to accomplish their goals. And when we do that, we understand that any kind of appeasement, any kind of negotiation with this culture is only going to result in more loss for us. I just am so concerned about what's happening in terms of negotiations with Iran. We need to break their spirit the way the Axis powers spirit were broken in World War II, the way the spirit was broken back in the Civil War. It's not a matter of being unkind to anybody. It's a matter of protecting and saving what we hold dear. They're the ones that attacked us. They're the ones that have carried out these heinous acts. And we just have to recognize who they are, what they're willing to do, and just turn the tables on them and just deal with it very directly and very powerfully.
1: Well, I'm just telling you this, and understand, the president is doing that. The president at any moment can wipe the place out. The president, I think, has been very judicious in also thinking about, and he said it, Marco Rubio said it, you know, he's thinking about the people that have been victimized for 47 years. He's trying not to wipe out an entire, you know, once great civilization. The Persian culture is a great culture, if you look at it historically, and I hope and pray that they get their country back and they get freedom back in their lives, and instead of living under this oppressive, you know, murdering thug theocracy. But I have faith in the president. I really do. I have faith in his decision making. He knows things that none of us know. And I think that he's, you know, so far the blockade is working better than anybody thought. They're losing $400-500 million a day. You know, let's see how it plays out. My guess is we win, they lose. That's how I think it ends. I can't say with 100% certainty, but that's how I think this ends. Blake, appreciate it, buddy. God bless you. Barb in Minnesota. What's up, Barb? How are you?
5: Hi, Sean. Thanks for having me on. I was listening to your banter with Linda yesterday about Disney, and it brought...
1: Oh, man, this got a lot of attention, apparently. It was kind of like off the cuff.
5: It brought back a lot of happy memories for me. I had a little boy that had leukemia, and Make-A-Wish sent us to Disney World in 1990. So that's how long it's been, and the memory came back like nothing. And
1: is there anything more hard to live with than a sick kid?
5: Actually, it's the hardest thing that I've ever gone. I've gone through a lot in my life, and it's the hardest thing I think I've ever gone through.
1: Or parents that lose their children. I interviewed these people. I don't know how they do it. Now, was this your child?
5: Yes. Matthew was three, just turned three when he was diagnosed.
1: Oh.
5: He died just before his sixth birthday. And life support twice, no chance to live. And that's when I gave up hope and I gave it to God to take care of, and he came back again. So anyway, he had a bone marrow transplant, and Make-A-Wish sent us to Disney World October 11th to the 16th in 1990. And he got, I was filling like 30 syringes a day of medicines for him. But he could walk. He could walk, and he had got his hair back. So it didn't really look like anything was wrong with him.
1: Mm-hmm.
5: Anyway, we got down there, and he absolutely did not want a wheelchair. He wanted to be like everybody else and walk around and get in line. And we got through the gates, and we got to the first ride, and he saw how long the lines were and how long the wait was. And he said, "Mom, let's go back and get the wheelchair. Go to the front of the line." So it brought back a lot of happy memories for me.
1: Well, he sounded like such a great, great kid, strong, tough, resilient, everything any parent would want, any characteristics a parent would want in their children. I'm so sorry about your loss. I love St. Jude's Hospital, and I love the Make-A-Wish Foundation, and they're both incredible organizations. I had one experience with the Make-A-Wish Foundation. Linda, I don't know if you remember this, and there was a young kid that wanted to meet me, and I'm like, of course I'll, but I mean, why doesn't he want to go to Disney? Why, you know, I just thought that the bar was way too low, you know, because Make-A-Wish would do anything that the kid wanted. And, you know, we spent the day with him. I was so humbled and honored by that. And, you know, this kid was, he just loved politics. And we stayed in touch for a while. I mean, it's to see a sick child, or for a parent to lose a child, I think is the hardest thing that people go through in life. And when I interview people, if the hardest interviews I'll ever do are like angel moms and people that lost children, you know, like Jocelyn Nungary, her mother's name is Alexis. We've interviewed her. Rachel Morin's mom, interviewed them. I never interviewed Lake and Riley's family, but I've talked to them. And they're wonderful people. And I don't know if I could, I look on in awe, and I wonder, how do you go on? How do you lift your head out of the bed the next day? I don't know. I think that's the hardest thing in life to live with. Or, you know, parents that lose, you know, service men and women, and, you know, the difficulty, the challenges associated with that. Anyway, Barb, I'm glad that he was the person he was, and that he had his dream come true, and that he fought as hard as he did. And I am sorry, deeply sorry about your loss, and our love and prayers to you. And I'm sure he's in paradise looking down, praying up for all of us. I'm glad that worked out for him. See, Linda, I think I'm going to take you on the trip to Disney. And then you can hear everyone say, "Have a magical day." Maybe it'll shift your attitude. Because your attitude some days
3: Listen, her story
1: awful.
3: Her story is heartbreaking, but I have to say she did go in 1990 before Cinderella had a beard. I'm just saying.
1: Cinderella does not have a beard.
3: Okay, I'll send you a picture.
1: Now, they do have the adult Disney people that, like, go in before the park even opens, and they dress up as characters. That's a little odd to me, if you go there, like, every day. A little odd. A little strange to me. Listen, if you own a business, you know what it's like. You need this insurance, that insurance, this insurance, that insurance, before you can even open your doors, and then you have to deal with one agent, and five agents, and eight agents. It's worse than dealing with the healthcare system. Now, I've got the answer for you, and the hard part is that most people have no idea what's covered, what's not covered. Most people don't know. How many people have you met in your life that made a claim to an insurance company only to hear back, sorry, sir, sorry, ma'am, that is not covered? Because nobody ever reads the fine print, and if you do read it, you're not going to understand it anyway. Now, I spent a couple hours with the people at supersure.com. They have built out this AI software. They created all of it, and what they will offer anybody that calls them, anyone that contacts them, for free with no obligation at all. You give them all of your insurance policies. 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And they're one agency that handles all of it from start to finish. And I'm pretty convinced

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right, that's going to wrap things up for today. Great Hannity tonight, 9 Eastern on the Fox News Channel. We'll have Larry Elder, Tommy Lahren tonight. Sage Steele is back tonight. Steve Moore, Greg Abbott, Joe Concha. Set your DVR, 9 Eastern, Hannity on Fox. We'll see you tonight, back here tomorrow. Thank you for making this show possible.

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0: under strain. I'm Sue Guzman, Fox News. United Arab Emirates says it's responding to a missile and drone attack from Iran on Friday, and it comes as the U.S. carried out retaliatory strikes on Iranian military facilities Thursday. This after American ships came under attack in the Strait of Hormuz. Fox's Kevin Cork reports.
1: Despite continued suffering by the Iranian people and the billowing capacity problems, it also continues to get hammered by U.S. forces. CENTCOM telling Fox tonight that American forces responded with self-defense strikes on Iran targets after three U.S. Navy destroyers came under missile and drone fire. Now, multiple reports tell us that the military targeted three Iranian ports abutting the strait, Bandar Abbas, Bandar Kargan, and Keshem. Here's what the president said about Iran on True Social. Iran's not a normal country. They are led by lunatics. If they had the chance to use a nuclear weapon, they would do it without question.
0: President Trump is threatening new tariffs on Europe if a trade agreement is not reached soon. Here's Fox's Jared Halpern.
2: The European Union Parliament has yet to formally approve a trade deal with the U.S. announced last year in Scotland. Now President Trump says the 27-member EU has until July 4th to deliver its side of the deal, or tariffs would jump much higher. President Trump says he set that deadline during a phone call with European Commission President Ursula von der Leyen. The agreement would cap tariffs at 15% on most imports from Europe and zero out European tariffs on most American goods. At the White House, Jared Halpern, Fox News.
0: Florida Governor Ron DeSantis saying Thursday that the immigration detention center known as Alligator Alcatraz in the Everglades was always meant to be temporary. His comments come the same day the New York Times reported state and federal officials were in talks to shut down the facility. 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
4: May we never lose sight of the country that you and I are blessed to be living in. May we never forget it. May we never take it for granted. Today is the National Day of Prayer. And every year, we devote a lot of time to the simple act of praying. And I'm going to begin every hour with my prayer, and then I invite you to join us. We're going to give you a special voicemail number to call, and going in and out of breaks, we'll be playing your prayers. I ask that you keep them fairly brief, fairly concise, 30 seconds or less, so we can get a lot of voices on today's Mike Gallagher Show. And I'll give you the number in just a moment. Feel free to write it down. If you'd like to pray for our country, pray for America, pray for our leaders, whatever you want to pray for, let's get it out there in the universe. Let's go through the process of praying on today's National Day of Prayer. Heavenly Father, we come before your throne with grateful hearts, thanking you for the blessings of liberty and the rich heritage of faith that founded this great nation. As we gather across America to seek your face, grant wisdom, courage, and clarity to our leaders, our military, and all who serve in positions of authority. Guide my words today on this program, Lord. Let them reflect your truth. Defend the principles of our Constitution, protect the innocent, strengthen our families, and point my audience toward righteousness and hope in Christ. Shield our country from division and evil. Revive our spirit of unity under your sovereign hand, and draw us nearer to you as a people. We pray all this in the mighty name of Jesus Christ, our Lord. Amen. Here's the number where you can also express your prayers. 212-419-4665. Jot it down and you can call. I threw this at Eric at the last minute, but once again, The Rock comes through. Eric The Rock Hansen puts it together. Do you have a new outgoing message yet or no? Is it just your voicemail? Because I think it's Eric's voicemail in his office. You might want to maybe just a gentle, respectful suggestion coming from the boss. You might want to do a little outgoing message. Leave your prayer here at the tone, but that's okay for now. Even if you hear, hello, my name is Eric Hansen. I'm a fourth degree black belt. I've been putting up with Mike Gallagher for 25 years. So pray for me. That could be your outgoing message. Pray for Eric and Tracy and Yasmin and Alex, because they got to deal with me every day. Believe me, they're praying enough. So pray for them. Make it easier. Lighten their burden. lessen their burden. But if you'd like to share your prayer with our audience, and again, we ask that you keep it to about, 45 seconds, 30 seconds or so, so we can get a lot of prayers on the show, and then we'll go in and out of breaks with your prayers and put them in any way you want. Again, the prayer line, if you will, our voicemail number, 212-419-4665. That's 212-419-4665. What Marco Rubio said this week from the White House press briefing was a sort of prayer, an acknowledgement of the greatness of America. Do you know that every day that passes, there continues to be more support for Marco Rubio being the 2028 presidential nominee on the Republican ticket? There was some weird situation. I don't know how this came about, but the other day, he actually, I guess, filled in for Caroline Leavitt. Is she off having her baby? Because I know she was about 9 months pregnant. She was ready to have that baby any moment. But for whatever reason, Marco Rubio, the Secretary of State, took on another duty the other day. He was the acting White House press secretary. During that briefing, there was an exchange with a reporter where he shared his hope for America. Again, this sounds a little bit prayerful to me. It was brilliant, and it is a reminder that Marco Rubio may indeed be the 2028 presidential nominee for the Republican Party. Here he was the other day at the White House.
16: My hope for America?
17: And how do you personally deal with that?
16: Yeah, look, I mean, my hope for America is what it's always been. I think it's the hope I hope we all share. We want it to continue to be the place where anyone from anywhere can achieve anything. Where you're not limited by the circumstances of your birth, by the color of your skin, by your ethnicity, but frankly, it's a place where you are able to overcome challenges and achieve your full potential. I think that should be the goal of every country in the world, frankly. But I think in the U.S., we're not perfect. Our history is not one of perfection, but it's still better than anybody else's history. And ours is a story of perpetual improvement. Each generation has left the next generation of Americans freer, more prosperous, safer, and that is our goal as well. But it is a unique and exceptional country, and as we come upon this 250-year anniversary, I think we have a lot to learn and be proud of in our history. It is one of perpetual and continuous improvement, where each generation has done its part to bring us closer to fulfilling the vision that the founders of this country had upon its founding. So,
4: okay, I'm going to say it. I think he's going to be the nominee. I really do. I've been struggling with this. I love J.D. Vance. I respect J.D. Vance. I know he's the heir apparent. I think it's going to be Marco Rubio. Every day, Marco Rubio takes a position, expresses a belief, demonstrates leadership, maturity, wisdom, a worldview that the base respects. It seems to me that he has a bunch of positive attributes, admittedly some of which are very intangible. He possesses a likability and a respect that I don't think J.D. Vance necessarily possesses. Again, not to say anything detrimental about J.D. Vance. I just think it's going to be Marco Rubio. And I've been sort of hinting about this for weeks. I'm deciding right now. I'll make it official. I know there was a guy that came down a golden escalator in a building in Midtown Manhattan a number of years ago, and I told you he's going to be the nominee. Wait and see who was right. Hate to say I told you so, but I told you so. Don't want to pat myself on the back too hard, but I was right. Listen to your old big mouth talk show host again. Marco Rubio is going to be the nominee. in 2028. And he's got a great position on Iran, and I want to share that with you as well. I'm a little annoyed right now at the neocons, the chattering class of neocons who are upset at even the possibility of Trump bringing an end to this war in Iran. It's like they don't want the war to ever end. I've known for a long time, there are neocons in our party who are never satisfied if a war comes to an end. Hugh Hewitt, who's a friend and a colleague, who we're going to try to maybe see if I can get him on the show and explain to me why he's trashing President Trump and the administration for trying to bring this thing to an end. Hugh is calling the reporting that Trump is negotiating a deal to bring an end to the fighting, to the bombing and all, a terrible, disastrous deal. What's Trump thinking, basically, he's saying? Well, he's thinking that Americans don't want this thing to go on much longer. And there's no way around that. And I know that's going to come as a shock to the establishment class, the Lindsey Graham faction of the Republican Party, but I got news for you. Most Americans don't want this thing to go on forever. And most Americans understand there's not going to be a magic wand you can wave to make evil mullahs somehow good guys. So I don't know what the Hugh, and again, Hugh's a friend, and I'm going to invite him on to see if he can join us to talk, explain why he is deeply critical of the reporting that the Trump administration is about to land a deal to end the war in Iran. Because ultimately, I think Americans are ready for this thing to end. So let's turn it all over to you, 800-655-MIKE. We'll see if Eric can get that voicemail thing up and running, and maybe coming back, we'll start to share some of your prayers with this audience on this National Day of Prayer 2026. 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Let's get your take on all of it. 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
1: Offering my prayers up for this country, for our nation, that we return it back to God, and prayer for our troops and our president and his cabinet, and for Israel, and for Mike and all the Salem newscast. And thank you so much, Lord, for all you do. Amen.
2: Amen. Thank you very much. Thanks for that prayer. It's National Day of Prayer 2026. And again, we'll be inviting you to share your prayers with us all throughout the show today. The voicemail number is 212-419-4665. Eric said he's already overwhelmed with prayers that are coming in on our voicemail line. Thank you, ma'am, for your prayers. They mean a lot. You know what's an answer to the grilling world prayers? You tired of grilling things that don't turn out right? I love corn on the cob, and I've tried for years to grill corn on the cob. It gets charred on one side, and it stays uncooked on the other. It's awful. Until I heard about and learned about and started using My Grilly. This is taking the country by storm. Matt is a wonderful guy. This is a stainless steel grilling basket. Different sizes. Let you cook anything. Corn on the cob, steak, chicken, shrimp, veggies, all in one place. 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Cleanup is easy. 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If you're watching right now on Salem News Channel, you can see this stainless steel grilling basket. 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You're going to love My Grilly. 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Perfect breakfasts, desserts, corn, salmon, steak. 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I mean, this thing is a miracle. 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On the text line, Ohio writes, we're going to see the Dems pivot on their view of the war. Now they want the war to continue because they want gas to be $4, $5, $6 a gallon. Try to follow the bouncing ball. Do the Democrats want the war to end or not? Now that Trump's trying to bring it to an end, you wait and see. They're going to embrace the neocon view that we ought to have this thing continue. Jerry's in St. Paul, Minnesota. We'll start there, 25 past the hour. Jerry, how are you?
3: I'm good, Mike. Thank you.
2: You bet.
3: I'm wondering if it's not so much that they don't want it to end as much as they want the regime to go away. I feel I hear Hugh say that a lot. They don't trust it, and quite honestly, I don't trust the mullahs either.
2: Oh, I don't trust them. I don't trust them. But how do you make a regime? How do you make a regime go away?
3: Well, we've taken
2: out the Ayatollah. We've taken out the top military commanders. We've crippled their military. They're a lot of them are spread out. They're in hiding. There's a ton of them. We could wish bad leaders go away, but it isn't going to happen. So then what?
3: Well, and coming from experience, I grew up in a third world country where we had a dictator. It actually took the people inside our country to change that.
2: Exactly. But if that doesn't happen, Jerry, the problem is if that doesn't happen, then what do we do? The last thing we should do, here's the dirty little secret. Americans don't want another forever war. And I'm sorry, I've reached out to Hugh. Because I want to share with you, at least through his column, he wrote a column at FoxNews.com about his opposition to this reported deal with Iran that President Trump is reportedly trying to bring to fruition. If we can get Hugh on the show to explain it, I'd love it. I respect him. I disagree with him a lot of times on establishment Washington issues. He's an establishment guy, and I'm definitely not. I've been a Trump supporter, unwavering, from day one. And one of the most effective promises he made was that he is committed to keeping us out of endless wars. I think what he calls endless stupid wars. But I want you to hear the other point of view, and I want to share with you, at least, if we can't get Hugh in person, I'll at least share with you his column. I also have got to reach out to Peter in Atlanta. I got into a big argument with Tracy yesterday because Tracy thought we should have sent this guy the $20 bill. He was the guy, he's the liberal who loves to call and argue with me, and I got something a little bit wrong yesterday, so I've got to apologize to him, and I'm probably going to wind up sending him the stupid $20. Tell you about that and more coming up. What's the biggest driver of inflation? 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
7: Fox News, I'm Ted Lindner. President Trump threatening Iran again after U.S. forces carried out strikes on military facilities in retaliation for an attack in the Strait of Hormuz. Fox's Kevin Cork.
8: Iran is said to be reviewing the latest U.S. proposal to hopefully some way, somehow end the war. The president insists this war will be over quickly, and he remains convinced that things are going unbelievably well.
9: We got rid of the first regime. We got rid of the second regime. We got rid of most of the third regime. And then they say, oh, is that regime change? I think it's the ultimate regime change.
8: Meantime, China has ordered companies to disregard U.S. sanctions targeting Iranian oil.
7: And former FBI Director James Comey asking to cancel his upcoming court appearance in North Carolina. Carolina saying it was unnecessary because he already surrendered in Virginia. Comey charged in a two-count indictment last week after posting an Instagram photo of seashells in the numerical arrangement of 8647. America's listening to Fox News.
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14: 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This $200 billion investment in chip technology could make today's artificial intelligence chips obsolete. Technology that will make today's AI data centers a thing of the past, like IBM's old mainframes. While most investors are focused on old-fashioned AI, there are three companies quietly building a trillion-dollar triangle that could transform every tech sector on Earth. 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
15: This is Alex from Wisconsin. Dear Lord, we pray for this country. We pray for global friction to be eased. And we pray for the hearts of people that have gone cold with loving one another, that we would return to that and put others ahead of ourselves and be more grateful for the things that we have. You will provide all of it for us, and we need to remain grateful. These things we ask, and thank you. In Jesus' name, amen.
2: Love that. Thank you. Thank you on this National Day of Prayer. 26 before the hour. Now, I got to hurry here because Peter already informed my producer. He's got places to go, people to see, things to do. I don't want to delay him. Yesterday, I asked for a Democrat to call the show and try to articulate one policy, just one, that's better than anything that the Democrats have to offer, that's better than anything that's currently being implemented by Republicans. Peter called. Now, Peter calls all the time. Peter calls a lot. Nothing wrong with that. Peter's in Atlanta. He likes to mix it up. He likes to argue. He didn't really give us any policies yesterday, but we had a back and forth about ICE and about the shooting death of Renee Good. Now, Peter, you're back, right?
16: I am. Honored to be back.
2: Okay, now, you've already told us. Well, it's an honor to have you back because we left on a bad note yesterday. And you know what my prayer is? That I can be more patient with people like you. So I'm trying to be more patient. I'm trying to have a little more grace. And I offered you $20.
16: Together, Mike. You take me to the Tony. Yeah. Sorry.
2: You want, Lost Boys was kind of overrated. All right, although it's a good show. Now, Peter, $20 bill, you really wanted that 20. Does anything you need to share with us financially? Are you struggling? I mean, how bad do you need that $20?
16: I'm fine, Mike. I was just...
2: You're okay?
16: We all get excited. Yes, I'm fine.
2: All right. Well, and I should have given it to, and then Tracy and I got into a big argument because she's taking your information to mail you the $20 bill. Because what I said was, I'll bribe a Democrat. I'll give you 20 bucks if you can call and give me what, and you didn't give me anything. You just yelled about ICE. And we got into an argument about ICE.
16: I listed five things and you picked ICE.
2: Well, and I was wrong. I think I was mistaken because I was a little troubled after we talked, and then I went home looked it up, and I think owe you an apology. So, which is hard for me to do. But this is the National Day of Prayer, so I'm filled with God's grace
16: today.
2: God bless. First of all, if you're watching right now on Salem News Channel, I'm holding the $20 bill. We're going to send it to you, so you're going to get the 20. You happy?
16: I'm thrilled, Mike.
2: Second of all, I said that the officer who shot and killed Renee Good as she was gunning her vehicle towards him in Minneapolis was totally exonerated. And you said you weren't sure of that, and you seemed confused by that. And then I was a little bit confused because I know I read it. I'm not hallucinating. Yeah. It's not exactly true. He wasn't totally exonerated. He's been reassigned. The Justice Department announced that they're not going to pursue any civil rights investigation, but it isn't really accurate to say that he is completely out of the woods yet. So I was mistaken.
16: Yeah.
2: Go ahead.
16: Can I ask you something here? Did you read, because I did the same thing you did, and I felt like I read yesterday that Hennepin County is saying that they continue to have an investigation going of him, right? Because there's like state and local level, and then there's federal.
2: Right,
16: so what I was reading was, you can't really be exonerated, or it's tricky to say that you're exonerated.
2: Correct.
16: If no one ever brings charges, right? It's not like...
2: Exactly. I mean, it could go on forever.
16: Like get
2: it
16: charged, could, and then the charges
2: yeah,
16: dumped, right?
2: But, it could be open-ended for months and months or years. Exactly. And the other problem... But so here's what I based it on, and it's my mistake. There was a narrative on X that there was a meme that went out that said that the officer that shot her has been totally cleared of all charges. But it was all that was an internet meme, and then that went viral. And but that isn't even true. So that was what I was basing it on.
16: Because if there are no charges, you can't be exonerated of charges that never were. You know, anyway.
2: Yeah.
16: I think I think just, and I'm sure you would agree that just looking at sort of the political world, if anyone is probably more likely to bring charges, though they might have a hard time for jurisdictional issues, it's probably going to be Hennepin County. Like, it's a little hard to imagine that the federal government, that this,
2: well, that,
16: I think, anyway.
2: That was my point. Of all places that would exonerate him or not charge him. So anyway, I wanted to set the record straight. And by the way, while I got you, I know you got to run, but give me 60 seconds on a Democrat who is opposing the Trump administration's position on Iran. What do you think should happen next from your perspective on Iran?
16: I think Iran's a hot mess. I mean, I think how is Trump actually going to get out of this, right?
2: Well,
16: I mean,
2: I'm asking you. That's what I'm at. Don't try not to attack. Just give me
16: no.
2: From your perspective, do you want the thing to continue? Do you want us to pull out? Where do you think we should do next?
16: I mean, probably some version, and you are not going to agree with this, but like some version of significant troop drawdown and like getting back to the actual negotiating table. I mean, I know that the folks on your side of the aisle thought that JPLA was a joke, but from my point of view, I think it was a better, like, was it perfect? Probably not, but was it a better status quo ante than we have now? I think so, right?
2: This will shock you. Not only are you going to get the 20, but I don't necessarily even disagree with you on Iran. Peter, you got to go. I got to go. You're a good sport. $20 in the mail. Tracy, you win. Give the guy the $20. Get him off our backs. It sounds like a pretty nice guy, even though he's generally wrong, but he's a good sport for coming back on the show. And I am sorry. You got to be careful. Some of this stuff, this is the problem of going down the proverbial internet rabbit hole. The rabbit hole that says, oh, the charges were dropped, the guy was exonerated, and that went on. And that's what I kind of based it on, and I was wrong. So we're going to send Peter his $20. Maybe I'll tell you what I'll do. I'll also include a book, 50 Things Liberals Love to Hate, and I'll sign that book. Maybe some of that will sink in. So what do we do now with Iran? I mean, okay, armchair quarterbacks, what do you want to do next? Here was Brett Baer last night on Fox News Channel. He had a conversation with President Trump about the next steps in Iran. And in case you haven't heard, the Axios is reporting that there's a one-page memorandum that the administration has presented to Iran to try to bring this thing to a conclusion, end the war, begin negotiations about what happens with their Ukrainian stockpiles. And folks like Hugh Hewitt are saying that's a terrible deal, that it's disastrous, that we can't trust them. Here was how Brett Baer reported it last night on Fox News.
17: We're in the middle of this, what the president is looking at on this proposal, this one-pager, this memorandum of understanding. I talked to him today, and there was this sense of optimism, not, I'd say cautious optimism, that they maybe get to a deal within a week. However, at the same time, you have the United Nations. Iran has introduced a new mechanism, the Persian Gulf Strait Authority, to regulate maritime transit through the strategic Strait of Hormuz. That's according to Iranian state media. Under the system, vessels intended to pass through the strait will receive guidance from an official email address outlining the rules for transit. Ships are required to comply with the framework and obtain prior authorization before crossing the waterway. That doesn't seem like it's going to fly.
18: Now, I'm not privy to briefings. I'm not privy to classified intelligence material. But last night, my friend and colleague, Hugh Hewitt, went on Fox News and called this reported new deal a disaster unfolding in real time. Hugh called it a terrible deal, said that Iran should be barred from uranium enrichment forever. He posted in a tweet on X, "President Trump never gives up leverage. Why would he start now with Iran on the ropes?" And, you know, again, not unreasonable questions. What I think is unreasonable is doubting Trump's ability to get this done. This is what makes me a little bit crazy of folks who jump on and off the Trump bandwagon. Not to say you can't be critical of things that President Trump is doing. But on the other hand, what sensitive, privileged intelligence documents and information does any pundit have to embark upon a path to condemn Trump's deal if this reporting is correct? You know what? I'm going to boil it down to a real simple expression I use a lot. Trust Trump. Trust him. He knows what he's doing. You don't think Marco Rubio knows what he's doing? He's got an amazing team. You don't think J.D. Vance is skilled? You don't think these folks that are advising him have a clue? So what do you want to see happen next? And do you believe that Hugh's criticism is justified? 800-655-MIKE, 800-655-6453, 17 before the hour. Your voice, your call, your perspective coming up. 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
24: 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In Jesus Christ's name, amen.
2: Thank you. 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Lots of text messages about my belief that Marco Rubio will be the Republican nominee for president in 2028. Darren in Minneapolis has been waiting patiently. Hang in there, Darren. You're coming up next to weigh in as well. 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Here is a leftist. I think she pretends to be a Republican, but she's not. I think she's one of these women on The View. She's also on CNN. Alyssa Farah Griffin weighing in on Secretary of State Marco Rubio last night on CNN and whether or not he could become the 2028 nominee.
25: I think Marco Rubio is a political heavyweight, and I think he benefits from the fact that he's now accepted by MAGA World and America First, but also by those who are still skeptical of President Trump. The really interesting thing is going to be, what does he do after the midterms? If it goes the way we think and Republicans get shellacked, does he step aside, say, I want to spend some time with my family to create some distance from the administration heading into 2028? Or does he stick around through the final stretch of the Trump administration and kind of hope for the best? But he's an incredibly formidable candidate that has broad appeal, and I think in a general election goes much further than a J.D. Vance would.
2: Darren in Minneapolis, thanks for your patience. What do you think?
26: I agree with that 100%. Yeah. And I said that about Tim Stiller. Is that okay? Hello.
2: Yeah, I got you. You said that about who?
26: I said that a few weeks ago about Marco Rubio. Mm-hmm. Yep, he's going to be the guy, and it's either going to be Cash Patel as vice president or Hegseth.
18: Ooh, Cash Patel or Pete Hegseth? Interesting.
26: I was on Hegseth. I put money on this. Hegseth, I was 100% for him until that hockey game, seeing Cash Patel down there with the hockey players so excited for America.
18: It was a great moment. Jubilant and boisterous, and of course he got a lot of flack for that. Got a lot of criticism for it, which is not a big, you know. Now let me flip it around a little bit though. What about a J.D. Vance Marco Rubio ticket? Who beats that ticket?
26: I don't think anybody. I love J.D. Vance, but I think Rubio is a pit bull.
18: Yep. Yeah, and he's a pit bull that's likable. There's a likability factor he has. There's just something about the guy that continues to impress. And the more people get to know him, the better we feel about him. And boy, on this National Day of Prayer, and

0: that we've done over the years here on the Mike Gallagher Show to make sure we honor the power of prayer, because there's a lot of darkness in the world. There's a ton of darkness in the world. I just saw that the star of Star Wars, remember Mark Hamill? He played Luke Skywalker, right? And Mark Hamill thought it would be appropriate to post an image of Donald Trump dead in a casket with his hands clasped in front of him, surrounded by daisies, and the caption, "If only." That's what a Hollywood has-been like Mark Hamill, who now believes that he's some political activist, thinks is productive political engagement. A picture of a dead President Trump with the caption, "If only." And of course, this was posted literally days after the third assassination attempt on President Trump's life. The left has completely and utterly and totally normalized killing their political opponents. They don't bat an eye. This guy decided, you know what I'm going to do? I'm rich from the Star Wars franchise. I go to Star Wars conventions and I sign, you know, lightsabers, plastic lightsabers. Now my life is spent going to the Star Wars conventions because I'm going to ride that pony till my last day. And he thinks it's normal to post an image generated by AI of President Trump dead in a casket with the caption, "If only." This is today's Democrats. This is the Democrat Party. This is what you're going to have to choose between in November. You're gonna choose a political party that spews that kind of evil, or you're gonna reject it and let them be reduced to their Star Wars conventions in Peoria, Illinois. Choose wisely, Obi-Wan. The redistricting battle continues, and boy, there was a battle on the five yesterday. They took apart Jessica Tarlov. And you know I got to play that clip for you. Let's continue on this National Day of Prayer, our Thursday episode of the Mike Gallagher Show. Stick around. Oh, I want to ask you how much you're paying for your cell phone bill. 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
5: More strikes. I'm Ted Lindner, Fox News. The U.S. carrying out retaliatory strikes on Iranian military facilities Thursday after American ships came under attack in the Strait of Hormuz. Fox's Kevin Cork with more.
6: Despite continued suffering by the Iranian people and the billowing capacity problems, it also continues to get hammered by U.S. forces. CENTCOM telling Fox tonight that American forces responded with self-defense strikes on Iran targets after three U.S. Navy destroyers came under missile and drone fire. Now, multiple reports tell us that the military targeted three Iranian ports abutting the strait, Bandar Abbas, Bandar Kargan, and Keshem. Here's what the president said about Iran on Truth Social. Iran's not a normal country. They are led by lunatics. If they had the chance to use a nuclear weapon, they would do it without question.
5: No damage or injuries reported. An Iranian official saying the strikes don't constitute a resumption in fighting. President Trump said the ceasefire holds as Iran continues reviewing a U.S. proposal to end the conflict. A cruise ship at the center of the hantavirus outbreak is headed to a port in the Canary Islands.
7: Some 40 people got off the ship at a mid-Atlantic island after the first man had died, eventually suspected of hantavirus, and left for the U.S. and elsewhere. There's a rush now to trace who left, even if they're showing no symptoms, to try to isolate any more trouble. Three people have died, another five ill, either confirmed or suspected to have contracted hantavirus. Symptoms include fever, respiratory, gastrointestinal distress. The cruise ship will dock Saturday at Tenerife, the Spanish Canary Island. There, the remainder of passengers and crew will be flown to various countries for careful monitoring. In London, Greg Palcott, Fox News.
5: The virus typically spread by human contact with rodent droppings, but the strain impacting the cruise ship that departed from Argentina can transmit from person to person. America's listening to Fox News.
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4: The Alex Marlow Show, afternoons at 3, right before Sean Thompson at 4 on AM 560, The Answer.
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0: Morning glory and evening grace, America. I'm Hugh Hewitt inside the Beltway. As many of you know, I used to live in California. I lived in California until 2016. This very day, I was sitting with another ex-Californian. We were talking about how wonderful it was to live in California in the 80s and the 90s, back in the days of Duke Majan and Pete Wilson, and now it's gone to hell. And we began talking about the debate that was held earlier this week. So I thought we would try and get a hold of one of the participants in the debate, Steve Hilton. And Steve is here to talk about the debate so that I don't have to worry about equal time rules. We're talking about the debate here. It's a news event, so I'm allowed to talk to him about it. Steve, you crushed it in the debate. First, tell me, just a technical matter, what'd you make of the moderators? I like Alex, but I've never worked with his colleague from CNN.
1: Caitlin, I honestly thought it was a good, Here's why. They actually let us debate. They weren't so insanely kind of fussing about their rules and minute here and minute, and they let us actually challenge each other, and that leads to a better outcome. Obviously, you can't have a complete free-for-all, but I thought of all the ones that we've done. We had another one last night, which was much more, if I could put it this way, micromanaged by the moderators, and ends up actually resulting in a worse outcome, because a debate is, as the word suggests, a back and forth. And if you don't allow us to challenge each other, then you don't get that, the benefit of that. So I enjoyed that debate, and they, you know, long, you know, 2 hours long, but you can get into all the issues and have a proper back and forth.
0: Now, I have done enough debates that they got to get organic. If you get in the way, they step on the lines where it matters. It seemed to me that you were in command. Did you miss any shots where you thought there was a knockout blow at, say, Javier Becerra, or, and you're in first place. I don't know that you need a knockout blow.
1: I think that's right. I mean, I think there was one, Becerra is a target-rich environment, Hugh. He's got a bunch of corruption scandals. He's got a terrible record in every job that he's done. But the thing that I actually was looking forward to pointing out to his face, and we didn't really get the chance to do it, is all the unbelievably negative things that are being said about his competence by his own former colleagues in the Biden administration. And there's more of it just today being published, where you have Biden administration officials coming out one after another saying that Becerra was the most useless cabinet secretary, totally incompetent. They look at his rise in this governor's race, and apparently this is the story that came out today. This is Biden's people, and they're passing around these polls with Becerra moving up. They're saying, is this a joke? That's the word that they use. They can't believe that this guy is being taken seriously. So we do. I think there is one more debate. I think there's one next week. I don't know if it's going to be broadcast statewide, so perhaps I'll get a chance then. But, I mean, he's exactly what we don't need in California. 36 years career politician. He's done nothing but be a politician. He's a total puppet of this failed and corrupt Democrat regime in California. And he's the living embodiment of exactly what we don't need, which is more of the same.
0: You know what surprises me about this, Steve Hilton? You are in first place, and right behind you are Becerra, followed by Tom Steyer, followed by Katie Porter. That's the bland, the unlikable, and the toxic. It's like a threesome that you would never want to golf with. But Tom Steyer has got $100 million he's pouring in this. What's he doing with it? How can he not be in second place after $100 million of spending?
1: You know, it's actually more. I mean, the numbers keep going up. It's now $160 million he's spent just in the last few months. You basically can't escape his ads anywhere you go. And I think you've got to that point now where it's saturation. Like, how much more can we take of this? It's one of my go-to, you know, joke lines when I'm on the campaign trail doing our town halls, and you sort of mentioned Tom Steyer's ads. Everyone just groans. Even Javier Becerra actually had his campaign put out a nice ad. It's a good joke where they just had shots of redwood forests and Yosemite and beautiful California nature scenes, and saying, we just want to give you a break from Tom Steyer's ads. I don't know how he could throw another $160 million if he wants, but I don't know how far it's going to get him. And by the way, he's not just more of the same. He's worse. He's more left-wing, more extreme on climate and taxes and spending and immigration and crime than what we've got now. So as I said in the debate, the other night. If you think it can't get worse than Gavin Newsom and what we have now, I have two words for you, Tom Steyer.
0: Well, I agree with you about that. And he's welcome to come on the show anytime. He just doesn't want to show up. The one fella I'm surprised by, and I'm friendly with Antonio Villaraigosa, he kept me in a slot on the California Arts Commission forever. I think he's afraid to fire me because I had a radio show at the time. But he's nowhere. He's like the nowhere man. Did he have any sparkle at all in the debate? I know you're a candidate, not a commentator, but you're fair. Did he have any juice?
1: No. I mean, I like Antonio, actually. And to be fair, he is definitely less extreme than the other Democrats, particularly on climate and energy, where he's not implacably hostile to California oil and gas production. He's also been pretty good on challenging the teacher unions on schools policy, but he's not really, he hasn't broken out. His main role in the last two debates has been incredibly aggressive attacks on Javier Becerra over his record. And so he definitely got more attention, Antonio Villaraigosa, last night, because he really went after Javier, and I suspect he'll be doing more of that in the remainder of the campaign, but I don't see him going anywhere at all.
0: Well, let me move from the commentator part to the candidate. I want to figure out why you're leading in an overwhelmingly blue state and you're a newcomer. What is it that you're leading with? Is it housing? Is it affordability? Is it getting the homeless people out? What are you leading with?
1: Well, I can tell you one word. If you can see my sort of backdrop here, Hugh, these are the banners we take on the road for our town halls. And the one just here at the top of that, you can't quite see. It says
0: $3 gas.
1: Cal affordable.
0: Oh, I don't see that.
1: It says Cal affordable. And that's the theme. And it's $3 gas. Cut your electric bills in half. 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A home you can afford to buy. And that simple, practical message is what I think people are responding to. The other thing I would just tell you is I think that they're responding to the fact that I've been working really hard for this. I've been traveling the state and really going out there, meeting people, listening to people. We do town halls all over the state. And I think people really can see from that there's an energy here and we don't have to put up with what we've got in California. That's in a way, we're trying to overcome that inertia. But after 16 years of Democrats running everything, this assumption that, well, it's just always going to be like this, and your only choice is to put up with it or to leave. And the whole point of my campaign is to show the kind of energy that will make people believe that actually change is possible. And it really is, because the ballots are out. The choice is in people's hands. The ballots have been sent out. Voting has begun. And everyone watching in California, listening in California, you can change the trajectory of our state. It's only you can vote, and you can do it. And you put me in the top two. That's the first step, so that I can take on whoever the Democrats send. I really believe that we can turn things around in California, because people are sick of what we've got. And the argument for change is overwhelming.
0: Well, I do talk to former Californians. It's really one question of despair, and people despair of it getting better because there's gridlock in Sacramento and super majorities of Democrats and billionaire taxes on. That's the dumbest tax in the world. Even Gavin knows it's a dumb tax. Where's your strength? Is it the Central Valley? Is it San Diego, Orange County, up in the north, way north, San Francisco? Where's your strength?
1: I think it's everywhere, and it's more Democratic. It's working class Californians and small business owners, the people who've been really hurt. I just really noticed that when I'm on the road, the kind of people that come up to you and say, we're with you, you've got to win. It's regular working class people who just can't take it anymore. And the other reason I just think it's very important to be aware of a big change in California this year that should give us grounds for optimism. You mentioned the billionaires tax, this insane wealth tax idea that is completely unconstitutional and unworkable, has already cost us billions of dollars of lost tax revenues. Many people have left the state. But it's also woken up the business community in a serious way, where you've had, to my frustration actually, for many years now, serious business leaders, the tech community and others across the state, have kind of stood by and not been engaged as the state's drifted further towards insanity and a hostile business climate. They've even gone along with it. Many of them have supported Democrats for years. That's all changed. They are really engaged. And the reason that matters is that I think that when I'm in the top two and it's me against a Democrat, we're going to have the business community supporting my campaign and giving us the resources we need to have a fair fight against the unions for the first time in at least 20 years.
0: Well, I hope to host a conversation between you and whoever comes in second. Very quickly, in 10 seconds, on X, you're Steve Hilton X. What's the website for your campaign?
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1: Thank you, great to be with you.
0: 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Stay tuned to the Salem News Channel, America. It's graduation season, and what better gift to give graduates than the skill of asking questions? You've heard me talk about my dear friend Jan Genera and the wild adventure. Jan wrote a great book called Turning Small Talk into Big Talk. 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
1: before
3: The Answer.
1: He moved to California, became an entrepreneur out there, and decided he would try and turn the state around. Wonderful to hear an upbeat, optimistic take on California. I got a couple cuts for you about Spencer Pratt. First, I didn't get through my whole cut sheet yesterday, and I missed a couple things I want to make sure you hear. First, Justice Neil Gorsuch has got his book, Heroes of 1776, but he was asked about Clarence Thomas, who has become the second longest serving justice in the history of the United States Supreme Court, and Justice Gorsuch was asked about him. Let's play cut number 7.
8: I adore that man. He is a great student and scholar of the Constitution. The ideas that we discuss in this book and try and introduce to children are things he feels incredibly passionate about. He also has maybe the best laugh of anyone I know, a great booming laugh that echoes through the court all the time. People in the court, he knows everybody's name. He's a man of great and deep faith. And he has lived the American story, the American dream. And if anybody wants to know more about Clarence Thomas, I just cannot recommend his book, My Grandfather's Son, enough.
1: He is, by the way, right about that. Justice Thomas was my guest for a long interview about My Grandfather's Son. And it is one of the most inspiring autobiographies I've ever read. So I recommend it to you for this 4th of July season in our 250th year. Now over to our Secretary of State, who was at the podium yesterday in the White House. I played a couple of the clips, but I didn't get through all of them. One point, Marco Rubio gets asked, how can he have hope for America in a time such as this? Cut number...
9: CBN News, you've had a deep faith for God and country. At the end of the day, with all that you've been involved in...
10: Keep going.
9: You've been extremely busy.
10: Go ahead, I'm sorry.
9: As we all know, I got to ask you, what is your hope for America at a time such as this?
10: My hope for America?
9: And how do you personally deal with that?
10: Yeah, look, I mean, my hope for America is what it's always been. I think it's the hope I hope we all share. We want it to continue to be the place where anyone from anywhere can achieve anything, where you're not limited by the circumstances of your birth, by the color of your skin, by your ethnicity, but frankly, it's a place where you are able to overcome challenges and achieve your full potential. I think that should be the goal of every country in the world, frankly, but I think in the U.S., we're not perfect. Our history is not one of perfection, but it's still better than anybody else's history. And ours is a story of perpetual improvement. Each generation has left the next generation of Americans freer, more prosperous, safer, and that is our goal as well. But it is a unique and exceptional country, and as we come upon its 250-year anniversary, I think we have a lot to learn and be proud of in our history. It is one of perpetual and continuous improvement, where each generation has done its part to bring us closer to fulfilling the vision that the founders of this country had upon its founding. So.
1: Before I move on to his excellent discourse on the War Powers Act, or the so-called War Powers Act, let me play that for you again, and I want you to notice a couple of things. No notes. His cadence is quick. It's the modern cadence. It's the cadence not of the 50s or the 40s or even the 60s. He is up to speed with the speed of America, but he has hung on to the central idea of the Republic. Let's play that again.
9: CBN News, you've had a deep faith for God and country. At the end of the day, with all that you've been involved in,
10: keep going.
9: You've been extremely busy.
10: Go ahead, I'm sorry.
9: As we all know, I got to ask you, what is your hope for America at a time such as this?
10: My hope for America?
9: And how do you personally deal with that?
10: Yeah, look, I mean, my hope for America is what it's always been. I think it's the hope I hope we all share. We want it to continue to be the place where anyone from anywhere can achieve anything, where you're not limited by the circumstances of your birth, by the color of your skin, by your ethnicity, but frankly, it's a place where you are able to overcome challenges and achieve your full potential. I think that should be the goal of every country in the world, frankly, but I think in the U.S., we're not perfect. Our history is not one of perfection, but it's still better than anybody else's history, and ours is a story of perpetual improvement. Each generation has left the next generation of Americans freer, more prosperous, safer, and that is our goal as well. But it is a unique and exceptional country, and as we come upon its 250-year anniversary, I think we have a lot to learn and be proud of in our history. It is one of perpetual and continuous improvement, where each generation has done its part to bring us closer to fulfilling the vision that the founders of this country had upon its founding. So,
1: I'm sure he told the Pope that today. He was meeting with the Pope today. I'm sure he told the Pope that today. The Pope knows that. Pope Leo's from Chicago. Of course he knows that.
0: I did not have time yesterday to share with you the 3-minute answer. Again, no notes. He gets a question on the War Powers Act, and I saved it for today because I don't want it to go in the trash bin. Cut number 9.
10: It has to be the last question.
11: Secretary, many people want to know, what is your DJ name?
10: My DJ name?
11: Your DJ name.
10: You're not ready for my DJ name.
11: And then on the war, if the fighting were to resume, because you've said that Operation Epic Fury is over, the President also said that the U.S. would bomb them off the face of the earth if they tried to go after U.S. ships. So if the fighting resumes, are you saying that it would resume under Project Freedom? And I ask, as it relates to the War Powers Act.
10: Yeah, look, the Operation Epic Fury is concluded. We achieved the objectives of that operation. I'm not going to, you know, we're not cheering for an additional situation to occur. We would prefer the path of peace. What the President would prefer is a deal. He would prefer to sit down, work out a memorandum of understanding for future negotiations that touches on all the key topics that have to be addressed, a full opening of the Strait so the world can get back to normal. And he preferred that be negotiated through the route that Steve and Jared have been working and that all of us have been supporting. That's the route he prefers. That is so far not the route that Iran has chosen. And so the result has been that the United States has to do something about the fact that we're the only nation on earth that can do anything to open up a lane within the Straits of Hormuz to get product and to rescue these people that are trapped in there. And that's what we're undergoing now. What that may lead to in the future is speculative. I'm not going to speculate about what it would take or what it would do. But look, the message to Iran, these guys are facing, they are facing real catastrophic destruction to their economy, generational destruction to their economy, generational destruction to the wealth of their country, imposed on themselves by the actions that they're taking. They should check themselves before they wreck themselves in the direction that they're going.
11: But does the White House believe that these votes coming up in Congress are a moot point then?
10: Look, guys, I love talking about this topic. He's about the War Powers Act.
11: Yeah.
10: Okay, I love it. I was hoping somebody would ask. All right, hold on. No, boy, you don't let me answer. I got to answer the question. Okay. And I love it. I'll tell you why I love it. Because even as a senator, I said something. The War Powers Act is unconstitutional, 100%. Now, this is not the position of me, not the position of the President of the United States now. This is the position of every single president that has occupied this position since the day that law passed. It's completely unconstitutional. Now, we comply with it in terms of, like, notification because we want to preserve good relations with Congress, right? And we do that. But even as a senator, I would say that the War Powers Act is 100% unconstitutional. And look, I know some of you, whatever you want to say, but this is not this president's position. That has been the position of every single presidential administration since the day that law passes. An infringement on the president's constitutional powers. We don't acknowledge the law as constitutional. Nonetheless, we comply with elements of it for purposes of maintaining, you know, good relations with Congress, and we want them to be involved, and we want them to be informed. I have gone on Capitol Hill, I don't know, 4 times this year for all senators and all House members and Intel Committee and Gang of Eight. We want them to be involved in this, but I want to be clear on the point of the War Powers Act. It's unconstitutional, and every president and every administration has taken that position. All right, guys, I gave you 50 minutes.
0: He gave him 50 minutes, and he finished with a perfect answer. He landed the dismount. The War Powers Act is unconstitutional. Not only has every president said it, most serious people have said it since it was passed over the veto of Richard Nixon in 1973. Lots of acts are unconstitutional. That one is a doozy. There's just no way to get it before the court because nobody has standing to bring an alleged War Powers Act violation before the court. If they did, they would not have standing. If they had standing, the court would say it's unconstitutional infringement of the Commander in Chief power. Stay tuned. I'm Hugh Hewitt.
3: 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He's Alex Marlowe, and he'll join AM 560's Dan Proft and Sean Thompson on Tuesday, May 19th at Gobert's Farm in Pingree Grove for a night you won't forget. 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
12: Fox News, I'm Sue Guzman. The U.S. military fired on Iranian military targets in response to missile, drone, and small boat attacks by the regime. Fox's Ashley Webster.
13: U.S. Central Command saying that, look, U.S. forces intercepted these unprovoked Iranian attacks and responded with self-defense strikes to targeted launch sites within Iran. The Iranian attack came as U.S. Navy destroyers were crossing the Strait of Hormuz to the Gulf of Oman.
12: And the UAE says it came under Iranian drone and missile attacks Friday. South Carolina's House of Representatives voting to redraw the state's congressional maps following a Supreme Court decision limiting the scope of the Voting Rights Act. Democrat South Carolina State Congresswoman Spencer Wetmore.
14: Rigging the system to try to grasp at power is certainly not the way we need to go about it.
12: America's listening to Fox News.
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0: 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I wanted to hear the whole 2.5 minutes of it. Cut number 6.
18: So what are we asking? What is this next evolution of 2817 asking of the international community? Well, it requires Iran to do some very simple, straightforward things. Cease its attacks on commercial shipping. Cease mining and remove its mines from an international waterway. Cease tolling. Charging illegal tolls in the Strait of Hormuz and allow the UN to move forward with humanitarian aid, life-saving aid, through that international corridor. It's really just that simple. The problem is, just this week, Iran's own state media announced that the regime has launched what it calls the Persian Gulf Straits Authority, where it seeks to demand that all ship captains from international shipping, commercial shipping, civilian shipping, basically have to check in and pay a bribe, pay a toll in order to use these international waterways. So that doesn't just affect this region. It infects the entire world. Imagine if we had countries, regardless of the conflict, regardless of what you think about the conflict or who started what, imagine if you had two countries, hypothetically, like Spain and Morocco, have some type of dispute and then throw sea mines into the Straits of Gibraltar and then start trying to charge shipping to pass through the Straits of Gibraltar in a cynical bid for leverage with the other side. Collective punishment of the entire world to try to resolve some type of dispute. It's unacceptable, it's immoral, and it's illegal in international law. So, look, this should be a simple demand: the removal of mines from an international waterway, that you cannot exact illegal tolls. We have to address these violations here in the council, and we have to ask ourselves, if a country chooses to oppose such a simple proposition, do they really want peace?
0: Very well put. He's a great ambassador in the United Nations. He really is. 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Come right back. 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
0: Welcome back, America. I don't know if you're paying attention to the L.A.'s mayor's race. I've been talking with Steve Hilton today. He did the rundown in the California debate between the governor candidates, the 7 of them. There are 61 people on the ballot, 7 candidates. But Steve was a good political commentator analyzing the entire debate. They had an L.A. mayoral debate last night. Now, L.A. is a nightmare. L.A. has fallen apart. But before I go to L.A. and play you some of Spencer Pratt, who is a reality TV star who is just killing it, let me tell you about the story of everything. That is not the story of California. The story of everything is the story of, well, everything. Visit thestoryofeverything.film/Hugh. Thestoryofeverything.film/Hugh. It explains intelligent design theory for you. It explains why you not only do believe in God, but why you should believe in God. It doesn't tell you what God is like. It doesn't tell you to be a Christian or to be a Jew or to be a Muslim or to be a Buddhist or to be a Baathist or whatever, Baha'i. None of that. This is about science. It's about the science in the world that we have learned, especially in the last 200 years, points to the origin of life in a Big Bang and to the incredible design at the submolecular, subcellular structure that evidences a designer. Like if you find a watch lying on the street, you know the watch didn't just spontaneously exist there. If you find a fork on Mars, somebody put it on Mars. Things are designed that appear to be designed, and that's what the movie The Story of Everything.film does. So, I got a special offer for you. It's in theaters across the United States. They're all weekend long. It's going to be there for at least two more weeks. It's really blowing out the numbers. People want it's a 90-minute film that keeps you on the edge of your seat. Beautifully done. Extraordinarily well edited. The best minds in the world. It's persuasive. It's entertaining. You'll love it. And you can go for free if you're a student if you visit thestoryofeverything.film/you. One free ticket for a student, thestoryofeverything.film. Don't miss it. Now, Spencer Pratt. I've never heard of Spencer Pratt. My daughter did. She watched him in reality show after reality show in her teenage years. Well, he came out of nowhere. He might win this race in L.A. because he's speaking truth to power. Cut number one, Spencer Pratt hammering not just Karen Bass, but also Nia Raman on the homelessness drug problem in L.A. Cut number one.
1: They are on fentanyl. The DEA statistic says 93% of this is a drug addiction problem. Nithya, Councilwoman Robin's plan for treatment first. I will go below the Harbor Freeway tomorrow with her and we can find some of these people she's going to offer treatment for. She's going to get stabbed in the neck. These people do not want a bed. They want fentanyl or super meth. These ideas cost us over $400 million to house 3,000 people for $400 million. This is an absolute failure for both of them.
0: He's not making it up, by the way. I've been to the public hearings with Judge David Carter, who's got jurisdiction over one of the homeless things, and he asked me to go along. He's not making it up. It is a zombie apocalypse in L.A. Cut number two. Here he turns his fire on Karen Bass over the fires.
2: You lost your neighborhood. How does that really color your view of what needs to happen at this point? And how does that help others moving forward?
1: Yes, thank you for the question. To the Mayor Karen Bass's 1,000 firefighters that were available, but there was no engines for them because of the $17 million that Chief Crowley had asked the mayor for 9 weeks before, and Mayor Karen Bass denied it. So they may have been available, but they didn't have the equipment they needed. Not to mention Janice Quinones, who Mayor Karen Bass put into her position of power at the LADWP. She drained both of these reservoirs that these firefighters needed to put out these fires. A lot of people will talk about climate change and hurricane force winds. The winds in the Pacific Palisades never reached higher than 40 miles per hour. For those first 6 hours, they didn't go above 27 miles per hour. So without those two reservoirs, 117 million gallons and 5 million gallons, these firefighters had to fly all the way to Malibu and Encino to get water. So that, to me, is the most dangerous thing that the mayor put us up against.
2: Mr. Pratt, a follow-up here, though. What would you do moving forward to make this better 2 years from now if we face the same situation?
1: Well, first off, as mayor, I will never drain the reservoirs that we need for wildfire protection. There's this conspiracy now that they're empty, that they were for drinking water. But if you research it, they were actually made for wildfire protection. As mayor, I'm going to add 20 dip sites all around the communities connecting to pools. So God forbid the water system goes down again, these dip sites that will be connected to individuals' pools will fill up for the helicopters to have water.
2: Mayor Bass,
0: there was not great audio at the debate, but boy, it came through. His ads, which you can see all over X and online, are just killing it. Now, LA's a machine city. I covered it 10 years on the nightly news for the PBS station. And I know it's a machine city. It's run by the SEIU and the Teachers Association. But maybe they've had it with Karen Bass, too. I certainly hope the Angelitos get out. I wish they would let people like Rhett Rasmussen vote. Rhett is a small business owner with his wife, Irene. 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
4: Actually lowering prices has rarely ever been an accomplishment a Democrat could even claim. 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
3: 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Picture warm Gulf breezes, turquoise waters, white sand beaches. 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
3: Welcome back, America. I'm Hugh Hewitt. Earlier today, I was at the AI Expo downtown D.C. I ran into Energy Secretary Chris Wright. He's a fabulous guy, very smart guy. And he had been on a panel right before me, and he announced how exciting Venezuela is. So I wanted to grab the tape and see if we could get it. It hadn't been sent over to me yet, so we went and found one from Fox News. There's Secretary Wright on Venezuela, cut number 5.
4: We're really, you know, sort of phase one with stabilization. Phase two is trying to get some economic institutions in place. They still do not have a functional banking system. It is still a very poor country that's struggling. Growing oil production is a huge boost to the Venezuelan economy. It draws dollars and economic activity into Venezuela. We want to continue to see that move forward. There is a lot of change. 25 years of corrupt communist dictatorship, that'll ruin any society.
5: Yeah.
4: So there's a lot of healing to go, Dana, but I think we're heading the right direction. And I think during this Trump administration, hopefully as soon as possible, but you don't want it sooner than possible because you want to ultimately lead to free and fair elections with an economy that's stabilized and moving forward. But I could not be more excited about what's happening in Venezuela and the absolute transformation of that country because of another example of President Trump's bold leadership. What everyone else did for 25 years didn't work. He innovated. He did something different. And it's to the win of the American people and massively to the win of the Venezuelan people and the whole Americas, our whole hemisphere.
3: And then I went on the next panel after Secretary Wright was on, and I had former chairman of House Banking Committee, Patrick McHenry. I had on the former Speaker of the House, Kevin McCarthy. And on the way, in the course of this, I'm a good moderator because I listen. Kevin McCarthy just drops it. Well, I've just been down to Venezuela. I said, whoa, you've been to Venezuela? And he proceeded to tell everyone, it's wonderful in Venezuela to do business right now. It really is. Good for Kevin, good for Chris, good for everyone who's standing that country back up. I'm in the Relief Factor studio. I don't want to end the show without telling you. You're watching the Salem News Channel. I have a studio here. 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Dr. Larry Arn, I like to call him, is not here, but Dr. Larry Elder is right on the Salem News Channel. 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
2: Ceasefire challenged. I'm Sue Guzman, Fox News. And the shaky ceasefire with Iran coming under strain. The United Arab Emirates says it is responding to missile and drone attacks from Iran this Friday. This as the United States carried out retaliatory strikes on Iranian military facilities Thursday when American ships came under attack in the Strait of Hormuz.
3: Central Command says U.S. Navy destroyers were moving through the Strait of Hormuz to the Gulf of Oman when they came under an unprovoked attack from Iran. U.S. forces responded, striking back at those launch sites. On Truth Social, President Trump says, quote, great damage was done to the Iranian attackers and that numerous small boats were completely destroyed. And next week, of course, President Trump will travel to Beijing. He says a peace agreement with Iran could be reached before he leaves on that trip. But he also says that if it doesn't happen, he will resume bombing in Tehran.
2: Fox's Ashley Webster. Meanwhile, Fox's Lucas Thomason reports that a Chinese-owned ship was struck in Iran, but the Strait of Hormuz. U.S. Ambassador to the United Nations Michael Waltz confirming that a Chinese media report was correct in that a large refined products tanker was struck by an Iranian projectile off the United Arab Emirates Algiers port on Monday. President Trump is threatening new tariffs on Europe if a trade agreement is not reached soon. More from Fox's Jared Halpern.
4: The European Union Parliament has yet to formally approve a trade deal with the U.S. announced last year in Scotland. Now President Trump says the 27-member EU has until July 4th to deliver its side of the deal, or tariffs would jump much higher. President Trump says he set that deadline during a phone call with European Commission President Ursula von der Leyen. The agreement would cap tariffs at 15% on most imports from Europe.
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15: Thanks for letting us ride shotgun with you there, wherever you are and wherever you're going. Glad to be a part of your morning routine. Hope you're starting to enjoy the change of pace and change of sound here. And for those of us on our flagship station on WMAL Washington, D.C., always great to wake up with you. Coming up in just about 20 minutes, Sean Kennedy, Virginians for Safe Communities, is going to give us an update now on a DOJ investigation into Steve Descano. It's funny, we talked about Steve Descano yesterday on the show, this Commonwealth's attorney, Soros-funded, who refuses to enforce the law and his radical sanctuary policies, where he's releasing people in custody for violent crimes or lowering the charges against them so that they don't show up on ICE radars so that they can release them out to the public. But if you're born in this country, he'll throw the book at you, especially if you're white. Yeah, we talked about that yesterday on the show. And then just hours later, the Justice Department says they're opening up a civil rights investigation into that very office, Steve Descano's office in Fairfax, Virginia, for violating American civil rights by his discriminatory sentencing and charging practices. So we'll talk to Sean Kennedy about that and also about the mayhem in Richmond, Virginia, with the FBI raid on Louise Lucas's office. Also coming up later in this hour, Scott Walker, former Wisconsin governor, a very wise man when it comes to Republican politics, electoral politics. Also, of course, president of Young America's Foundation, because we want to keep the momentum going here for young voters. So we'll get to that coming up in just a little bit. But yesterday in Los Angeles last night, there was a mayoral candidates debate. Now, it's been a busy week in California politics. On Tuesday night, there was a California governor's debate. And to remind everybody, the primary system in California now is called a jungle primary, where all the candidates, regardless of political party, they're all on the ballot. And whoever ends up with the top two amounts of votes. Whoever finishes first and second in that primary, no matter what their political party is, they end up on the general ballot coming up in November. Now, Los Angeles, of course, has been absolutely in turmoil, not just because of the criminal vagrant problem with incredible filth on the sidewalks and streets, the homeless encampments, they call them, full of criminals, full of people with mental health issues, with addicts, hypodermic needles strewn all over the place, the filth that has brought down basic health standards that we've known about since, you know, the Middle Ages. Los Angeles, sadly, town that I lived in for many, many years, has become a basket case because of one party rule, because Democrats have decided to enable all of this destruction. Then add to that the Pacific Palisades fires from just about 18 months ago. Devastation in the Palisades, where all of the houses burned to the ground. And now, because of the dysfunction in the mayor's office and in the city government, not one house has been restored since that fire. Many of the houses, most of the houses, they can't even start construction because of the dysfunctional backwards permitting process. It's a mess. And so oftentimes when government completely breaks down and doesn't function and is corrupt, somebody will emerge, just a private citizen who's never run for office before. And by the way, in my lifetime, this has happened before in Los Angeles. The last time Los Angeles had a Republican mayor, the man's name was Richard Reardon. He was a small business owner, restaurant owner, ended up making a lot of money. He knew how impossible it was to get through the permitting process and the bureaucracy of Los Angeles. He ran and he won. That's right. In my lifetime, in the glorious 1990s, we had in California a Republican governor in Pete Wilson and a Republican mayor in Los Angeles with Richard Reardon. And when that earthquake came and devastated the city, Republicans got the job done, and that's what Los Angeles needs now. They need a Republican to step up and rebuild the city. And that Republican seems to be coming from the most unlikely places. Former reality television star Spencer Pratt. He's thrown his hat into the ring. He's gone viral with many campaign videos on social media. And I know, social media and winning the day on TikTok and Instagram doesn't actually deliver votes on election day. But there's something happening with Spencer Pratt, something that actually might make a difference in Los Angeles if he can cut through the noise from the media and from the Democrat machine. So let's go to that debate last night. Here's a perfect example of what happened, and a perfect example of what shows the difference between Spencer Pratt, the incumbent mayor, Karen Best, and then this even more radical, even crazier city councilwoman who is now thrown into the ring. I think that she's trying to mess up the opposition to Karen Bass vote just to sort of stifle Spencer Pratt. Take a listen to a very simple question. Should non-citizens be able to vote in elections?
16: This is a yes or no question, an answer. So there's an LA council member. He wants voters to decide. He is saying that non-citizens, should they be allowed to vote in local elections? Is this a yes or no, Mr. Pratt?
17: No.
16: Mayor Bass?
17: It depends. It's not a yes or no.
16: Yeah. Depends on what?
17: Well, first of all, when you say non-citizens, it doesn't mean they're here illegal. It doesn't mean they're undocumented. They could have green cards. They could be here perfectly legal. And there's a lot of states and cities that do that on very, very local elections. We have to see what the councilman is proposing.
16: Councilmember Bremen.
18: Yeah, I would say, again, it does depend. In other places, school boards have non-citizens.
16: Yes or no?
18: Non-citizens
16: who vote. Mr. Fred, I have a question for you. You told NBC News.
15: I mean, that's everything you need to know about what's wrong with Los Angeles, what's wrong with the Democrats, and very simply, what's right about someone like Spencer Pratt. Yes or no question, should non-citizens vote? You ask any American in this country, unless they've got an advanced degree from a liberal arts college, or they've been brainwashed on somebody's TikTok, 80% of Americans would answer the obvious way that Spencer Pratt just answered. No. No, non-citizens shouldn't vote, period. End of discussion. Well, it depends. I mean, whether they're in the country legally or not, and whether they're green card holders, and whether they're naturalized, and whether they're this, and whether that, and maybe they're just visiting. Okay, if they're a tourist at Disneyland, they just came from China, they're only here for 2 weeks while they visit all the theme parks, should they get to vote? If not, why not? And what's the difference if someone comes into the country illegally or legally? What's the point of being a citizen? And let me just tell you, when they tell you who they are, will you please listen to them and pay attention? Democrats don't want voting to be exclusively for citizens. What more do you need to know? Oh, they'll tell you the Save America Act. They're opposing it because, oh, gosh, you know, married women are so stupid that they can't figure out how to change their identification, even though the identification needed to vote as a married woman and prove that you're a U.S. citizen is the exact same ID you need to show right now to get a job legally, whether you've been married or not. But no, you married women, you're too stupid to actually show that you're legal to work in this country. So you'll certainly not be able to do it for voting. That's what they think of you. But that's not really the opposition. The opposition is they want non-citizens to vote. You just saw it. Spencer Pratt, with just one word, showed how he is different and how we as a party are different. All right, a little bit more from this debate last night. It was amazing.
17: Robin acts like she doesn't have any authority with this homelessness. She was the third most powerful person in city council. She runs the homeless housing thing. She acts like this is just Mayor Bass. First off, inside safe, I like to say inside safe makes all of us outside unsafe. The reality is no matter how many beds you give these people, they are on super meth. They are on fentanyl. The DEA statistic says 93% of this is a drug addiction problem. Nithya, Councilwoman Robin's plan for treatment first. I will go below the Harbor Freeway tomorrow with her and we can find some of these people she's going to offer treatment for. She's going to get stabbed in the neck. These people do not want a bed. They want fentanyl or super meth. These ideas cost us over $400 million to house 3,000 people for $400 million. This is an absolute failure for both of them. They're a team.
19: So, Councilmember Rahman, you have 30 seconds to respond.
18: I want to just say to everybody who's watching today, you're going to watch today as Mayor Bass and Spencer Pratt attack me because they want to run against each other in the general election. Each of them thinks that running against each other is what's going to help them win. And they don't want to run against me because my ideas, which are based on real results in my district, which are based on real data, a real analysis of the system and a focus on accountability and using every dollar as effectively as possible, which we have done in my district. I want to take this citywide. This is why this is happening today.
19: Councilmember Rahman, we're out of time. I'm going to give each of you 30 seconds to respond to this.
17: Can I
19: Mr. Pratt, I'm going to start with you, and then I'm going to go to Mayor Bass.
17: First off, Mayor Bass and I are definitely not working together. I blame this person for burning my house and my parents' house and my town and all my neighbors down. I am not working with Mayor Bass. Second off, if I wanted to run against anybody, it would be the council member who is terrible. Mayor Bass has at least been a mayor for almost 4 years and has, as she talked about earlier, the unions, all the unions endorse Mayor Bass. You think it's easier to run against the incumbent mayor with all the unions or a random city council member who's been a failure for 6 years? I would much rather run against Councilwoman Rahman. Thank you very much,
19: Mr. Pratt.
15: So, I mean, absolute brilliance and logic and just pragmatic thinking and communicating. And I know a lot of people are going to say, oh, he's got no experience. He's never held office before. He doesn't talk like a politician. That's the point. That's the point. Yeah, you're right. Listen, as of now, Los Angeles has been run and ruled and controlled by very well qualified, perfectly experienced politicians with years and years and years in public policy on their resume. And how's that working out, L.A.? Maybe it's time to give Spencer Pratt a chance.
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15: Good morning, O'Connor and Company. Larry O'Connor here, and coming up in just a bit, a friend of the program from the Mighty Young Americas Foundation and also former governor of Wisconsin, won a lot of elections statewide there, including a recall effort that just died before it even began. Scott Walker is going to join us coming up in a bit. But right now, another friend of the program, Sean Kennedy. Now, he runs Virginians for Safe Communities. He's often called a conservative activist or Republican activist. I don't know, Sean, you want to make sure that violent criminals are arrested and prosecuted and put away according to the law, and that our immigration laws are respected, and that Virginians can actually, and people in the greater D.C. area, can walk around safe without worrying about being sexually assaulted or mugged or murdered. Is that now a conservative value? Are they ceding that to us, that you have to be conservative to want those things?
26: It's not a conservative value, and it's funny because the question has been asked by Pew, by Gallup, by the Washington Post over and over again to national audiences, should violent criminals be deported? And the number is 90%. It's somewhere between 85, and there's one poll that says 98%. So I don't know where these 2% are that are going around going, oh, man, we need to keep these violent criminals. They're Americans. They're new Americans. But in fact, it's a 90-10 issue. And this is not a conservative issue or a Democrat issue or a progressive issue. This is a common sense and human issue. It's a safety issue.
15: It's also not a Virginia issue or a D.C. issue. This is sadly happening all around the country, where these state's attorneys, district attorneys in Virginia, it's a Commonwealth's attorney, regardless of the title, these are the elected officials who are supposed to prosecute criminals and put them away and protect the public interest and keep our streets safe from violent criminals. And sadly, like so many communities around this country, they've got an elected official who was pretty much bankrolled by George Soros. They're in office, and instead of actually, you know, becoming a governor or a state legislator to change the law, they just ignore the law. Yesterday, we talked about Steve Descano, and you and I have talked quite a bit over the last couple of months about how his office is systematically reducing charges against people, violent sexual predators, reducing charges against them if they are in the country illegally, and it's specifically so they won't end up getting deported. And yesterday, it culminated. Again, we talked about it on the show yesterday, and then hours later, the Justice Department made a huge announcement. What did the Justice Department announce yesterday?
26: The Justice Department announced they're going to do what's called a pattern or practice investigation. Under the 1994 Violent Crime Act, that was the Safe Streets Act, as they refer to it in the letter, there is a provision that allows the Justice Department to investigate what they call law enforcement agencies. And it has been mostly used by Obama and Biden to go after police departments. So Louisville, Chicago, Minneapolis, they initially went after LAPD after a few scandals there, Rodney King, and they basically take them over by nitpicking them. They get a judge to oversee something called a consent decree, and they say, you have to do these things to reform your pattern and practice of unconstitutional violations, civil rights violations. So what Army Dillon did, the Assistant Attorney General for Civil Rights, was say, we are launching an investigation. Once that investigation is concluded, they usually issue what's called a findings letter, which is really just a giant report. And it lays out the list of horribles and all the violations of constitutional rights and civil rights under the Civil Rights Act of 1965. And therefore, they go in and say to a judge, they have to fix this or else. Yeah. And all these police departments usually say, we settle, whatever. This has been used in two prominent examples against prosecutors, Orange County, California, and Missoula, Montana. Both of them resulted in a settlement where they remedied their practices. And that's what they're seeking here. They will do an investigation, they will issue a report, and they'll take over the department through lawyers.
15: Incredible, Sean. And by the way, we spoke about it yesterday because Jim Jordan, chair of the judiciary, was on. Descano's supposed to testify next week. So anything he says now could be held against him in this oversight from the Justice Department as well. I do want, while I've got you here for a minute or so, to talk about Louise Lucas, also in Virginia. Her offices were raided. There's no charges against her yet. But what are you hearing about what Louise Lucas, one of the most powerful Democrats in Virginia, is up to?
26: Well, this hasn't been confirmed, but one of the things that's important to notice about the offices they raided are also the offices of the companies she owns. So she owns two, basically, business lines. One is a cannabis store. She's a pot dealer. Louise Lucas is a pot dealer and the Virginia Senate president.
15: Yeah.
26: You know, just wrap your head around that. By the way, the Speaker of the House is a convicted crack dealer. So just, you know, it's drugs everywhere. But she also runs basically a Somali Medicaid fraud factory called Lucas Lodge LLC. And it's even more sad because what she does is she takes care of supposedly developmentally disabled adults. And she owns a bunch of care homes and she bills Medicaid for it. But in fact, the safety division of Virginia has cited her repeatedly for violations,
15: horrific,
26: including finding
15: Sean, I wish we had more time to delve into this. Don't be afraid. We'll have you back to talk about this investigation as it proceeds. Stay here.
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5: Fox News, I'm Ted Linder. The U.S. military fired on Iranian military targets in response to missile, drone, and small boat attacks by the regime.
6: U.S. Central Command saying that, look, U.S. forces intercepted these unprovoked Iranian attacks and responded with self-defense strikes to targeted launch sites within Iran. The Iranian attack came as U.S. Navy destroyers were crossing the Strait of Hormuz to the Gulf of Oman.
5: Fox's Ashley Webster, and at least three people injured after a shooting at a Publix grocery store in Somerville, South Carolina, Thursday night. Berkeley County Sheriff Dwayne Lewis.
7: Two victims were had some minor injuries, minor gunshot wounds, and then one individual who we believe is the target received two gunshot wounds and is in surgery.
5: Sheriff Lewis went on to say that three suspects were taken into custody. America's listening to Fox News.
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15: Larry O'Connor on O'Connor and Company. Momentarily, we're going to connect with the former governor of Wisconsin and now president of Young America's Foundation, Scott Walker. And coming up in a bit, we're going to show you what Barack Obama is doing these days. He's still bad-mouthing you, bad-mouthing conservatives, bad-mouthing Republicans. I love that he's not been elevated to this elder statesman role. I mean, he doesn't have a real job, so it's understandable. Whenever they call somebody the elder statesman of the party, it means they got nothing else to do. Right. Except raise money, get rich and build their library and whatever. And that's what he's doing. He's opening up this giant library in Chicago that looks like some sort of monolithic prison from an alien country, alien planet, I should say. And he can't stop meddling in American politics. And I love that everyone say, oh, you know, he's trying to save the Democrats from being too left wing and too extreme and too radical. It's like, what? What radical idea did Barack Obama ever shun away from? I mean, unless it was just to get elected. I'll give you a perfect example. Because everyone say, oh, Barack Obama, he's such a reasonable sort of centrist kind of Democrat compared to AOC and Zora Mamdani. It's like, no, he's not. Are you kidding? They're cut from the same cloth. It's just a question of tactics to try to fool you to vote for them. In 2008, when Barack Obama was running for president, he claimed that he was against same-sex marriage, so-called. And I remember, oh, so vividly, he was with Rick Warren at the Saddleback Church out in Southern California in Orange County. God, Rick Warren, what's happened to that guy? And he was asked about same-sex marriage, and he had this giant group of evangelical Christians. I think at the time Saddleback was aligned with the Southern Baptist Convention. They're not anymore. That's what I mean by what's happened to Rick Warren. And Obama turns, and he panders to this audience. And he says, no, I oppose same-sex marriage because, you know, you've got Christ in the middle there. God's part of that discussion, which, by the way, is kind of an ambiguous way of saying that marriage is a sacrament and that was instituted by God and reinforced by Jesus, and that you can't just go willy-nilly changing the definition of marriage because there's sort of things that transcend the current mood of the day. And even if the government affirms certain relationships as being valid and equal to marriage, doesn't matter because God has a different, a higher calling, let's say, a higher standard than just even American law. So Obama ham-handedly sort of panders to the audience there and says, oh, I oppose same-sex marriage because, you know, I think God's in the middle of it, or Jesus or Christ, something like that. And they all just applauded, and they all, as Rush Limbaugh used to say, they had one of their Obamagasms. And of course, and he got away with it. And anybody watching knew that he was lying. We knew that he supported same-sex marriage. And then, of course, 4 years later, he decided, oh, well, apparently Jesus doesn't have anything to say about it. Now I favor same-sex marriage. So spare me all of this Obama's the centrist Democrat from the past that now is trying to save the party from going too far to the extreme. He embraced every extreme. In fact, our guest now was right in the middle of the Obama era. He was one clarion voice of conservatism and pragmatism from the Middle West, as he always has been. He's Scott Walker, former governor of Wisconsin and now the president of Young America's Foundation. Governor, I'm glad we could connect with you. Thanks for joining us.
10: Yeah. Congratulations on the new nationwide show.
15: Thank you. But it's just still little old me in D.C., so we're having this. More people are listening, Governor Walker. Listen, I'd love for you to sort of pick up on where we left off there, because I know Wisconsin has some very hotly contested congressional races. Whether Hakeem Jeffries gets the gavel or Mike Johnson keeps it, it could come down, as it often does, to your state of Wisconsin. Are Democrats leaning toward nominating sort of this pretend affordability moderate type that is really Zora Mamdani in sheep's clothing?
10: Oh, yeah. I mean, this is particularly in the 3rd Congressional District, which is on the western side of the state along the Mississippi River, where former Navy SEAL Derek Van Orden is the congressman. He's had battles before. He has the same opponent he had, Rebecca Cook, who ran 2 years ago and lost, thankfully, but an extremely close election, as they are along that area. And she is exactly what we see, not just New York, but she's what we're essentially seeing from your governor in your neighboring state, Virginia, there, where ran like you're some, you know, supposedly Bill Clinton kind of mainstream, middle of the road kind of Democrat, and then get in and govern and govern like not just a Democratic socialist, but like a radical partisan. And
15: yeah,
10: prime example of that is she claims to have just been a waitress. If you look at her record, we've got this guy from the Monaco Brewing Company who, you know, is celebrating free beer if President Trump is assassinated. The guy's an absolute nut job. And this woman did political consulting for him a few years ago. He's a fraud. He's not a microbrewery guy. He's really just a failed political candidate who's trying to be more extreme than ever. And this is what you get when you peel back the onion and see what these Democrats are. They're just radicals who are all pro-violence, who are out of control. And Rebecca Cook is one of those people.
15: I don't know, Governor Walker. I mean, most waitresses that wait on me at your local diner also have a political consulting side gig. I mean, listen, you got to keep the money flowing somehow. Well, they also have another thing in common, and that they're very telegenic. They have good social media platforms, just like Mom Donnie and the TikTok videos. They're apparently appealing to younger voters who are falling for this. You know a thing or two about these young voters. We're about the same generation. We're Gen Xers. But you run Young America's Foundation. You talk to these voters all the time. You know what matters to them at the high school and at the college level. Do they have a point? Does this actually make a difference when you're able to communicate directly through social media platforms the way these people do?
10: 100%. And it can go the left or the right. One of the interesting things we found at Young America's Foundation, yf.org, if people are interested, we do polling all the time, even though we're not a political campaign, we're not a political organization, we're an educational one, obviously conservative. But what we found in our polling is consistently for the last 3 or 4 years, cost of living trumps everything. It's not even close. For all the pundits nationally say, oh, it's abortion, oh, it's the quality of the candidates, more than anything else, by an almost 2-to-1 margin, it is cost of living. It's not climate. It's not all those other issues. It is cost of living. And so when candidates clearly on the left fool people into thinking they can do something about affordability, but I would argue on the right, I mean, Donald Trump, after 4 years of Joe Biden, took 18 to 29-year-old men, went from being plus Biden 15 in 2020 to plus Trump by 14 in 2024. And I got to tell you, overwhelmingly, that's because Donald Trump spoke to them about how out of control the economy was, how cost of living was out of control, and people listened. And now those people are very much like swing voters in battleground states like mine. Younger voters are clearly up for grabs. They're not radically one way or the other. A few are, but most of them are like most moderate voters. They're willing to go one way or the other, but you got to address cost of living issues in a very practical way. The left, the last couple elections, has kind of commandeered that. Conservatives need to step in and offer real plans that make real sense to get those voters.
15: As you know, Governor Walker, from your time as governor of Wisconsin, there's two ways that the government can immediately help people with affordability and the cost of living. You can cut regulations, which artificially makes things more expensive, and you can cut taxes so people can keep their money. Trump administration's doing that. Republicans, with the reconciliation, big, beautiful bill last year, they did that. Are they getting that message out? What do they need to do? Because I don't think they are.
10: No, they're not. Repetition, repetition, repetition. I used to say when I first ran for governor, I was talking about the economy and balancing the budget so much so that if you asked me what my mother's maiden name was, I'd say it's Fitch, and every Fitch I know cares about my plan to get the economy going again and balance the budget. You got to repeat it over and over and over. And, you know, the president, I remember years ago when he passed the first tax cut, I congratulated, thanked him when he was in Wisconsin, but said, bring two or three people up on the stage with you, no matter what you're talking about, and have them tell about the impact on their families.
15: Yes.
10: 90% of Americans saw it. The middle class benefited from the tax cuts, but most people think it only went to the corporations and the extremely wealthy. That's not true. That's a failure in messaging. We got to repeat, repeat, repeat, and then repeat again.
15: That's right. Corporations don't live off of tips and overtime. You bring more of those DoorDash grandmas delivering food to 1600 Pennsylvania. But you should do it in every district where this campaign is going to be run this midterm. This is Scott Walker. He's the head of Young America's Foundation. What do you think of the military engagement in the Middle East right now in terms of how it's affecting young voters? Because I venture to say that people who come to your great events with great speakers all across the country for young conservatives on college campuses, they all know somebody who wears the uniform. They probably know somebody who might even be overseas right now. So it hits home and has a greater impact for those voters.
10: Well, it really does. And they got great admiration for those men and women in the service of our country. But there's a real concern, not only because many of them are that age and could be called to be there themselves, but because, you know, they're conflicting messages. They were told, you know, we're not going to go into endless wars. But I think they, like most Americans, also don't want Iran to have a nuclear weapon. They think that would be horrible. These people have been against us for, well, you and I know, since we were kids ourselves, since we were tying yellow ribbons around the tree in front of our house.
15: That's right.
10: For 444 days. And so the sooner this can get concluded, the better. But unlike Joe Biden, I think Donald Trump's smart enough. Unlike what Biden did in Afghanistan, you can't issue a date. You can't make this a political issue. You can't just say we're going to exit this date or they'll wait you out, which is sadly, tragically, what happened with the chaos in Afghanistan. On the other hand, I wish they would have done a few things earlier. You know, the blockade, I think, has had some impact. I think that's successful. But in the end, we need to see it, not because Elizabeth Warren and the crazies on the left are talking about it, because gas prices were actually over $5 back in June of 2020, not because of a war, but because Joe Biden's policies were horrible. We need to keep reminding people of that. But the sooner this war is concluded, the sooner we can get back to focusing on domestic issues and prices go down, the better it's going to be for conservatives in the fall.
15: Governor Walker, only about a minute left, but one of the things I love that you do at Young America's Foundation is you oversee the Reagan Ranch out in California in Santa Barbara County, and you bring young people there. You teach them about Ronald Reagan because Lord knows they're not learning it in public schools. I want to float an idea to you. Could we do like a tour with our listeners? You know, I could bring listeners together. We can come out to the Reagan Ranch. I can do the show from there for a few days, and then we can maybe tour the wine country and then see the ranch. What do you think?
10: I love it. Love it. You can even do part of your show at the actual table Ronald Reagan did his radio addresses at. It'd be absolutely cool. ReaganRanch.com or YF.org if people want to know. We're actually going to have June have our largest high school conference ever at President Reagan's beloved Rancho del Cielo right out in Santa Barbara.
15: Oh, I can actually broadcast this program from the desk that Reagan used for his weekly radio address?
10: He did extensive numbers of his radio addresses, including the infamous one where before he went on air, he was testing equipment and said, we begin bombing of the Soviet Union in 5 minutes. Obviously, he was joking, but a number of the networks picked it up. And in a way, he sent a little message to Gorbachev and all the others in the old Soviet Union.
15: All right. Governor Walker, we're going to make this happen. All the executives at the radio company I work for are now saying, what is he talking about? What trip are we talking about to Santa Barbara? We're going to make this happen. Listeners will join us. We'll see the Reagan Ranch. We'll go to wine country. Governor Walker, I'll see you there. Thanks for joining us always, my friend.
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15: Right here in Washington, D.C., we've got our own version of Zora Mamdani. Zora Mamdani in a dress. She's running a Janice for D.C., Janice Lewis George. She's a member of the district council. She's running for mayor, and she's running like Zora Mamdani. She's running with all of the same things that Zora Mamdani is. I'm telling you, this is a blueprint for Democrats. Just to watch who they nominate in the district you're living in. And she is promising one of the most outrageous, ridiculous, stupid ideas that Zora Mamdani proposed, which is government-run grocery stores. Yeah. By the way, Mamdani is rolling this out in like 3 years or something, which tells you exactly how bad an idea he even acknowledges it is. And the first one will be in Harlem. Guess who opposes it the most in Harlem? The grocery store owners in Harlem, where there's plenty of grocery stores everywhere. But you see, we're told that the big bad corporations are the ones who are making food more expensive for you. And if the government took it over, it would make everything better. We're also told that there's a thing called food deserts. Remember that? Yeah, Michelle Obama brought this up several years ago. We'll get to the food desert part in a second. But here, look at this headline here. Let me read it to you here from the Washington Post. Are government-run grocery stores coming to D.C.? This is from the editorial board of the Washington Post. liberal Washington Post. Socialist candidate for mayor has opposed cracking down on shoplifting, which is the root cause of the food desert she wants to solve. That's right. So in other words, we got to have a government-run grocery store, and yet at the same time, if people shoplift, you shouldn't be able to prosecute them. In the middle of this op-ed, the Washington Post editorial board says, and I'm quoting, government-run grocery stores have become a cause du jour for progressives looking to scapegoat private companies, even though the experiment keeps failing. That's right. It's been tried in various cities across the country, and it's been a disaster, because guess what? The same government that can't figure out how to run the local DMV so you can re-register your car or get a driver's license, also, they don't know how to run a grocery store. I don't know why that's a shock to people. But here in D.C., the mayor wants to put new government-run grocery stores in because she claims there are food deserts. Because the big bad corporations that run grocery stores refuse to run a grocery store in certain underserved, poverty-stricken neighborhoods. That brings us back to her other policy. Don't prosecute shoplifters. Here in the greater Washington area, there's a big grocery store chain known as Giant. And they are just what you'd expect. Giant grocery stores. Well, Giant has shut down a couple of grocery stores in certain neighborhoods in the District of Columbia, and so they're being blamed for creating these food deserts. But here's the thing. They're not shutting down these grocery stores because they're racist. They're not shutting down the grocery stores because there's no customers. They're not shutting down these grocery stores against their own best profitable interests. They're shutting down these grocery stores because they're losing money hand over fist, or should I say, hand concealed into a deep.

0: That means about 20% of sales after theft. One-fifth of your sales you're just handing away to thieves. And because of the policies of the Democrat-controlled city government, they're not doing anything about prosecuting those people or stopping the shoplifting from happening. You run a business and one-fifth of your merchandise and one-fifth of your sales walking out the door because people are robbing you blind? How can you sustain that? How can you stay open? You can't. The Washington Post editorial board went on to say the biggest reason there aren't more grocery stores east of the Anacostia, that's the river that borders the District of Columbia into the state of Maryland that has been carved out to become part of D.C., east of the Anacostia is because local authorities do not aggressively arrest and prosecute shoplifters, which makes it impossible for the stores to be profitable and therefore remain open. It really is just that simple. You really think that a corporation in the business of making money selling groceries is going to just shut down one of their franchises, one of their outlets because, what, they're racist? Because they want people who live in that neighborhood to not have fresh produce? You remember the Obama family, Mrs. Obama mostly, she created this whole concept of food deserts and demonized businesses for not opening up grocery stores in these so-called underserved neighborhoods. They're underserved because it doesn't make any business sense to open a grocery store there. But they were cajoled, they were forced, and I said, okay, fine, we'll open up a grocery store. Fast forward 10 years later, and they're losing a fifth of their sales due to theft. And then, again, the local government refused to do anything about it. So, you know, you've got two ways to go here. You either crack down on crime and prosecute criminals, or you just accept the fact that because of all of the theft and, by the way, all the other violent crime that intimidates the customers from coming through your doors, a business is not going to survive. Well, I guess you've got a third way. Have the government run the business, and even the Washington Post thinks that's a bad idea. Amazing, but they'll never learn as long as they keep winning office when they run on these stupid ideas. Hey, have you ever been in a bad relationship? Hear me out here. I know you don't come here for relationship advice, but we've all been there. A relationship that just sort of wears you down. You settle in, even though deep down you know that it's not how it's supposed to be, and just you endure it. Well, that's what daily aches and pains can feel like. 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

0: conflict with Iran continues. I'm Ted Lindner, Fox News. The U.S. carrying out retaliatory strikes on Iranian military facilities Thursday after American ships came under attack in the Strait of Hormuz. Fox's Kevin Cork with more.
1: Despite continued suffering by the Iranian people and the billowing capacity problems, it also continues to get hammered by U.S. forces. CENTCOM telling Fox tonight that American forces responded with self-defense strikes on Iran targets after three U.S. Navy destroyers came under missile and drone fire. Now, multiple reports tell us that the military targeted three Iranian ports abutting the strait, Bandar Abbas, Bandar Kargan, and Keshem. Here's what the president said about Iran on Truth Social. Iran's not a normal country. They are led by lunatics. If they had the chance to use a nuclear weapon, they would do it without question.
0: No damage or injuries were reported. Meanwhile, Fox's Lucas Tomlinson this morning reporting a Chinese-owned ship was struck by Iran in the Strait of Hormuz. U.S. Ambassador to the U.N. Michael Waltz confirming a Chinese media report that a large refined products tanker was struck by an Iranian projectile off the United Arab Emirates' Algiers port on Monday. And a cruise ship at the center of a hantavirus outbreak is headed to a port in the Canary Islands.
2: Some 40 people got off the ship at a mid-Atlantic island after the first man had died, eventually suspected of hantavirus, and left for the U.S. and elsewhere. There's a rush now to trace who left, even if they're showing no symptoms, to try to isolate any more trouble. Three people have died, another five ill, either confirmed or suspected to have contracted hantavirus. Symptoms include fever, respiratory, gastrointestinal distress. The cruise ship will dock Saturday at Tenerife, the Spanish Canary Island. There, the remainder of passengers and crew will be flown to various countries.
0: Fox's Greg Palcott. 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
4: 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A new map drawn by the court dramatically shifted outcomes. It went from 13 Republicans, 5 Democrats, to 9 and 9. 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
13: Larry Elder here, the sage from South Central, the Prince of Pico Union, the czar of common sense, the great Eldersky, Don Lorenzo. Welcome to the program. No victocrats allowed because we've got a country to save. So let's get her teed up!
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17: 888-971-SAGE, 888-971-7243. I am Larry Elder. We are Salem News Channel. President Trump reportedly will resume what he called Operation Project Freedom to ensure navigation through the Strait of Hormuz. He announced it on Monday, then abruptly suspended it on Tuesday. Mr. President, stay the course. The chairman of Trump's Council of Economic Advisors says, quote, the U.S. economy is strong, end of quote. Democrat Minority Leader Hakeem Jeffries doubles down on calling for maximum warfare against Trump. L.A. mayoral candidate Spencer Pratt scored several zingers in last night's debate for Los Angeles mayor. James Carville says there's nothing legit about the Supreme Court. A conservative leader in the U.K. calls out anti-Semitism in Britain. A Democrat congressman brags about trying to get oil to Cuba in defiance of Trump's embargo. Actor-entrepreneur Gwyneth Paltrow, with a net worth of $200 million, complains about the, quote, power of super-rich white dudes, close quote. Did I mention $200 million net worth? This is something that you would think would be in the Babylon Bee. Nurseries in Wales have been told to report, close, racist incidents, close quote, to the police. Whether it's child to parent or parent to child or child to child, you have to report it to the police. You've got to stop racism. You've got to nip it in the bud. You've got to start in nursery schools. All this and more, 888-971-SAGE, 888-971-7243. The president supposedly is considering a deal with Iran, but it was on, then it was off. Unclear whether Iran has agreed to permanently suspend its pursuit of a nuclear bomb. Unclear whether Iran is going to allow us to take out their enriched uranium. Unclear if we do, given they still have the technology and the knowledge. Would that do any good if the regime is still in place? These are all the questions, of course, President Trump is considering, particularly given the pressure on him because the polls show that he, his popularity, has suffered because of the war. You know, I was thinking about this is a regime that apparently has slaughtered 30, 40,000 of its own people, unarmed people in the streets, a regime that has been recruiting soldiers apparently as young as 12-year-old boys. And during the Iraq-Iran war, as we discussed, Iran passed out plastic keys that boys as young as 12 put around their necks as they walked on foot across minefields to clear the mines for troops and for tanks. Hundreds of thousands of young men were apparently used in this effort. Tens of thousands were blown up. They didn't care. And as you know, they put women and children around sites they thought Trump might bomb in order to generate sympathy and hostility against Donald Trump. This is an evil, evil regime. They have been at war against us for 47 years. And there's no reason to believe that it is some sort of deal, that they will stick to it, they will abide by it, that they won't break it. I was reading something the other day about a historian named Christopher Browning. He studied Reserve Police Battalion 101. That was a German police unit involved in mass shootings of Jews in occupied Poland. And he gave an example of a massacre that took place in July 1942. This unit gunning down people. And he said that some became physically ill. Some were asked to be excused. Some could not continue shooting at close range. Others began to drink very heavily afterwards. Some vomited, broke down, but most nevertheless continued participating. Battalion commander Wilhelm Trapp reportedly offered the men the chance to step aside if they were, quote, not up to the task, close quote, but only a small number did. What's the point? Have any of these IRGC people refused a command to gun down unarmed Iranian protesters in the streets? I haven't heard any reports that anybody has refused of you. They consider them to be infidels. They consider them to be unworthy of living. General Patton said, "The object of war is not to die for your country. The object of war is to get the other poor SOB to die for his country." But what if you're up against an enemy that wants to die for his country, that believes death is a promotion to paradise and the reward is 72 brown-eyed virgins? What if that's your enemy? What if your enemy couldn't care less about slaughtering his own people, starving his own people, as long as they remained in power? What if your enemy believed that they were mandated by Allah to subjugate the entire world? This is what we're up against. When you have an enemy that embeds itself, as their terror proxies have, in mosques, schools, hospitals, apartment buildings, and then dare you to bomb them, and then accuse you of engaging in genocide. This is why these people cannot get a nuclear weapon. When I hear people complaining about how resilient they are, the head of Germany even said that Iran is, quote, humiliating us, close quote. What he really means is Iran is more than willing to starve its own people, more than willing to kill its own people, more than willing to watch their economy crash and burn in order to defeat the great Satan. So the question is President Trump willing to stay the course and finish the job? And in my opinion, I'm not saying that's his, in my opinion, finishing the job means that no remnants of this hateful, evil regime can remain in power. Because if they are, what they've done to the Iranian people so far will probably look like child's play. If they remain in power, they've shut down a waterway, international waterway, jacking up the price of oil. And their hope is, they read the same newspapers you read, they watch the same CNN programs that we watch. And every night, as I drive home, I switch over to what I now call BS Now. They called it MS Now, but I now call it BS Now, courtesy of my engineer, Mr. McConnell. "You know, Larry, you ought to call it BS Now." I said, "You know, that's pretty good. I think I'll steal that." He said, "I get 10%. I said, "Can I pay you in crypto?" So I listened to CNN. "We're losing the war. Trump is unhinged. Trump is a fascist. Trump is a dictator. Trump is a Nazi. The Democrats are going to wipe the floor with Republicans in the midterms. Trump is then going to be impeached. He'll be investigated. All the things he's done that are criminal, that are unlawful, will be exposed. You don't think Iran is watching all this stuff? They are. They know they can't defeat us militarily. They know their navy at the bottom of the ocean. They know their air force has been destroyed. They know their capacity to inflict damage has been severely, severely diminished. They have two cards. One is the Strait of Hormuz, and the other is the Strait of the Left. They know that the left hates this man. And whatever victory, whatever triumph he has, will be interpreted in the most negative way, in the most defeatist way. And they hope that this will grind this man down into signing some bogus, stupid Obama-type deal that allows them at some point to get a nuclear weapon that does not have real serious inspections, no-knock inspections, that releases some of the sanctions and keeps them in power so they can go back to what they've done and trying to do for the last 47 years, which is to destroy America, destroy Israel, and eventually destroy the rest of the world unless they were to agree to convert to Islam. This is what we're up against. And Donald Trump, instead of being scorned, should be praised for finally doing something about this, because it's only going to get worse. 888-971-SAGE, 888-971-7243. I am Larry Elder. Do not leave town.
18: Larry will be right back. Stay tuned.

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0: President Trump has triggered a $200 billion tech disruption, and Wall Street is asleep at the switch. 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
4: 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I am Larry Elder. We are Salem News Channel. Mark Thiessen is a former speechwriter for George W. Bush. I think he also wrote speeches for former Secretary of Defense Donald Rumsfeld. He's a Fox News contributor. He was talking to one of the hosts on Fox News, John Roberts, number 51.
5: And with the Iranian foreign minister in Beijing, I'm sure they had some conversations about that as well. Fox News contributor Mark Thiessen with me now. He's got a new column out today in the Washington Post titled, Trump Risks Snatching Defeat from the Jaws of Victory. You're offering the president some advice here, including and on X, where you said, here's what Iran sees. After being warned not to, they hit UAE and fired on a U.S. ship, and we didn't respond. Instead, we suspended the Strait of Hormuz mission. They take that as weakness. They don't think Trump is willing to bomb them again. They think they have leverage. He needs to prove them wrong. What would you tell him if you had the
6: opportunity? Exactly right. So look, first of all, let's stipulate that Donald Trump's decision to do this operation is one of the most courageous things an American president has done in my lifetime. No other president. Four presidents said Iran can't have a bomb. Donald Trump's the only one who did anything about it. But how you start a war, how you finish a war is as important as how you start it. And right now, the Iranians are not seeing that Donald Trump has all the cards. They think they have the cards. He started Project Freedom and said, if you fired a U.S. ship or fired U.S. allies, I'm going to blow you off the face of the earth. And they did exactly that. They fired at a U.S. destroyer. They fired at our allies at UAE. And we didn't do anything. And then Marco Rubio announced that Operation and Epic Fury is over, and we're now under Project Freedom. And then the next day, we suspended Project Freedom. So what the Iranians see, if you're looking at it from an Iranian perspective, you see weakness. You see that the president seems to not want to enforce this blockade. That you've got this threat of attacking Gulf oil that is stopping him not only from restarting the war, but also from opening the Strait of Hormuz, and you think that you've got all the cards. Now, they don't have all the cards because Donald Trump can start the campaign again. We've got double the firepower that we had at the start of the war, and he has that cocked and ready to go.
5: They should have none of the cards.
6: They should know they have no cards, but they think they have cards because we're sending signals to them that they have cards.
5: So there's this idea of a memorandum of understanding that might lead to some sort of a peace deal. Here's what Hugh Hewitt wrote about that on X. He said, this would be a terrible deal. I hope the terms of any deal would be significantly stricter. No enrichment ever. Highly enriched uranium to us, stat. No more proxies. Turn on the internet. President Trump never gives up leverage. Why would he start now with Iran on the ropes? And then this from Ari Fleischer. This is a far cry from unconditional surrender.
6: Yep.
5: You know, there's a certain zigzag quality to where we are in terms of decision making.
6: So Trump is trying to get a deal, and I understand that. But the fact is, the Iranians are not going to give him a deal when they're emboldened. They think that they are dictating the pace of play, and so he needs a reset in order to show them who's really in charge. What I would do if I was him is I would finish what he started. Reopen Project Freedom, open up the Strait of Hormuz, and tell the Iranians that if you fire on our Gulf allies and try to target their oil infrastructure, we're going to destroy your oil infrastructure. We're going to blow up Karg Island, which is 96% of their oil goes through Karg Island. If we blow up Karg Island, their economy is destroyed. And then you unleash Israel to start the combat operations again. We take care of the Strait of Hormuz operation. Israel starts targeting their leadership, their energy infrastructure, their military bases, and you finish the job. And then, if they're not willing to capitulate at that point, then you say, okay, we've accomplished our military mission, and now we're going to have a covert op to send arms to the Iranians. President Trump said this week, if the Iranians get guns, they're going to overthrow the regime. So give them the guns. Let them overthrow the regime. The problem that he faces is that all of the accomplishments that he's had in terms of taking down their nuclear capabilities, their military capabilities, are necessarily temporary if this regime remains in power. Because even if he gets a deal, as soon as he's gone, they're going to break it. The only way you guarantee that these stay is if the regime is gone.
5: Yeah, well, and there's no indication that they're about to abdicate at this point.
6: No.
5: All right, Mark, we'll see if the message is received.
6: Thanks.
5: We'll be watching Truth Social.
4: And this is the Energy Secretary Chris Wright about the Strait of Hormuz, number 40.
7: Secretary, you just heard what Mike Wirth said, and I know that obviously you're in touch with all actors around the Strait. And I wonder what you can tell us about security around the Strait. The oil companies are saying that we still need more security. I mean, the president told me that the war is effectively over 2.5 weeks ago. But this morning he put a tweet out saying, look, if they don't do a deal with us, well, then the bombing will resume. What can you tell us about the latest in terms of security in the Strait of Hormuz and what your priorities are this morning?
8: Yeah, Maria, I think what we saw, and certainly what the Iranians saw with Project Freedom, is one way or the other, the United States is going to have free flow of traffic through the Strait of Hormuz. It can be in an agreement with Iran, or it can be without an agreement with Iran. And I think the fear that the United States' military is going to open the strait, whether Iran wants it or not, made them realize If that's true, we've got nothing. We have no remaining leverage. Maybe we should get more reasonable and get back to the table with the United States and see what we can get out of this. We're going to have to give up our nuclear program. We're going to have to stop terrorizing the Middle East. Hey, maybe the 90 million people in Iran can find a way to a better life. But the only leverage they have has been impeding flow of traffic through the Straits of Hormuz. And Mike Wirth is right. They've been successful at that so far. But we can change that if we need to do it unilaterally.
4: And about the possibility of a deal, here's what President Trump said, number 33.
9: You're facing an opponent right now in Iran that has refused to submit. You seem optimistic now that you may be closer to a deal. What's different about this moment now than in other moments where a deal has seemed close?
10: Well, why do you say they refused to submit? You don't know that. You don't know what's going on.
9: They were firing on U.S. ships a few days ago.
10: And a few days ago is a long time ago. You know, in the world of war, a few days ago. No, they want to make a deal badly, and we'll see if we get there. If we get there, they can't have nuclear weapons. You know, it's very simple. But what's not to submit? So they had a navy with 159 ships, and now every ship is blown to pieces and lying at the bottom of the water. They had an air force, lots of planes, and they don't have any planes. They don't have any anti-aircraft. They don't have any radar left. Their missiles are mostly decimated. They have some. They have probably 18-19%, but not a lot by comparison to what they had. And the leaders are all dead. So I think we won. Now it's only a question of, look, if we left right now Iran, it would take them 20 years to rebuild. You would call that, we're in good shape, right?
11: Fantastic.
10: We're in good shape. And now we're doing well, and we have to get what we have to get. If we don't do that, we'll have to go a big step further. But
9: that
10: with that being said, they want to make a deal. We've had very good talks over the last 24 hours, and it's very possible that we'll make a deal.
4: You heard him say, if we leave right now, it'll take them 20 years to rebuild. That's a far cry again from unconditional surrender. I thought the idea was that they would never, ever acquire a nuclear bomb. All of this and more, 888-971-SAGE, 888-971-7243. I am Larry Elder. Do not leave town.
12: Larry will be right back. 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

0: over a decade, AM 560 has marked the start of summer with a night of cigar smoking and great conversation. 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
1: Fox News, I'm Sue Guzman. President Trump insisting the ceasefire is still holding, even though the U.S. has carried out retaliatory airstrikes against Iran.
2: U.S. Central Command says Iran launched an unprovoked attack against U.S. warships, leading to self-defense strikes. In a statement, the military says Iran launched missiles, drones, and small boats at three guided missile destroyers transiting the Strait of Hormuz. Those inbound threats were eliminated and no U.S. assets were hit.
1: Fox's Jared Halpern. Secretary of State Marco Rubio will continue his trip to Italy with a meeting today with Prime Minister Giorgia Meloni. And the U.S. Postal Service is considering a rule that would allow anyone to send handguns through the mail for the first time in nearly 100 years. Shipment previously was only available to do for licensed retailers. 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
8: 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I am Larry Elder. 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The renewed military operation was about ready to start again. And then Trump decided we're going to do Operation Freedom, which was to help the ships that are stuck in the strait. I hear over 1,000 are. couple tens of thousands of sailors running out of food, running out of water, been sitting there. The idea was that we were going to open up a route where they could go through, a route that has been swept by mines. And then you had these wonderful press briefing that Marco Rubio did, where he talked about the operation. And he took questions and answers. He was absolutely spectacular, brilliant. And then just hours after that, President Trump announces a suspension because, after all, we're close to a deal. One of our ships was fired on, no response. UAE was attacked, no response. And reportedly, then Saudi Arabia said, all right, no more allowing the use of our bases, no more flying over Saudi airspace. Because they were apparently shocked that after UAE was attacked, we didn't do anything. And as Thiessen was saying, Iran views this as weakness. This is not time to, as Maggie Thatcher said, go wobbly. They have been, as I said before, at war against us for a very long time. They, meaning terrorists, Iran, proxies, radical Islam. The hostages were taken, of course, and held for 444 days. 1979. There was an attack on the World Trade Center in 1993. Remember that one? The goal was to bomb the foundation and then to topple it so it would smash into other buildings, and those buildings would in turn smash into other buildings. That didn't happen. And during the trial, the federal judge talked about the terrorist defendants, said, I've never seen such raw, red hatred in my life. Remember Abu Ghraib? Guards said that the prisoners were literally using their teeth to bite off the steel shackles. That's how determined, that's how hateful they were. Then, of course, 9/11. And they believe that they are on a religious mission. And they believe that eventually America would get wobbly. They could wait out President Trump to the midterms. They watch the same news, as I said before, and their hope is that the Democrats will take over at least one house of our legislature, if not both of them, and begin going after Donald Trump with an unbridled viciousness. Or, if necessary, just wait out President Trump, get another person in, ideally a Democrat, who'll look the Iranians in the eye the way the Obama administration did, and cut a deal. A deal that gives them sunset provisions. People don't talk about that. The deal that people like Ben Rhodes, who crafted the deal, goes on TV and still defends it and says Donald Trump tore up the deal. As I said to the caller yesterday, didn't tear up anything. He withdrew from the deal. The European signers were still in the deal. Iran remained in the deal for several years. And then they said, well, America has reimposed sanctions, so we're now going to start enriching again. Well, you have no intention of acquiring a nuclear bomb, as you've said over and over again. What difference does it make that sanctions were reimposed, since you had no desire to have a nuclear bomb anyway, right? They're lying. 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
8: 888-971-SAGE, 888-971-7243. I am Larry Elder. We are Salem News Channel about this Project Freedom. Again, Marco Rubio announced it. It was a great press conference. He explained in detail what we were doing. Took Q&A. I thought he was brilliant. And then the next day, President Trump announced a suspension of Operation Project Freedom. Said that we were close to getting a deal. UAE was fired upon, and supposedly UAE was livid that the Americans did not retaliate. Reportedly, the Saudis were shocked. And at that point, said that Trump could no longer use Saudi military bases, and we could not fly over Saudi airspace. They expected retaliation, and it didn't happen because Trump was apparently pursuing a deal. And the UAE and the other Gulf states were reportedly extremely upset, felt that they had been misled, because President Trump reportedly wants a deal. What kind of deal? Supposedly, there's nobody to do a deal with that you can trust. Back and forth on whether or not there's a 20-year moratorium on them enriching uranium as opposed to a never deal, which is what President Trump said at first, pretty consistently saying they can never acquire a nuclear weapon. But reportedly, the deal involved 20 years. Hopefully that's why President Trump did not go through with it. I don't know. Here's what Newt Gingrich said about a possible deal. Number 30.
16: And they're now faced, I think, with a real question of survival. Without military action, without occupying it, without American troops. And I think they may well be prepared to offer remarkable concessions, more than I would have guessed, because they see that over the next 3 or 4 weeks, the writing's on the wall. The test will be whether or not, for example, they're willing to turn over the uranium material they have, that I think is about 1,100 pounds, and get it out of the country. The test will be whether they'll back off on trying to control the Strait of Hormuz. If those two or three things like that are met, President Trump will have had a huge victory at a relatively modest cost without the use of American combat troops on the ground, and it will be remarkable. I think Reagan used to say, trust but verify. I think we have to see, one, what are they really offering in this one page, and two, are there benchmarks of verifying it, of checking it? In the long run, you get what you inspect, not what you expect. And so we have to see what are the benchmarks, what dates are the benchmarks, and what happens. But it would be a remarkable historic achievement if the president can get the kind of deal that some people think may be implied by this one-page memorandum.
8: So even if they get the uranium out, what's to stop them from starting again? What's to stop them from resuming their plan to acquire a nuke? What's to stop them if it's the same people in charge? Trump is reeling from the pressure. He is reeling from gas prices now. Nationwide average, $4 here in California, $6. But the underlying economy remains strong. And that is why, in my opinion, President Trump should stay the course. This is the Director of Council of Economic Advisors, Kevin Hassett, number 41.
17: But when I spoke with Treasury Secretary Scott Bessent on Sunday, he also talked about what consumers are doing, and he gets that from the most recent tax day data. Watch this.
18: Maria, 45% of filers during this tax season availed themselves of at least one of those programs, so we had record refunds, and because of the modernization at the IRS, if you filed electronically, we were able to get your refund out in 21 days. So the consumer's very strong. Another aspect of the tax bill is the permanence of full expensing. So companies are coming, whether it's equipment, factory structures, they are able to write that off in a year. So we're seeing a CapEx boom. The way a CapEx boom works is you have a construction boom that then morphs into factory jobs. So that's very strong. And again, the consumer is very strong. We're in constant touch with the banks and the credit card companies, and they're saying that all quintiles of the distribution group is very strong.
17: So Kevin, what kind of a jobs picture are you expecting for the rest of the year then?
19: Oh, it's going to be very, very strong. And you know, I agree with what the Secretary said, but want to add a little color to it, that about 25 million people benefited from no tax on tips. The average benefit was $7,000. About 25 million people benefited from no tax on Social Security. That also was about a $7,000 benefit. They get to deduct $7,000. And so the consumer is really, really firing on all cylinders, just like the corporate sector you're seeing in the earnings reports. And they're doing that because they have so much more money in their pockets. In fact, I had the head of one of the big five banks in my office yesterday going through the credit card data. And just as Secretary Bessent said, credit card spending is through the roof. They're spending more on gasoline, but they're spending more on everything else, too. And so in terms of the jobs picture for the rest of the year, you know, it's really hard to see having the unemployment rate go up, for example. It's probably going to drop a little bit, but it's already very close to full employment. But I think a very healthy, steady jobs picture is what we're going to see. And finally, what you might have noticed about a week ago is that nobody's really losing their job. Nobody's being fired. Initial claims for unemployment insurance were the lowest they've been since the 1960s. One of the lowest numbers is below 200,000, one of the lowest numbers I've ever seen. Just like we get the highest capital spending numbers we've ever seen, we've got the lowest initial claims data for unemployment insurance data as well. So that's what you call a strong economy.
17: Now, we spoke.
8: Yet this man is getting pounded and pounded and pounded every single night on ABC, on NBC, on CBS, on BS Now, on CNN, LA Times, New York Times, on your Yahoo feed, on Facebook, pounded and pounded and pounded. Last 4 years under Biden, average 5%. Inflation a year got to 9%. Gas prices higher than even now. But this man is being pounded.
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0: And I don't find him apologetic, but I find him willing to stand up to the press and look him in the eye, even though it was off the record. Just give us hell.
1: Does he have a point?
0: From his point of view, he may, but we cover what we are allowed to cover. And when policy decisions and presidents are inaccessible and don't take questions from the press on a regular basis, I think they get what they reap what they sow.
2: 888-971-SAGE, 888-971-7243. I am Larry Elder. We are Salem News Channel. I played that because that is Ann Compton. She made that comment after she retired from her long career at ABC. She didn't say it when she was there. She said it after she retired. That Obama on two occasions lit into them off the record both times, including one profanity-laced tirade because he, Obama, thought they were making too much out of what he didn't think were scandals. And she said, well, when you don't give us access on a regular basis, you reap what you sow. Two things. The media practically licked Obama to death. They loved him. One journalist said during the 2008 campaign that big name journalists, when they were covering the campaign of Senator Obama, were mouthing his words because they were so enamored with him. And she said these were big name reporters, names she would know. She said she was shocked. And she's a left wing person. They adored him. Still, he felt the coverage was unfair. Second point is this. She said, well, when you are inaccessible, don't take questions on a regular basis. You reap what you sow. Has there ever been a more accessible president than Donald Trump? Ever? Press conferences, gaggles as they're called, on Air Force One. As he's on the White House lawn, he takes questions. He'll have a ceremony, sign executive order, and then take questions. Has there ever been anybody more accessible? So if Obama was angry about the coverage he got, imagine how President Trump feels. He moves the embassy from Tel Aviv to Jerusalem. Something Obama said he would do, didn't do. Economy, rocking and rolling, Trump 1.0. Trump 2.0 secures the border in 30 days. People's income growing faster than inflation. Gets the release of the hostages and the remains. Gets the NATO countries to pay 5% of their GDP when Obama complained they weren't paying 2. On and on and on. I'm Larry Elder.
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6: I'm Dave Anthony, Fox News.
7: If there's no ceasefire, you're not going to have to know. You're just going to have to look at one big glow coming out of Iran.
6: That's what President Trump tells reporters despite a flare-up in fighting with Iran.
7: They trifled with us today. We blew them away. They trifled. I call that a trifle.
8: The Pentagon says the USS Truxtun, the USS Mason, and USS Rafael Peralta were targeted by Iranian missiles, drones, and small boats. In response, the U.S. military says it hit Iranian missile and drone launch sites, command and control locations, and intelligence surveillance and reconnaissance nodes.

0: president says the three unharmed U.S. destroyers will now rejoin his naval blockade, warning of more harsh action if a deal with Iran is not reached soon.
1: That's Fox's Madeline Rivera. The president says his red line remains Iran cannot have a nuclear weapon. A report a few minutes ago out of Iran state media claims that Iran has seized an oil tanker. Oil prices, they are up slightly. The gas is down a penny today after a big spike up the last couple of weeks at the pump. AAA's national average for regular is still $4.54 per gallon. President Trump also reacted last night to another court ruling against more of his tariffs.
2: We had one very positive vote. We had two radical left judges that voted against it.
1: The Court for International Trade called illegal the next wave of tariffs the president imposed under a different statute after the Supreme Court struck down his first tariffs in February as unconstitutional. The new ruling only affects the plaintiffs, leaving in place the tariffs for the others. The U.S. is sending a plane to Spain's Canary Islands, where a cruise ship stricken by hantavirus outbreak will dock tomorrow. The plane will fly the 17 American nuns on board back to the U.S. All the passengers are in quarantine with 8 suspected hantavirus cases. 3 of those died. World Health Organization Dr. Maria Van Kerkhove says,
3: this is not SARS-CoV-2. This is not the start of a COVID pandemic.
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1: We'll get the monthly jobs report later this morning, expected to show a big hiring slowdown in April. And economists predict no change in the unemployment rate, which was at 4.3% in March. On Wall Street, ahead of the report, stock futures have been rising. The day after selling dropped the Dow down 313 points. The Nasdaq and the S&P 500 fell from their record highs. More than 2 years before the Summer Olympics in Los Angeles, police in L.A. estimate it's going to cost more than $1.1 billion to secure the events for the Games. But the LAPD says it can only cover about a third of that and will need help securing the Olympics from other law enforcement agencies. Soccer's World Cup starts next month with the first match in the L.A. area. And a lot of venues across America need to be secured.
7: Homeland Security Secretary Mark Wayne Mullen discussed the security preparations Thursday while appearing on Fox Business's Mornings with Maria.
8: Over 39 days, we're going to have basically 78 Super Bowls in 11 cities.
7: And the secretary admits there are concerns.
8: That threat level is extremely high, especially in soft areas outside of the stadiums.
7: Mullen says the recent 76-day shutdown has his department playing catch-up.
8: It definitely has hindered our ability to be as proactive as we would like.
7: The first game in the U.S., June 12th at SoFi Stadium in Inglewood, California. The final is at New Jersey's MetLife Stadium, July 19th. Kevin Uretsky, Fox News.
1: In the NBA playoffs, the top seeds in the East and the West win again.
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1: Cade Cunningham's late three-pointer helped seal it for Detroit, beating Cleveland 107-97 on Amazon Prime Video. The Pistons now have a 2-game lead over the Cavaliers. The Thunder have the same over the Lakers, keeping Oklahoma City undefeated in the postseason. The defending champs beat L.A. 125-107. I'm Dave Anthony, and this is Fox News.
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15: Alex Marla doesn't see advancement.
16: 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The Democrats don't stand for anything. They don't have any core beliefs. 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
15: 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The Answer.
17: It's May 8th, and this is your Fox Daily Snapshot. Today is National Coconut Cream Pie Day. Now, pie lovers everywhere might have their own special twist on the tasty treat, but any real coconut cream pie needs to have 2 things: a thick layer of whipped cream and a generous topping of toasted coconut bits. All you need after that is either a tall, cold glass of milk or a hot cup of coffee. Also on this date, in 1945, Germany unconditionally surrendered to the Allies in Berlin, ending World War II in Europe. The day would go on to be known as VE Day or Victory in Europe Day as celebrations erupted around the world. It would take roughly another 3 months for the Allies to defeat Japan and end World War II. If it's your birthday today, you share it with the King of Latin Pop, singer-songwriter Enrique Iglesias.
18: I can be your hero, baby.
17: Born in 1975. I'm Tushar Saxena with your Fox Daily Snapshot.
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6: Today, expect more clouds than sun with a high of 67. Tonight will be partly cloudy with a low of 51. Tomorrow will be breezy with sun giving way to clouds and a passing shower is possible in the afternoon. The high will reach 73. By Sunday, anticipate more clouds than sunshine with a high of 64. I'm meteorologist Jason Caterina on AM 560, The Answer.
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0: here, and so the remapping is moving along in earnest, including in Tennessee, where Tennessee Republicans, who control the state legislature there, Governor Bill Lee is sitting in the governor's mansion, Republican. They have finalized their map and enacted it into law, eliminating, more likely than not, the lone neo-Marxist member of Congress in their caucus. And neo-Marxists in the generals, in the state legislature, I should say, are none too happy, starting with Justin Pearson. We've been exposed to this individual before. You're going to get exposed to him again. This is what he had to say about the remap.
1: You've had three strike laws, mass incarceration, denied us of who we are, and we are still here. And today, you'll take the only majority black district from us. But I want you to know, and I want my nephew, sons, and the future to know, no matter what you do, no matter how much you try and break us and make us bend and make us quit, we will still be here.
0: Okay. 312-642-5600, the alphawealthgroup.com call in and text line. The fun thing about the performances by the neo-Marxists in Tennessee, like that one, that Memphis seat, the majority black district, the racially gerrymandered district, now finally declared unconstitutional by the Supreme Court in the Callis case. It's currently held by Steve Cohen, who's a honky. taking a seat away from a black man, except it's not a black man. And it speaks to the point. Gosh, I guess a honky can represent a majority black district, or more to the point, black individuals, just like black individuals can represent a majority white district or white individuals. Sort of gives lie to the... one of the ways it gives lie to the entire premise of the argument made by these race hustlers. By the way, just as a flashback, that was Justin Pearson today. He, along with another one of his race hustling cohorts, you may remember, were the ones expelled from the Tennessee state legislature for their misbehavior when they tried to move gun banning legislation, and they made a whole spectacle of themselves and violated the rules of decorum in the legislature and so on and so forth. But he's back, and he's doing his performance like this. I saw on Fox News one of their commentators, a woman out of Dallas County, Texas, but she's in the Republican Party down in Texas, black woman named Ajua Mason. I liked her comment. You know, we have Hakeem Jeffries' dime store Obama. Miss Mason characterized Justin Pearson's routine thusly.
2: You know, this discount Malcolm Luther the King, I mean, he needs to go somewhere and sit down, frankly. You know, this performative campaign ad speech, I mean, it's so embarrassing, and especially for someone, you know, a person of color, as the left would say. I mean, this does not represent the black community. It's performative. It is a political stunt, and frankly, again, we're not sending our best to Congress,
0: Chris,
2: or to the state.
0: Yeah, apparently, a discount Malcolm Luther King. It's not bad. Antonio Parkinson, he is also a state representative, and he went biblical.
3: And if that is the case, let me make it easier for you. Let Memphis secede from the state of Tennessee. You don't have to redraw maps when you let us out. Let my people go. And I'm dead ass serious.
0: Not since Charlton Heston accosted the Pharaoh.
4: Let my people go.
0: Yeah. Antonio Parkinson. Now Memphis wants to secede. You know, you may get some support from the rest of Tennessee for that proposition, but the additional ironic thing, as I understand it, listening to some of the commentary from people who know the political landscape in Tennessee. So the one seat held by a neo-Marxist, Stephen Cohn, the majority black seat held by Stephen Cohn, honky, is likely to elect a black female Republican. And yet we get the, you know, this routine, and he's dead ass serious.
4: Let my people go.
0: Yeah, we got you. We got you. By the way, I do have to get back to Justin Pearson, because we have a, you know, before Jasmine Crockett, I almost forgot her name, because we're going to be able to forget her name very soon when she leaves Congress at the end of her current term. Before she was doing the Ghetto Act, the hood routine, Justin Pearson was doing it, because the Justin Pearson you hear doing that, as Miss Mason said, that Malcolm Luther King routine, very different from the preppy Justin Pearson, graduate of a very expensive, prestigious, small liberal arts college named Bowdoin. This was Justin Pearson running for student body president back in the day. And it's not that far back in the day. I mean, he's a young guy, and he's probably 30 or early 30s. So this is a decade or so ago.
5: Justin J. Pearson, and I'm running for president of BSG. There are a few reasons that we're running this campaign this year. One has to do with representation. How can we represent all voices in a conversation? I wanted to do this by partnering with organizations from the Bowdoin Democrats to the Bowdoin Republicans. I want to bring together different voices, dissenting voices, voices that may be more liberal or more conservative, in order that we can reach a point of sort of the radical middle.
0: And again, this is Justin Pearson today.
1: You've had three strike laws, mass incarceration, denied us of who we are, and we are still here. And today, you will take the only majority black district from us. But I want you to know, and I want my nephew's sons and the future to know, no matter what you do, no matter how much you try and break us and make us bend and make us quit, we will still be here.
0: He's all grown up now, isn't he? He also had this moment because there was chaos on the floor in the House. Protesters, you know, doing what the leftist protesters normally do, making asses of themselves, chanting, the noisemakers. You had one state legislator standing on a table with a banner, Jim Crow 2.0 or something like this, and she got into a tug of war, the banner, because, you know, you're not allowed to do that. You, not the way you comport yourself as a legislator, except it is for some of these people. Tug of war with a sergeant at arms trying to, you know, pull the banner away from her, because you can't do that on the House floor. So there were state troopers, and they're trying to corral people and move state legislators along. And so, of course, some of the state legislators were also behaving like the unhinged and unrestrained protesters. And Justin Pearson got into it with a state trooper who was part of this sort of skirmish line, moving people to and fro to make sure they didn't lose control of the situation. And this was that interaction.
6: I'll walk him out. Y'all going? Let go. Let go. Let go. Let go. Let go. Let go. Let go. Let go. Let go. Let go. Let go. Let go. Let go. Let go. Let go. Let go. Let go. Let go. Let go. Let go. Let go. Let go. Let go. Let go. Let go. Let go. Let go. Let go. Let go. Let go. Let go. Let go. Let go. Let go. Let go. Let go. Let go. Let go. Let go. Let go. Let go. Let go. Let go. Let go. Let go. Let go. Let go. Let go. Let go. Let go. Let go. Let go. Let go. Let go. Let go. Let go. Let go. Let go. Let go. Let go. Let go. Let go. Let go. Let go. Let go. Let go. Let go. Let go. Let go. Let go. Let go. Let go. Let go. Let go. Let go. Let go. Let go. Let go. Let go. Let go. Let go. Let go. Let go. Let go. Let go. Let go. Let go. Let go. Let go. Let go. Let go. Let go. Let go. Let go. Let go. Let go. Let go. Let go. Let go. Let go. Let go. Let go. Let go. Let go. Let go. Let go. Let go. Let go. Let go. Let go. Let go. Let go. Let go. Let go. Let go. Let go. Let go. Let go. Let go.
7: What is wrong with you?
0: That was Justin Pearson getting in the face of a honky state trooper. What the F is wrong with you? What the F was wrong with you? Stupid MF-er. And he was right in his face when he said, boy! You know, it's about time, and I'm not talking about violence. I'm just talking about meeting him in the moment. It's about time these children, like Justin Pearson, got met face-to-face with his bull jive intensity and moral indignation. I mean, this is part of his routine. Just earlier in the week.
8: Exactly. Donald Trump is a white supremacist domestic terrorist who is seeking to destroy our democracy by any means necessary, including by usurping democracy itself. And the voices of the people and Governor Bill Lee, Cameron Sexton, Lieutenant Governor McNally have all decided to join him in this effort to destroy our democracy, to take away our voice, and to attack black people and black representation. And that's wrong.
0: So we're going to switch out the honky Democrat for the black female Republican, and that is black people losing their representation, because of course, as we all know, as Rush Limbaugh coined it many moons ago, the NAACP, the National Association for the Advancement of Liberal or Leftist Colored People, that's what it should be renamed. This is all about political power from people who are not bound by race. They're bound by a neo-Marxist revolutionary ideology on full display in Tennessee yesterday. Dan Prof, Chicago's Morning Answer.
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0: Coming up at 5:38, the Gorman family, Sheridan Gorman's mom, dad, and sister, discuss her murder and sanctuary cities and states with Martha McCallum. We'll have it at 5:38. 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
11: Good morning in Chicago, 41 degrees on AM 560, The Answer. In the QC Kinetics newsroom, expect variable clouds and a chance of a weekend shower. Loved ones will be saying goodbye today to the Chicago police officer shot and killed last month at a Northside hospital. Officers gathered yesterday for the visitation of Officer John Bartholomew at St. Andrew's Greek Orthodox Church in Chicago. Alderman Matt O'Shea.
12: My thoughts and prayers are with the Bartholomew family, also for the Crespo family, as Officer Crespo continues to fight. Just another example of just how unbelievably dangerous this job is.
11: His funeral takes place today. President Trump says the ceasefire between the U.S. and Iran remains in effect after the two countries traded fire Thursday. Two are hurt after a Metra train hit a semi in Wilmette yesterday near Linden and Green Bay Road. Two passengers are hospitalized with injuries. Revere Road shut down in Elgin as authorities are conducting a forensic excavation, all linked to the 2016 disappearance of a missing teen. Kiana Galvin was last seen in May of 2016. Cubs cruise to an 8-3 win over the Reds at Wrigley. Chicago now riding a 9-game win streak. Skipper Craig Counsell says that's rare.
7: It is. It is. And it's a credit to these guys, how well they're playing. Today it's Michael Conforto on the offensive side. It's just, we got a lot of guys playing at a high level, and that just adds up.
11: Ben Brown starts for the Cubs against the Rangers tonight. White Sox start a series with the Mariners, and the Bears begin rookie minicamp today. 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Chicago's Morning Answer continues next, but a check of your morning forecast comes your way in 2 minutes. 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
18: Today, expect more clouds than sun with a high of 67. Tonight will be partly cloudy with a low of 51. Tomorrow will be breezy with sun giving way to clouds and a passing shower is possible in the afternoon. The high will reach 73. On Sunday, anticipate more clouds than sunshine with a high of 64. I'm meteorologist Jason Caterina on AM 560, The Answer.
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0: here. There was a moment in the California gubernatorial debate on CNN this week between Katie Mashed Potatoes Porter and Chad Bianco, the sheriff, one of the two Republican candidates, along with Stephen Hilton, about sanctuary city, state policies.
1: Got to enforce the existing sanctuary laws everywhere so we don't have crazy cowboys taking the law into their own
2: hands. Tell that to a crazy mother who lost her child.
1: Sir, I don't need any lectures from you about being a mother.
2: Of course, you might.
1: Okay.
0: Oh, I don't think there's any doubt about it that she needs a lecture from any adult on being a mother. Talking about sanctuary state policies as glibly as she did. Bill Malusian, Fox News, watching the California gubernatorial debate, former L.A. Mayor Antonio Villaraigosa claimed that sanctuary policies don't protect violent criminals. Same position as Katie Porter and every other neo-Marxist in the country. Malusian, not sure the family of Johnny Sanchez would agree with that. He was murdered by two illegal aliens in Inglewood last year after he interfered with them while they were stealing the catalytic converter from his neighbor's vehicle. Video shows them gunning him down for being a good Samaritan. Both had more than a dozen prior arrests in LA County, including multiple felonies, and one had 12 prior ICE detainers ignored due to California sanctuary state law. So, what do you have to say to Johnny Sanchez's mom, Katie? What do you have to say to Sheridan Gorman's mom, J.B. Pritzker, Brandon Johnson, Chris Welch, Don Harmon, the Black Caucuses in the Illinois General Assembly, the entire neo-Marxist power structure in the state of Illinois? 312-642-5600 is the alphawealthgroup.com call and text line if you care to opine. Speaking of the Gormans, Sharon Gorman's mom and dad and sister sat down with Martha McCallum, Fox News. I really appreciate them speaking out. I know it's difficult to do, but have great respect for people that want to put in the fight. I don't begrudge people who are not, don't want to put themselves out there, but I'm not critical of, you know, families who have been victimized by these terrible public policies who don't want to do media, don't want to get into the political arena. It's a tough racket. So I'm not being critical of any angel moms or dads or siblings. But I applaud those who do because of what I just said. It is difficult. Madeline Gorman is Sheridan's sister.
3: We spent the same house, same school. Just, she was always there for me. She was always my confidence I needed. And you never imagine losing your sister so young. You're supposed to go through life together. She was supposed to be my maid of honor one day, right beside me. I'm supposed to be the honor for children, you know. I think people really need to understand this is a reality. It's something you never ever expect to happen to you, to happen to your sibling, your best friend, your daughter. But it's real and it can happen.
0: Sheridan's father, Thomas Gorman.
4: You know, the nightmare that we live is waking up every day knowing that our child is gone, and then I have to see my two girls that I love so much in so much pain every day. And then the next realization is, are we going to hear another news story that it happened to another family? And we it would break our heart if we did nothing. So we're here to speak out because we can't let this happen to another family. It's an unbearable pain.
5: And it can happen to anyone.
0: 312-642-5600 to give us a call or text. It can happen to anyone. That was Jessica Gorman, Sheridan's mom, who added,
5: it was probably one of the hardest things I've ever done. And one of the things that's so hard is this devastating darkness has just come over me. It's a combination of grief and anger and hate. Those are feelings I've never felt before. And you wake up every day and I fear that I'm going to have that in my heart forever. And I can't. When we went to the courthouse, I remember sitting there. I was sitting between my husband and one of my best friends, Cleo, and I was clutching their hands.
0: She was one of the hardest things she's ever done. She's talking about going to court last week, the hearing where Sheridan Gorman's alleged, but we know, murderer appeared. What her father said, Sheridan's father, Thomas, said about feeling compelled to speak out because if they read stories about this happening to another family, they would be devastated. Unfortunately, we're going to read those stories. That immigrant crimes account on X that I reference every now and again, they do a nice job of essentially providing archival information on violent crimes committed by people in this country illegally. 25 cases that have come to light. This is the last 2 weeks. Delaware County, Ohio. Trucker who naturalized by fraud kills young family. Bexar County, Texas. Illegal alien attacks mom and bites child's face. We talked about that case earlier in the week. Almost like tried to eat her face. This animal. Brown County, Wisconsin, illegal alien injures two in machete attack. Speaking of Wisconsin, Dane County, Wisconsin.
6: The Immigration and Customs Enforcement is asking the Dane County Court to not release Julio Morales Harkin from jail after the Department of Homeland Security confirmed he is in the country illegally. Morales Harkin is currently facing two counts of second-degree sexual assault of an elderly woman at an assisted living facility in Fitchburg. Officials say he came to the U.S. back in 2023 from Nicaragua under the Biden administration's humanitarian parole program. After the Trump administration eliminated the parole program last year, Morales Harkin stayed in the U.S. illegally. DHS Acting Assistant Secretary Lauren Biss released a statement saying, quote, DHS is calling on sanctuary politicians in Dane County, Wisconsin, to not release this criminal from jail back onto the streets to commit more crimes.
0: Spartanburg County, South Carolina, illegal alien arrested for DUI crash deaths of two boys. Lee County, Alabama, illegal alien rape suspect dies in shootout with police. Oh, speaking of Alabama, Albertville, Alabama.
7: Marshall County investigators have arrested an undocumented immigrant in Albertville after tips from child advocacy groups reported him for uploading child sex abuse material. Investigators received two more reports from the Internet Crimes Against Children Task Force after the initial report days later. State troopers helped authorities identify the suspect, Heido Morales, by tracking the IP address to a home. After weeks of surveillance, authorities determined Morales no longer lived there. State, local, and federal agencies eventually found his current address on Lydia Street, where he was arrested yesterday. He's charged with 10 counts of possession of child pornography. Morales is in the Marshall County Jail. He'll be taken into ICE custody after he bonds out.
0: Oh, speaking of child porn, obviously you think child porn, what brand name pops to mind? Yeah, Disney. Disney speaks out after it was revealed some of their immigrant cruise workers were distributing child porn. Some two dozen individuals were arrested by Customs and Border Patrol in San Diego. Union del Barrio condemned the arrests. Of course they did. According to CBP, 28 workers on five different vessels, 26 from the Philippines, one from Portugal, one from Indonesia, arrested for either receipt, possession, transportation, distribution, or viewing of child pornography. Not all of the workers work for Disney, but most of them did. You'll be happy to know Disney has a zero tolerance policy for trafficking in child porn. I think it's somewhat loosely enforced, though. Chris in Rogers Park.
8: Here in Rogers Park, my alderman is Vasquez. And yesterday I was looking at Twitter and the Anjanette Young thing, he was sitting there like kind of making faces and not paying attention. And so somebody tweeted about that saying, hey, look at this behavior. And they linked to us on Twitter. So I went and checked out his bio. First thing on his bio, his father. And then he goes into the alderman and all these other things. And it's just wild to me that he's like the one of the main ringleaders and all this hands-off stuff where they're trying to keep all these people here. But, you know, I've got a daughter. She's got to get to school. She's got to take a bus. She's got to do all these things. That's all I can think about. I just can't believe that the people that are supposed to be focused on the local community that have families, just be focused on their local family, are so worried about somebody that might have a problem on the other side of the world that they're out here obstructing the people that are trying to protect us here. It's wild to me.
0: Yeah. Thanks for the call, Chris. The alder humans in Chicago. Mrs. Gorman, Jessica Gorman, Sheridan's mom, she raised that issue again with Martha McCallum. I'm glad she did, because I'm really not impressed with alder human Maria Haddon's apology for what she said. You'll remember what she said. I'll tell you what, I'll refresh your recollection, because I want this to be part of alder human Haddon's permanent record.
9: Well, from what I've been told so far, right, from what police know, from speaking to the students who were with her, it seems she might have, that as they were just out, you know, people go out to the beach all the time, right, and they go out on the pier, they walk around, so the kids were out doing normal things people do in the neighborhood, and it sounds like this might have been a wrong place, wrong time, running into a person who had a gun. They might have startled this person at the end of the pier unintentionally. But that's all we know. So it from what I've been told, what police investigation has turned up so far, what they've been able to share with me and with Loyola University, we don't believe there is cause for broader community concern.
0: Oh, there's cause for broader community concern. There's cause. As long as individuals like Maria Haddon are in public office, there's cause for concern. Community concern. Widespread concern. 24/7 concern. What Jessica Gorman had to say about that?
5: Someone said wrong place, wrong time, the alder woman, and actually suggested that she might have startled this man. Yeah. And that just, it flays me. It just lays my heart wide open. And honestly, my daughter was not in the wrong place in the wrong time. This man was. And every day, that's what we wake up with. And every day, we're going to fight. We're actually kind of quiet people. And this is, we're nervous speaking to people, but we're going to do everything we can. I cannot, as a mother, and you don't have to be a mother to feel this love. This could have been your best friend. This man did not ask what her political affiliation was. He did not ask if she was born in America or not. This can touch anyone.
0: Tom Homan was on Will Cain's program, and I got some good news. at least for people like Chris and Rogers Park, concerned about his daughter, people that can't snake Plissken their way out of Chicago quite yet. Chicagoland, Illinois. The good news is additional hires, ICE and CBP, they're going to be deployed in a prioritized fashion. I know you've probably seen reports about their ICE agents heading to 40 states, but there's a prioritization, a concentration, which makes perfect sense.
10: Well, I think what they're talking about is the deployment of our new assets, the new hires, and where they're being assigned. And I can tell you that, my opinion,

0: or Alderhuman Haddon. I know Joe Abraham is still waiting for his call from Pritzker, Durbin. Yeah, include the federal officials too. We should. Duckworth. They got a call from Trump.
1: Just the outreach, the outpouring of support, love. President Trump called us, and despite what people might think, he did not say one thing political. He just basically held us. His whole team calling out wonderful, supportive things. You know, he spoke to us as a
2: father,
1: as a grandfather. I actually cut him short because it was so emotional. And you know, the heartfelt support. I mean, people say they can see the love in her eyes. I mean, she was so expressive. She sparkled.
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0: All right, coming up in the 6 o'clock hour, at the bottom of the hour, we'll talk to Steve Moore and ask him the question, can you legitimately earn $1 billion? AOC says no. At 6 o'clock, Trump goes full Patrick Swayze in Roadhouse. 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
10: He calls Iran's attacks just a trifle. I'm Dave Anthony, Fox News. So President Trump says the ceasefire remains in effect despite a flare-up in fighting as they try to work out an end to the conflict.
11: They have to understand, if it doesn't get signed, they're going to have a lot of pain. They're going to have a lot of pain. They want to sign it, I will tell you. They want to sign it a lot more than I do.
10: But Fox's Lucas Tomlinson reports from Dubai.
12: We end the week where it began, with U.S. warships under attack in the Strait of Hormuz. But now, for the first time since the ceasefire began last month, the U.S. launched a counterattack ashore. Here's President Trump describing the action.
11: They were firing at us and we were firing back at them.
12: For now, the blockade remains. More than 1,500 ships remain stuck.
10: There is a report on Iran state media today that they've seized an oil tanker. Oil prices are down a little bit. The gas pump, a big spike in the last 2 weeks, but today a 1 cent decline. Tennessee is the latest red state to approve congressional redistricting to help Republicans win more House seats in the November elections.
13: Ahead of the vote, protesters chanted in the House, and a state senator got up on a desk holding a sign that said, "No Jim Crow 2.0, stop the Tennessee steal." Democratic lawmakers gave impassioned speeches about how the redistricting map would box out black voters.
10: That's Fox's Jessica Rosenthal. Democrats have countered with redistricting in other states.

0: A guilty plea in court in Colorado on a firebombing attack last June in Boulder on a group of people out demonstrating in support of the Israeli hostages held by Hamas in Gaza. One woman was killed, a dozen others injured. Mohammed Soleiman faces life in prison. And there's a similar story out of California.
1: Luai El-Naji pleading guilty to involuntary manslaughter and battery in the 2023 death of 69-year-old Paul Kessler. Prosecutors in Ventura County say the 53-year-old former college professor was protesting the Israel-Hamas war in support of Palestinians when he hit Kessler, a Jewish counter-protester, with a megaphone. Kessler fell back and hit his head on the pavement. He later died at a hospital.
0: That's Fox's Kristen Goodwin. 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
2: 41 degrees in Chicago. On AM 560, The Answer. Good morning. I'm Mike Scott in the QC Kinetics newsroom. Loved ones saying goodbye to the Chicago police officer shot and killed last month at a Northside hospital. Officers gathered yesterday for the visitation of Officer John Bartholomew at St. Andrew's Greek Orthodox Church in Chicago. Alderman Scott Wagaspak.
3: Some of us on the city council know that we have a lot of work to do to continue to make sure that we support our officers in all the work that they do.
2: His funeral takes place today at the same church. Revere Road remains shut down in South Elgin. Authorities are conducting a forensic excavation, all linked to a 2016 disappearance of a missing teen. Neighbor Sarah Nelson says they haven't heard anything in a while.
4: I feel like, where could this have gone wrong? Why have the police not found answers or have any leads, or why aren't they sharing?
2: Kiana Galvin was last seen in May of 2016. A digital advertising tax is up for discussion in Springfield, but opponents say big tech companies would not be the only ones impacted. Ramiro Hernandez is vice president of public policy and strategy with the Illinois Chamber of Commerce.
5: Senate Bill 3353 is a largely unworkable form of taxation that risks ultimately impact numerous consumers in the state of Illinois.
2: Governor Pritzker said in his budget address that a social media fee would generate about $200 million a year, allegedly, to support public education. Cubs cruise to an 8-3 victory over the Reds. White Sox and Mariners tonight, and the Bears begin rookie minicamp at Halas Hall. The news is service of Team Hochberg. 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
2: 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Stevenson, accident, left lane blocked. Right now, cleanup continues from an earlier fire resulting from that accident. It's inbound between the Veterans Toll, I-355, and Lamont Road. As you're traveling on the inbound, Dan Ryan, stacking up 79th in through 75th. And delays on the Jane Addams I-90 eastbound between Route 59 and Barrington Road as they pick up late overnight construction. Chicago's Morning Answer continues next. But now a check of your morning weather forecast in the Air Right Heating and Cooling Weather Center.
14: Today, expect more clouds than sun with a high of 67. Tonight will be partly cloudy with a low of 51. Tomorrow will be breezy with sun giving way to clouds and a passing shower is possible in the afternoon. The high will reach 73. By Sunday, anticipate more clouds than sunshine with a high of 64. I'm meteorologist Jason Caterina on AM 560, The Answer.
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0: Of unpleasantries between the United States and the Iranians. As Trump posted onto his social, three world-class American destroyers just transited very successfully out of the Strait of Hormuz under fire. No damage done to the three destroyers, but great damage done to the Iranian attackers. More from Trump discussing with press what transpired.
1: Worldwide, our military is unbelievable. They're doing an unbelievable job. We're negotiating with the Iranians. We have, you probably heard, we took our three destroyers and we rammed them through some pretty big stuff today, and we knocked the hell out of them. The destroyers weren't hurt in any way. The people weren't hurt, but they were firing at us, and we were firing back at them. And our firepower was a hell of a lot stronger than theirs, and they knocked the hell out of them. They took down a lot of small boats. You know, we call them small boats or fast boats. They're both small and they're fast, with some weaponry on the front. You know, this is what... So they... This is now replacing the Navy. They had a Navy, 159 boats. They have none. Okay, they're all at the bottom of the sea, so they replace that with... What they call the fast boat, it's a fast boat, big deal, it's fast, it's got a machine gunner in front. They've been knocked down quite a few of them today. Yesterday they knocked down eight. They average eight a day. This is some group of people we're dealing with. So, you know, it's very simple. Somebody said, what's your plan? I said, the plan is very simple. Iran cannot have a nuclear weapon, it cannot have a nuclear bomb, and it's not going to have, and they're... really at the end of the line. Really are at the end of the line now.
0: Mm-hmm. And so what about the ceasefire? If you're firing on each other, doesn't that by definition mean the ceasefire has ceased? No.
2: President, for after these strikes, is the ceasefire with Iran still on?
1: Yeah, it is. It's they trifled with us today. We blew them away. They trifled. I call that a trifle. I'll let you know when there's no ceasefire. You won't have to know. If there's no ceasefire, you're not going to have to know. You're just going to have to look at one big glow coming out of Iran.
0: You know, I love the sort of channeling of Patrick Swayze.
3: Want you to be nice until it's time to not be nice.
4: Well, how are we supposed to know when that is?
3: You won't. I'll let you know.
0: Yeah, you'll know when you see the glow emanating from Tehran, apparently. Just point of order, a couple points of order. One is epic fury is over, and the use of military force, the implication of the use of military force is no longer. But, of course, as we discussed the other day, he then later in that same show, during the same show, essentially said, look, if they misbehave, then I retain the right to resume the bombing. And that's exactly what happened yesterday. It wasn't just they took out some boats. They also struck two Iranian ports. Jennifer Griffin reporting, U.S. military strike on Iran's Keshem port and Bandar Abbas. But that also does not indicate a restarting of the war or an end to the ceasefire. Okay. Strike on one of Iran's oil ports comes 2 days after Iran fired 15 ballistic and cruise missiles at that UAE refinery. And that elicited anger from Gulf countries. In addition to the anger, it also elicited elimination of the restrictions that the Saudis and the Kuwaitis had put on the Project Freedom operation. There was a pause. It was initially reported as at the behest of Pakistani facilitators with respect to negotiations for some sort of peace deal. But there was this additional complication of airspace and base restrictions, port restrictions from the Saudis and the Kuwaitis. Well, I think after the strike on that UAE refinery by the Iranians, they thought better of it. Talking about the Saudis and the Kuwaitis. And so now that's back on. senior U.S. official confirming to Fox News' Jennifer Griffin, Saudis and Kuwaitis reversed course after abruptly halting permission for the U.S. to use its base and airspace for Project Freedom. Saudi official reportedly were angry at the Pentagon for downplaying the Iranian strikes on Monday and got over that because they need us, obviously, and our military in particular. 312-642-5600, thealphawealthgroup.com, answer line and text line. So those two points of order. Now, the other thing that's interesting in terms of developments here and the ongoing isolation, according to Reuters, citing a report from a Chinese media outlet, a Chinese large refined products tanker was struck by an Iranian projectile off the coast of UAE. This is on Monday. Per a source from the owner of the vessel, this is the first time a Chinese vessel was struck by Iranian fire since the conflict began. And the vessel was marked Chinese owner and crew and was yet still targeted. The implication is it wasn't an accidental. So I can't imagine that the Chinese communists are going to look kindly on that either. Now, this is all against the backdrop of, again, more reporting yesterday that the possibility of a memorandum of understanding or even a deal is very real and, it could happen at sort of any moment. And the Wall Street Journal reported the components of said deal from our side. Iran hands over all enriched uranium. They agree to a 20-year ban on enriching uranium. They make a declaration that it will not seek nuclearization. They dismantle key nuclear facilities. There are agree to inspections if any violations are suspected. And they agree to a ban on any underground nuclear work. Everything's got to be above board. The only problem with that, not the only problem, but one of the problems, is President Trump's own words. So we're dealing with the right people now. That, you know, that's something he said intermittently over the last couple of weeks. We've had regime change. Something he said often. They're more moderate, more reasonable. Words to that effect. And then yesterday, after the exchange of fire that he just described, he described Iran this way. A normal country would have allowed American destroyers to pass, but Iran is not a normal country. They are led by lunatics. And if they had the chance to use a nuclear weapon, they would do it without question, but they'll never have that opportunity. And just like we knocked them out again today, we'll knock them out a lot harder and a lot more violently in the future if they don't get their deal signed fast. And look, I understand it's the Patrick Swayze, you be nice until it's time to not be nice. And how will we know? The glow emanating from Tehran. I get it. But it does sort of indicate an understanding that there has not been regime change. Just like going from Lori Lightfoot to Brandon Johnson, and I'm not comparing them to Iranian mullahs. Not exactly, at least. Different people running the same program. You know, one slightly more aggressive than the other, but it's the same program. And of course we know that's the situation in Iran. Don't tell me you're negotiating with the right people. Don't tell me we've had regime change, not in the way that people conceive it. Regime change means we have some, means you're talking about a head of state that is not a lunatic, that you wouldn't describe as a lunatic, that you wouldn't describe as starting a nuclear war if they had the opportunity. Jordan in Antioch. You're on Chicago's Morning Answer.
5: Good morning, Dan. Yeah, I just don't. I love Trump. I support him, but you know the way that you sold this to us when this went down was we were going to go in there and kick ass and take names. It was going to be done, and these guys were going to roll over. And now I'm hearing how well we're doing, but it sure doesn't look that way. If we're doing that well, why am I paying $6.20 a gallon for diesel? Why is the Strait of Hormuz not doesn't have ships flowing through it like the freaking lazy river at the Kalahari, right? Why, if we're doing that well, why is none of this happening? So if we're not doing that well, and clearly they're not afraid of us because they're shooting at our ships still, quit pontificating, shut up, and just get it done. And the next time we hear from you, it should be exactly like I said. And like you said, the guys that we're dealing with are dead. The people that are living under those people are free. The Hormuz Strait looks like the lazy river at the Kalahari with Mardi Gras lights and everything else floating down the thing. And we and that entire area runs unimpeded by Iran, any kind of Iran attack or influence. Until then, shut up and just get it done. Or don't. But I'm tired of hearing how well we're doing, and yet we're not doing that well. We're not stupid. Thanks.
0: Thanks for the call, Jordan. Well, I mean, I think, you know, there's gradations of this. Certainly, we're doing well militarily. The military has performed brilliantly, but they can only do so much, and they can only do obviously what the commander in chief directs them to do. And so, you know, military force alone doesn't get the outcome that we all desire, which is real regime change that is oriented towards being a peaceful neighbor in the Middle East and a, you know, quote unquote, normal nation with respect to all countries, as opposed to a expansionist Islamist terror state, for example. That's complicated. Not easy. There's a lot of geopolitical variables. So, again, I mean, I'm perhaps more patient than some. We're just over 2 months in. I think there has been a lot accomplished. But in terms of the mission, it's not accomplished. That's true. George in Naperville.
6: Good morning, Dan. Do you think the lunatic mullahs are going for the glow that Trump has threatened them with so they can get to their virgins sooner?
0: Yeah, right. Thanks for the call, George. Text me 47. Totally agree with Jordan. I'm completely confused. 815. It seems to me that Iran has the militants that have access to these boats and guns, and they're just going out there trying to get rich, demanding money from the ships, trying to pass through. I don't think they're organized. Yeah, I mean, you know, again, we're obviously eliminating their capacity to engage even in piracy at this point, a little bit at a time. That's why I say some patience is required, because it, you know, it doesn't take much to have a chilling effect on commercial traffic through the Strait, as we've discussed. And it takes time to, for example, for the U.S. Navy to minesweep the entire area. It takes time to eliminate the, whatever, the 15%, 10, 15%, 20%, whatever the estimates are. That's the, that's what's been publicly ballparked by the military, by CENTCOM, of their ballistic missile stash, maybe a little bit more in terms of on a percentage basis of their drone capacity. You know, these little speedboats, obviously they're not going to fare well against U.S. destroyers, but those one-off incidents obviously keeps people buttoned up. So that's why I say, I don't know, my perspective on it is these, and you've heard from some experts we had on the show too, suggest, like, look, you just call these guys lunatics. You know what you're dealing with. You know you can't really trust it. And you know they're trying to buy time, and you know they're shining you on. And there's been a good faith effort made to try to minimize the additional damage done to that country, to minimize the possibility of more civilian deaths, more death generally, less risk to our military men and women during a quote unquote ceasefire such as it is. But at the end of the day, if it's clear that they're not getting it, and their four corner defense, really, they don't have the ball, is not aiding accomplishing the stated mission, well, then you're going to have to make a slight course correction, seems to me. And I think we're getting to that point. It wouldn't be surprising to me if there's action this weekend, frankly, if you don't see progress today or hear about progress today. Mac in Goodyear, Arizona.
7: Good morning, Dan. I know you're probably coming up on a break, so I'll talk fast. Just calling it to let your audience know, I'm done with Trump, and I say that as someone that voted for him three times, and because of what I did in my past career, I've personally protected him and been alone with him in a room where there were only five of us. And I cannot stand incompetence, and I can't stand people peeing in my face and telling me it's raining from God above. Mm-hmm. I'm so sick of this and the incompetence. We've been wargaming the straight since 1982. And the fact that we're in this position because they didn't think this was going to happen is mind-boggling to me. And I am completely done with Trump. He is personally responsible for the wipeout we're going to get in the midterms and in 28. And if I'm done with Trump, it's real, real bad.
0: Okay, Mac. Thanks for the call. Harry in Hawthorne Woods.
8: Yeah, I'm no longer in Hawthorne Woods. I'm in the Villages in Florida. And I moved
0: very
8: quite
0: good.
8: A while ago.
0: Yeah, congratulations.
8: But my own belief is he hasn't gone after their infrastructure or the oil refining facilities, because that's something we're going to be able to use once this gets broken down. I mean, it's going to negate the ability to produce oil from that area for a long time, and that's going to perpetuate high gas prices unless we're able to use that facility or their facilities for cleaning oil. And destroying the infrastructure is going to be real hard on the Iranians there to get anything accomplished themselves as well. So that's why I think he's holding off on that. That's a belief I have.
0: Yeah. Thanks for the call here. Yeah, I don't disagree with that. And he's indicated as such, over the course of the last several weeks. But the problem I have with is not necessarily destroying Karg Island, but there are other targets that have been identified, by military that could be struck that wouldn't necessarily destroy the core industry in that country and their source of anything resembling self-sustainability. We've talked about IRGC targets, more of their essentially industrial defense capacity, the infrastructure associated with that. When we talked, last week with Stephen Bucci and others too, there are other sites on the hit list that could be destroyed to send a message without, as I said, necessarily crippling the oil sector there any more than the Iranians have already done to themselves. Joe in Arlington Heights.
9: Hey, good morning. My blood's up a little bit. For the friends I haven't met that are now done with Trump, we have a group of people that we're fighting for 2 months, and the only real problem that it's created for us is higher fuel prices. In World War II, we had scrap drives. Virtually every county in the country was collecting rubber and plastic, even rags and rope and scrap steel to help the effort. And we expect somehow, after 47 years of kicking the can down the road, that we can go in and do this in a matter of weeks. You know, the other side has a vote too, and we have the best intelligence we can, and then we have to adapt and respond. But as long as he doesn't waver from the end goal, don't lose faith, people. We have to get rid of these people that want a nuclear holocaust, because that will bring on the 12th Imam and Islamic rule of the world. Don't forget what's at the end of the equation. Thank you, Dan.
0: Thanks for the call, Joe. Dan Prof, Chicago's Morning Answer.
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0: All right, coming up at 6:36. Can anyone earn $1 billion legitimately? We'll put that question to Steve Moore. 6:36, now we check the headlines.
15: 41 degrees in Chicago on AM 560, The Answer. I'm Mike Scott in the QC Kinetics newsroom. Loved ones will be saying goodbye today to a Chicago police officer shot and killed last month at a Northside hospital. Officers gathered yesterday for the visitation of Officer John Bartholomew at St. Andrew's Greek Orthodox Church in Chicago.
16: Some of us on the city council know that we have a lot of work to do to continue to make sure that we support our officers in all the work that they do.
15: His funeral takes place today. Iran's shaky ceasefire with the U.S. faces new challenges as the UAE responds to Iranian missile and drone strikes.
17: Iran is said to be reviewing the latest U.S. proposal to hopefully some way, somehow end the war. The president insists this war will be over quickly, and he remains convinced that things are going unbelievably well.
1: We got rid of the first regime, we got rid of the second regime, we got rid of most of the third regime, and then they say, oh, is that regime change? I think it's the ultimate regime change.
17: Meantime, China has ordered companies to disregard U.S. sanctions targeting Iranian oil.
15: Partial results from local elections in England this morning show significant losses for Prime Minister Keir Starmer's Labour Party and major gains for Reform UK. Revere Road remains shut down in South Elgin. Authorities are conducting a forensic excavation linked to the 2016 disappearance of a missing teen. Neighbor Sarah Nelson.
18: I feel like where could this have gone wrong? Why have the police not found answers or have any leads, or why aren't they sharing?
15: Kiana Galvin was last seen in May of 2016. Cubs 8-3 winners over the Reds at Wrigley Field. Chicago now riding a 9-game win streak. White Sox start a series against the Mariners at Wrigley Field tonight, and the Bears rookies arrive at Halas Hall today. 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
15: 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Outbound Stevenson, an accident with two left lanes blocked. Traffic is getting by on the right-hand shoulder. This is a much earlier accident that had the semi fully engulfed and a major emergency response outbound between Route 83 and the Veterans Memorial Toll, I-355. Just a reminder, DuSable Lakeshore Drive north and southbound between Foster and Hollywood and Hollywood and Foster. will remain shut down, closed due to pending funeral services there this morning. Chicago's Morning Answer continues next. Now a check of your morning weather forecast in the AirRight Heating and Cooling Weather Center. Variable clouds and a high near 67.
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0: Top of the morning, Dan Proft here. AOC, 2028 presidential aspirant, maybe. She went on a podcast of a reputed comedian. I don't know. Ilana Glazer. And you decide who was offering the comedic lines. On whether or not one can earn $1 billion legitimately.
23: There's a certain level of wealth and accumulation that is unearned, right? You can't earn $1 billion.
24: That's right.
23: You just can't earn that.
24: That's exactly correct.
23: You can get market power. You can break rules. You can do all sorts of things. You can abuse labor laws.
24: Yep.
23: You can pay people less than what they're worth.
24: Yep.
23: But you can't earn that, right?
24: That's right.
23: And so you have to create a myth that since you didn't earn that, you have to create a myth of earning it.
0: Interesting. Follow-up question, if I can interject. How do you gain market power? Right. You gain market power just like you gain compensation and accumulate wealth through violating the law and not paying people what they're worth. How do you know what people are worth? Well, they're worth whatever I say they're worth. I see. Just as a illustration of the counterpoint. Ken Griffin, he's a billionaire since he's been in the news lately. It's a pretty good example. Our friend Scott Atlas posted this little analysis that he apparently did, which is a good one. When Ken Griffin and Citadel left Chicago, the total 3-year impact 3 years ago, just the last 3 years, $846 million in lost taxes. I think the city and state of Illinois could use that cash. $2.65 billion in lost spending. In 3 years, it's a $3.5 billion economic hit to Illinois and Chicago. And that doesn't include the many, many millions that Ken Griffin provided in terms of philanthropy. You know, like the Griffin Museum of Science and Industry, like the Griffin Bike Trail. It's astounding. But that's of no interest to AOC, just like this multi-billion dollar development that Griffin's a part of in New York City is of no interest to Mamdani. Okay. Stephen Moore is an economist. He's also the author of The Trump Economic Miracle and The Plan to Unleash Prosperity Again, co-authored with Art Laffer. What would Art Laffer say about that statement that you heard from AOC, do you think, Steve?
25: Good morning, Dan. By the way, you neglected to mention that I'm also a billionaire.
0: Are you? Really?
25: No, I'm not a billionaire, folks, but actually, you know,
0: if you are, you earn that money illicitly.
25: But I've been really lucky in my life to meet a lot of billionaires in my profession. And one of the billionaires I was very close to, who had become a good, really good friend, was Fred Smith. And Fred Smith as everyone knows, was the founder of FedEx. Mm-hmm. And the story really is pretty amazing that, you know, he served honorably in the Marines in Vietnam, came back, went to, I think it was Harvard Business School, and wrote his thesis about how he was going to create this this overnight package delivery system that would glue global. And he got a C- on the idea. They said it would never, the academics said it would never work, right? And he built the greatest transportation company, you know, arguably ever. And he did it, you know, with his own grit and determination, and became a billionaire. But it's a perfect example, though, of the studies show very clearly that, you know, when somebody becomes a multimillionaire or a billionaire, either by starting a company or inventing something, that about 80 to 90% of the benefit does not go to the Fred Smith. It goes to everybody else who buys the product. In other words, billionaires are really, really good for the rest of us because they produce things that we want. That's called the free market system. And so the idea that AOC, who's never actually earned anything herself, would say...
0: Well, she did work as a waitress, you know.
25: So oh, yes, I guess, that's right.
0: Yeah. Exactly. We'll count that. Yeah, we'll count that.
25: We'll count that as
0: she, she wasn't paid what she was worth, but she did work as a waitress.
25: But so we kind of laugh about this, but I have to say it's getting a little scary out there. I mean, you saw the healthcare CEO who was murdered. It's almost like we're living in Gotham City in Batman, where, you know, we get kill the rich. They're the problem. Mm-hmm. Or maybe it's the French Revolution. But I do think that this is a frightening time that you get the people are getting increasingly violent in terms of, their hatred of the rich. And you know, in Chicago, because that's where all you folks are, that you're losing your wealthy people. And they, when they leave, they take their jobs with you. And Ken Griffin obviously is the perfect example. I've mentioned many times to you that story in Crane's Chicago Business of all the, when he left all of the charities saying, gee, where did all the money go? You know, he's not giving us money anymore. And, you know, it was everything from the homeless shelters to the soup lines, to the, you know, adoption centers, and you're right, the museums and the cultural centers. So what is with the left that eat the rich?
0: Well, you know, there's something else too. I got to send this to you if you haven't seen it, so you can put it in your Unleash Prosperity newsletter. Somebody posted pictures of the first offices of NVIDIA, Alphabet, Google, Apple, Microsoft, Amazon, and Meta.
25: Oh, I have to see that. Yeah.
0: The first offices are all the homes of the founders.
25: Yeah.
0: And most of them, most of them, Bezos is, home where he started Amazon is perhaps the most, opulent, but it's a very middle income kind of home. Those six companies who all, company started, you know, in somebody's garage, or home office.
25: Yep.
0: $21 trillion market cap combined.
25: Yeah, it's amazing. Or think of someone, you know. Now the story is that we may have a trillionaire. You know, that Elon Musk may become the first trillionaire. But I mean, think of what the guy has done for you know, SpaceX and all of his, he's got like six or seven major businesses that he's created. We need more of that, not less. And, you know, you asked me what would Arthur Laffer say? He would say, if you tax something, you get less of it. And if you tax something less, you get more of it. So if we want more businesses like the NVIDIAs and the Anthropics and the Googles, we don't want to punish it. We want to reward it. And this is the reason. I mean, God bless America. The out of the top 10 technology companies in the world, 9 of them are here in the United States. So we're dominant in the tech area because we let people get rich. It's not a sin.
0: Well, AOC earlier this week called Elon a billionaire con man with a lot of money. Well, by definition, a billionaire is a lot of money, but he's just a con man, according to her.
25: Yeah.
0: I wanted to get to something that did, your red states, blue states, because as you write on X, the biggest wealth transfer in American history isn't happening on Wall Street. It's happening on U-Hauls.
25: Yep. Yep. And it's true. So the big winners of this kind of changing demographics and geography of America is that about $2 trillion over the period 2012 to 2023. This is all based on IRS data about where people are moving to and from and what their incomes are, that the blue states have lost about $2 trillion over that period, and the red states have gained. And of course, the big winners have been, do you know what by far the biggest winner has been?
0: Which states? Ron DeSantis land.
25: Yeah. Florida has almost half of that wealth is in West Palm Beach and Tampa and Miami, et cetera. In fact, I was just in Miami this week, and every time I go, Miami's skyline looks bigger now than the New York City skyline. It's unbelievable. And every time you go, there's a new massive, you know, skyrise building being built there because Miami has become the capital of Central America, basically. And so the money walks. And people do vote with their feet. And when you get states like Illinois and states like New York, and by the way, all the blue states are now doubling down. Have you seen this? I mean, screw these people. We're going to just keep raising their taxes. The dumbest thing that's happened of any state in the last 5 years is the one blue state that actually worked pretty well, that was very competitive. Well, do you know what state that was?
0: Colorado?
25: Washington.
0: Washington State.
25: Do you know why?
0: No income tax.
25: Yeah. Washington was one of the 9 states that had an income tax. They were the only blue state that didn't have an income tax. Guess what they did last month?
0: Yeah. Oh, I know. Howard Schultz. What they did is they forced Howard Schultz to move to Tennessee. That's what they did.
25: I mean, the stupidity of these people. So they basically slayed the golden goose. And so they went from being the lowest income tax state in the country. I mean, you laugh or cry about this. They went from being the lowest to now they have the 5th highest income tax. Gee, that's going to really make the Seattle's. Yeah, you're right. Starbucks, I predict within 5 years, Starbucks will be gone. Amazon will be gone. Microsoft will be gone. It was a hub of incredible entrepreneurial companies, and they're going to be leaving. Good job. It's going to be much more equitable right now because they won't have those billionaires anymore.
0: Yes, equality and deprivation. Right. this period that you looked at, this slightly longer than decade period, just for our listeners, Illinois minus $395 billion. You know, for these government oriented, you know, government centric voters here who are, you know, who buy the politics.
25: Yeah, but I wanted to mention something about, since you brought up Chicago. I think it was Chicago where the because there's so many of these blue cities that are doing so many crazy things. I think it was Chicago where they were Walmart or Walgreens, they were shutting down.
0: Yeah, Walgreens on the south side got shut down. And
25: said, no, you can't shut this down. You have to stay here. You're going to create, Chicago's going to be a food desert. That's their favorite, what do they call it? Food deserts. Yeah. Nobody's going to be able to buy food. And they, Walmart, was it Walmart or Walgreens? I forget which company it was.
0: Walgreens. Uh-huh.
25: Yeah, and they said, we've been saying for 5 years, if you don't do something about the crime, we're out of here. And they did nothing. And now they're leaving. And all the leftists are saying, oh, you're creating a food.
0: Here's what's coming next is we're going to make corporate abandonment, because that's what they're calling it. Corporate abandonment is going to be a crime in Illinois. You're not allowed to leave. We're going full East Germany.
25: Exactly. If people can't leave, guess what? They never go there in the first place.
0: Well, I just want to get back to these numbers too, because this is like for the handful of people on the left that listen to the show. If you buy the government centric line and government needs more money and the schools need more money stuff, $400 billion over the last decade, the state has driven out of here. You think the cut that the government gets of $400 billion could be useful even if you're just a government centric hack? I mean, it's just remarkable.
25: Yeah. So let me just do the math for you. So roughly, the state and local tax on $400 billion is $40 billion, another 10%.
0: Yeah, right.
25: So that $40 billion the government lost because of their stupidity of driving these folks back. But I think you're going to have to put, like you said, a Berlin Wall around Illinois and New York City and Los Angeles. And by the way, the other thing is now they've got some evidence that the people who started those fires in Los Angeles did it because they hated the rich. And a lot of the politicians said, let Pacific Palisades burn down. They're just a bunch of rich people.
0: Yeah, well, that's booing the candidacy of one Spencer Pratt. No, I know. Yeah. That's right. We talked about earlier in the week, the Palisades arsonist was inspired by the guy who assassinated the United Healthcare CEO. It's sick stuff.
25: Yeah.
0: Stephen Moore, economist, author of The Trump Economic Miracle. Thank you, Steve.
25: Okay. Have a good weekend. Bye.
0: You too. Take care. And Steve, join us on the alphawealthgroup.com answer line.
5: 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Hear it here first. 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
8: 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And Ilhan Omar says the basis of all these fraud investigations, well, you'll find out at 7:07. 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
9: They better sign the agreement fast. I'm Dave Anthony, Fox News. That's President Trump's message to Iran as he pushes for a nuclear deal to end the conflict, and he downplays a flare-up in fighting.
10: If there's no ceasefire, you're not going to have to know. You're just going to have to look at one big glow coming out of Iran.
9: Fox's Peter Ducey's at the White House.
11: These were unprovoked attacks from Iran using small boats, missiles, and drones against three U.S. destroyers who President Trump says took care of business.
12: We took our three destroyers and we rammed them through some pretty big stuff today. They were firing at us and we were firing back at them. And our firepower was a hell of a lot stronger than theirs, and they knocked the hell out of them.
9: We also got reaction last night from President Trump to another ruling against his tariffs.
12: We had two radical left judges that voted against it. So nothing surprises me with the courts.
9: The Court for International Trade called illegal the next round of tariffs he imposed under a different statute after the Supreme Court struck down his first round of tariffs as unconstitutional back in February. But yesterday's ruling only affects the plaintiffs who sued, not the others who were imposed the tariffs upon. Another Republican-led state approves congressional redistricting that could give the GOP another House seat in the November elections.
13: Protesters began chanting.
14: House Bill 7003, having received a constitutional majority, I hereby declare passed without objection. The motion reconsiders table.
13: The Republican majority in the General Assembly passed a new map that splits up Memphis among three Republican-leaning districts. Black lawmakers spoke out ahead of the vote.
9: That's Fox's Jessica Rosenthal. Other red states have also redrawn maps or plan to help Republicans. Democrats have countered with redistricting in California, Virginia, maybe New York next. The cruise ship stricken by a hantavirus outbreak that's killed three passengers, sickened five others, and has the rest quarantined will dock tomorrow in the Canary Islands.

0: The World Health Organization downplays the risk, saying hantavirus is not like COVID. There's no pandemic threat. America's listen. 44 degrees in Chicago. 7:02 on AM 560, The Answer. I'm Mike Scott in the QC Kinetics newsroom. Expect variable clouds and a chance of a shower throughout the weekend. Universities and schools, K through 12, and other schools across the country, including the University of Illinois and Illinois State University, have been impacted by a massive data breach targeting a system widely used by students and faculty. And in fact, the University of Illinois has announced this morning they are postponing final exams and assignments for Friday, Saturday, and Sunday. Northwestern University says Northwestern IT continues to monitor the issue involving Canvas and Instructure. University of Chicago has temporarily disabled the Canvas login until service is available again. Employers would pay their employees for jury duty under a proposal at the Illinois Capitol. It's House Bill 4844 requiring employers with more than 25 workers to pay the regular rate of pay while employees serve on a jury. State Senator Jill Tracy of Quincy agreeing jurors are underpaid, but suggests it is the state that should set up a fund to pay them.
1: Asking employers to fund our judicial system.
0: The bill by Senator Bob Martwick of Chicago advanced out of committee this week. Cubs cruise to an 8-3 win. Ben Brown starts for the Cubs against the Rangers tonight. White Sox and Mariners at Wright Field, and the Bears have rookie minicamp beginning today at Halas Hall. The news, a service of Salem Surround, a local digital marketing agency providing high-performing digital solutions to surround your target audience. 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
0: 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Tri-State accident, left lane block, southbound at 31st. You've got stop-and-go traffic from Cermak and continued delays on the inbound and outbound Stevenson. On the inbound side between the Veterans Toll and Lamont Road, due to an accident on the outbound side that is blocking the inbound left-hand lane and outbound on the Stevenson right now, there is at least two lanes blocked outbound between Cass and Lamont with cleanup from that earlier accident. Chicago's Morning Answer continues next, but now a check of your morning weather forecast in the Air Right Heating and Cooling Weather Center.
11: Today, expect more clouds than sun with a high of 67. Tonight will be partly cloudy with a low of 51. Tomorrow will be breezy with sun giving way to clouds and a passing shower is possible in the afternoon. The high will reach 73. By Sunday, anticipate more clouds than sunshine with a high of 64. I'm meteorologist Jason Caterina on AM 560, The Answer.
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0: Top of the morning, Dan Proft here. These neo-Marxists are as committed to rooting out fraud in government as they are in deporting people in this country illegally who've committed violent crimes. Things they say that they don't mean. They have so many parasites to sustain that fraud is a feature, not a bug. Don't think so? Kevin Kiley is a congressman from California. He took to the House floor, he's a Republican, to detail the fraud committed. I mean, I would call this fraud. You raise money for a stated purpose and you spend it for another purpose. Isn't that what Southern Poverty Law Center is doing? Yes. The Pacific Palisades Fire Victims Funds. There was a a fire aid concert. You may remember. And he's got some questions about where the money went.
1: What we have learned is absolutely beyond belief. In the aftermath of these fires, which destroyed 18,000 homes and killed, tragically, 30 people, there was a fire aid concert in which a number of high-profile musicians generously agreed to perform, and people responded in an amazing way. Tens of thousands of people donated, raising $100 million for what they were told was direct relief for the victims. But now we've learned that this money didn't go to the victims at all. Instead, it went to nonprofits, some of which have nothing to do with fire relief, where they promote things like voting and civic engagement and multi-generational power building. Some of them aren't even located in LA. So I've asked the Attorney General to open an investigation in order to restore the intent of the donors, in order to make the victims whole and to bring accountability. I yield back.
0: I'm sure Attorney General Rob Bonta will be right on that, just like he's been on the ball, and Gavin Newsom, too, just like they've been on the ball with respect to, gosh, I don't know, the hospice fraud that Nick Shirley has documented in California. I mean, obviously, it took the federal government to come in, despite the sort of bootstrapping that Newsom and Bonta are trying to do now, saying, oh, yeah, well, we've revoked a few hospice licenses, too. The Pacific Palisades $100 million fire aid fund. Some examples of where the money went that Kevin Kiley was referring to. The California Native Vote Project, $100,000 for voter participation for Native Americans. The Community Organized Relief Corps, $250,000 for programs prioritizing undocumented immigrants. The Altadena Talks Foundation, $100,000 to support podcasts. NAACP Pasadena, $100,000 for political advocacy. LA Black Workers Center, $550,000 for political advocacy organizations, various. You know, the NGO. The NGO part of this ecosystem on the left. The Center for Applied Ecological Remediation, $500,000 for fungus, microbe, plant soil remediation projects. Another $500,000 went to bonuses for the nonprofit leaders and consultants. Is anything they do on the level? And for as much as they decry people lining their pockets, they sure don't eschew the opportunity to do it so themselves, do they? 312-642-5600, alphawealthgroup.com, call and text line. But you know, these fraud investigations, at least the ones launched by federal prosecutors, Department of Justice, Trump administration, anti-fraud task force headed up by J.D. Vance, you know what the basis of these organizations, these investigations is? Well, Brotherly Love Spice, the congresswoman from Minneapolis, Ilhan Omar, she does. She dulled a bunch of paunchy offals with the real source the real motivation of these fraud investigations emanating from the Trump administration is.
2: So nothing is even remotely close to the narrative that they have about Somalis, our right. Origins on how we got here, or even our numbers, mm-hmm. Which is always fascinating to me.
3: So it's more straight racism than anything personal.
2: It really truly is, mm-hmm. yeah. So they learned the hard way that they were wasting lots of federal resources going after a ghost that really wasn't actually there, that was only of their creation.
0: Mm-hmm. Ghosts. Is that right? What about Saeed Ibrahim? John Roberts, Fox News reporting.
4: May the 1st, he pleaded guilty under a deal with the Minnesota Attorney General, Keith Ellison. They dismissed a racketeering charge and 2 theft charges against him. He got 5 years supervised probation, avoiding a 150-day jail sentence. The alleged mastermind, Abdelrashid Ismail Saeed, granted bond of $150,000 by Judge Juan Hoyos, failed to show for a court appearance in early April and is believed, because he was allowed to keep his passport, believed to have fled to Kenya. You can't make this stuff up.
0: The largest Medicaid fraud prosecution in the state's history, and that's according to Keith Ellison, an Islamist named Keith Ellison, who's the attorney general there, former congresswoman, you'll remember. Oh, yeah. Saeed Ibrahim, he's the one that got the sweetheart deal. Jail sentence stayed, 5 years supervised probation, and he agrees to help find the other fraudster. And the other fraudster, that Abdelrashid Ismail Saeed, that you heard John Roberts report, he's the one that fled to Kenya. The accomplice gets no jail time. The mastermind is allowed to keep his $11 million fraud, allowed to keep his passport. And of course, as one would and could anticipate, he flees the country. But it's all racism. It's just racism. Not the only criminals here. Luke Rosiak, Daily Wire, who spent 2 months in Columbus investigating and documenting fraud in the Medicaid system there. This series is called Medicaid Millions. You can review at the Daily Wire. Just the setup again. After the federal government approved a waiver allowing Ohio to expand Medicaid by paying housekeepers to spend time at elderly people's houses to help with tasks like homemaking and chore services, taxpayers across the country footed a shocking $2.5 billion worth of bills between 2018 and 2024, excuse me. This is according to Medicaid data released by the federal government. The demand for free home care was so high in Ohio that taxpayers spent more on that personal services category, homemaking, chores, Medicaid's term for non-medical in-home help, more on personal services than on any outpatient service, any actual medical care. The program allows for people who aren't medical professionals to get paid by the government for work done inside private residences where what was performed and even whether anything was done is essentially unverifiable. Therefore, the largest outpatient Medicaid category relies on trust and oversight. One of the businesses, one of these home healthcare businesses that Luke Rosiak visited in Columbus, True Home Healthcare LLC, they're all LLCs. They all have one-room offices. They're all basically vacant with a sign that says, we're, on a coffee break. Be back soon. And yet they never are. The owner is listed as Mamu Sue Kanu. She goes by Sue. A review of public records finds she has a slew of criminal convictions, including for theft, assault, and DUI, as well as several civil judgments and tax liens. The company, True Home Healthcare, received $100,000 in Medicaid funds in December 23 alone off 15 patients. He contacted Sue by phone, did Luke Rosiak, the reporter. She denied she had a criminal record initially and then said, quoting, "Even if I do, I don't have one, but even if I do, it doesn't have anything to do with nobody. They, Medicaid, certify you before you do anything." The business is listed to, in terms of ownership, is listed to her husband. In December of 2004, both she and her husband were charged with theft in Columbus. They previously lived in Alexandria, Virginia, where they stiffed multiple landlords. Court records show the couple faced foreclosure in Columbus immediately before opening their Medicaid business. No more foreclosures after that. The husband has faced 25 different charges in Columbus, in Franklin County. He's had additional convictions elsewhere, including for endangering children. He acknowledged his criminal history, but he said that does not interfere with his ability to do business with Medicaid. Obviously. He also has a roster of aliases that he would give to the police, leading to multiple fraud convictions.

0: True Home Healthcare was certified as a Medicaid provider in April of 2021. Between May of 2021 and October of 2024, it billed taxpayers almost $1 million, $936,000. It had 12 customers when it opened its doors and 12 customers 3 years later. $1 million over 3 years for 12 customers. He doesn't work for the home health care. He just owns it, he says. And so I guess that passes muster for certification. Get your Medicaid billing number and off you go. 312-642-5600 is the alphawealthgroup.com answer line and text line. This is astounding, and as we've talked about, but it bears repeating, in addition to taxpayers who are defrauded, the opportunity cost of the fraud, the people who Medicaid was intended to help, get short shrifted. Additionally, Rosiak notes that the husband here is not even the only person with his last name. It turns out it's one of the most common in the Western African nation of Sierra Leone. And apparently there are a number of, I assume, let's just say for the sake of assumption, legal residents in Columbus who hail from Sierra Leone. Shortly before this guy began billing Medicaid under his True Home Healthcare business, a man with the same last name was busted for Medicaid fraud in Columbus and banned from the program. He goes on, does Rosiak, to note, though, the punishment for Medicaid fraud is so lenient that it provides a little deterrent. The man busted for Medicaid fraud was only required to reimburse for charges that video conclusively proved he could not have provided, $607, while taking his word for the rest. Billing hundreds of thousands of dollars to a fairly discreet group of clients. Apparently somebody in Columbus actually, or agency, I don't know exactly, it's not detailed, did a little investigation, got a tip, whatever it was, but all they have is the video of him frauding the system of $607, so that's what he had to reimburse. Back to work. There are thousands of home healthcare companies constantly being created and decommissioned and whose LLC partners are not always public or seem to be placed in relatives' names, which is easy enough to get around. The guy who was convicted and had to pay that $600 fine, so time to skip town before they start digging more. So they moved to Alexandria, Virginia. That's the same city where Sue and her husband moved from after skipping out on rent and getting foreclosed upon. It's astounding. Again, in Ohio, of a Republican governor. His name is Mike DeWine. And he says, there's no reason to believe that there's any unaddressed fraud in the state. In response to Luke Ruziak's investigation, this is only part three. Republican governor of Ohio, Mike DeWine, said, quote, Ohio has extensive oversight mechanisms in place, unquote. Oh, obviously. Dan Proft, Chicago's Morning Answer.
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0: Text from 815, Dan, my son is on the autism spectrum and has a Medicaid card, but has yet to use it because doctors in Illinois won't take it because Illinois doesn't pay. That's what I'm talking about. Mm-hmm. And who's representing the people with disabilities, indigent, that are supposed to be served by the Medicaid program? How many times have I said this? All the politicians talk, oh, we're, you know, our focus is the vulnerable populations and so on and so forth. And Illinois is one of the worst in the nation in providing services to people with disabilities, number one. Medicaid is the single largest budget expenditure in the state budget. More money spent on the state's Medicaid program, with nearly one in three Illinoisans now qualifying, dubiously. No redetermination of the rolls is ever done. When's the last time you heard about an attorney general busting Medicaid fraud, busting an operation that was committing Medicaid fraud? You know what? You hear it once in a while, but you know, a small percentage, but it doesn't even register as a percentage of what has to be going on. If it's going on at the scale it's going on in places like Columbus and Minneapolis and LA, I mean, come on. No, I'm sure, like Governor DeWine said, there are extensive oversight mechanisms in place in Illinois, too. Yeah. All right, it's that time of the year again. 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
0: 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Love it. All right, coming up at 7:37, we'll return to a discussion of the state of play in Iran. I'm going to talk to Seth Cropsey, who served as naval officer and deputy undersecretary of the Navy. That's at 7:37. Now we check the headlines with Mike Scott.
8: Dan, good morning. Sunshine and 44 degrees. In the QC Kinetics newsroom, loved ones will say goodbye today to a Chicago police officer shot and killed last month at a Northside hospital. Officers gathered yesterday for the visitation of Officer John Bartholomew at St. Andrew's Greek Orthodox Church in Chicago. Superintendent Larry Snelling was there.
9: As I walked up and viewed the casket, it kind of takes your breath away because you know that this is someone that you've seen working, you've seen them in action, you've talked to them, you've spoken to them, you've trained them, and now you see them for the very last time.
8: His funeral takes place today, followed by a private burial service. President Trump says the ceasefire between the U.S. and Iran remains in effect after the two countries traded fire Thursday. The president is also threatening to ratchet up tariffs on Europe. Fox's Jared Halpern is at the White House this morning.
10: President Trump says the European Parliament has until July 4th to sign off on a trade agreement announced last year or face stiffer tariffs. In a social media post, the president says he delivered that deadline to European Commission President Ursula von der Leyen in a phone call Thursday. Last year, President Trump and von der Leyen announced a framework deal to cap tariffs on European imports at 15%.
8: Universities and K-12 schools across the country, including the University of Illinois, Illinois State, Northwestern, and the University of Chicago, have all been impacted by a massive data breach targeting a Canvas system used by students and faculty. In fact, the University of Illinois has postponed final exams and assignments for Friday, Saturday, and Sunday. Two men were killed after someone in a gray SUV opened fire on their car Thursday night in East Garfield Park. Police say the victims were shot while driving near North Holman Avenue around 8:30. Cubs cruise to an 8-3 win over the Reds at Wrigley, riding a 9-game win streak. Ben Brown starts for the Cubs against the Rangers tonight, while the White Sox begin a series with the Mariners. The Bears invite rookies to Hallis Hall today. A check of the roads coming your way in 2 minutes on AM 560.
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15: 736. Team Hochberg Traffic Center time. Thank you to the tipster who called in and said and updated the situation on the Stevenson is now pretty bad. Entirely shut down on the outbound side between Cass and Lamont Road. Solid traffic from the Tri-State on the outbound side all the way to Lamont Road because of a much earlier accident and massive fire involving a semi. It's also impacting the eastbound inbound Stevenson. A left lane is blocked because of that outbound accident. And so traffic inbound between the Veterans and Lamont Road is also impacted this morning. 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Chicago's Morning Answer continues next. But now a check of your morning weather forecast. Variable clouds and a high of 67 for the day. Sunshine right now in Chicago with a temperature of 44 degrees.
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0: Top of the morning, Dan Prof here. So yesterday, President Trump addressed the attacks by those small, fast boats on three Navy destroyers to no avail in terms of doing any damage to the destroyers. This was President Trump's description of what occurred.
17: Worldwide, our military is unbelievable. They're doing an unbelievable job. We're negotiating with the Iranians. We have, you probably heard, we took our three destroyers and we rammed them through some pretty big stuff today and we knocked the hell out of them. The destroyers weren't hurt in any way. The people weren't hurt, but they were firing at us and we were firing back at them. And our firepower was a hell of a lot stronger than theirs and they knocked the hell out of them. They took down a lot of small boats. You know, we call them small boats or fast boats. They're both small and they're fast. With some weaponry on the front, you know, this is what, so they, this is now replacing the Navy. They had a Navy 159 boats, they have none, okay? They're all at the bottom of the sea, so they replace that with what they call the fast boat. It's a fast boat, big deal, it's fast, it's got a machine gun in front. They've been knocked down, they knocked out quite a few of them today. Yesterday they knocked down eight. They average eight a day. This is some group of people we're dealing with. So, you know, it's very simple. Somebody said, what's your plan? I said, the plan is very simple. Iran cannot have a nuclear weapon. It cannot have a nuclear bomb. And it's not going to have. And they're really at the end of the line. They really are at the end of the line now.
0: Well, that's not the plan. That's the objective. So the question is, how do we get from objective to execution? And it doesn't seem like negotiation is going to be the path. Although, you know, the reporting is, Wall Street Journal, that there is some expression of agreement to some of the key terms from our side, which include Iran hands over all enriched material, 20-year ban on enriching uranium. Iran makes a declaration it is not seeking nuclear weapons. Iran dismantles key nuclear facilities. Inspections occur if any violations are suspected. And there's a full ban on underground nuclear work. It's all got to be above board. Mm-hmm. But in terms of the skirmish yesterday, does that mean the ceasefire is over? Odd to have a ceasefire when there is firing happening, but not over. And he'll let you know when, because there'll be an unmistakable indicator, said the president.
18: President, after these strikes, is the ceasefire with Iran still on?
17: Yeah, it is. It's they trifled with us today. We blew them away. They trifled. I call that a trifle. I'll let you know when there's no ceasefire. You won't have to know. If there's no ceasefire, you're not going to have to know. You're just going to have to look at one big glow coming out of Iran.
0: Okay, so we'll know how the negotiations are going if we see a glow emanating from Tehran. For more on this, Seth Cropsey joins us, founder and president of the Yorktown Institute. He served as a naval officer and as deputy undersecretary of the Navy. He's also author of the books May Day and Sea Blindness. Seth Cropsey, thanks so much for joining us. Appreciate it.
19: Thank you, Dan. Good to be with you.
0: Good to have you. And so what do you make of the trifling, quote unquote, that happened yesterday?
19: Well, the Iranians must be very brave to go up against destroyers in basically cabin cruisers and small boats, especially when the hostilities are still ongoing, which is to say it's not like a terrorist attack that appears out of nowhere in a friendly port, as has happened to American destroyers before. There is de facto a state of war that exists between the United States and Iran, and no matter whether you call it a ceasefire or whatever you call it, the fact is that there is a state of war. So our destroyers would be prepared for this. They have the radars. They certainly have the weaponry. So it was... the outcome was a foregone conclusion.
0: Right. But even with Project Freedom apparently being, green-lighted, there was some issues with the Saudis and the Kuwaitis that seem to have been cleared up. You know, that's only a temporary solution, at least according to the president himself, and Marco Rubio made the same statement that at some point we're going to turn over making sure commercial traffic can move through the state to, you know, the world, whatever that exactly looks like. But part of that is an assessment of what does Iran have left in terms of the ability to essentially commit acts of piracy. And do you get the sense that we have a real handle on that, and that we can, I guess, eliminate the threat such that we don't have to return if we leave?
19: I don't think it's possible to eliminate the threat under the conditions you say. Well, there are a lot of targets left. The Iranians have survived. Their industrial base has survived enough to be able to continue to produce ballistic missiles. The best, and it's not perfect, but the only real assurance that we have for the future is a change in regime and a change in Iran's attitude toward the United States mm-hmm. and the world. That would change things, but promises from the Iranians that they're not going to develop underground facilities and that they'll allow inspectors in and all of that stuff, those can all be reversed, you know, the day that they're signed.
0: Well, that's That's the frustration, isn't it? I mean, one, that they still have the capacity to build ballistic missiles, not at the previous pace, but still some. And two is that, yeah, their word is no good. In fact, the president referred to the leadership of Iran, not inappropriately, as lunatics yesterday. We're dealing with lunatics, but the problem is he said,
19: yeah,
0: oh, no,
19: wait,
0: the
19: problem.
0: Well, the problem he previously said is
19: lunatics,
0: that.
19: But I understand his point.
0: No, I understand his point too. But the problem is he said, no, we had regime change because Khamenei and the senior leadership is gone. But I mean, it's different people running the same program. And so if you say you're dealing with lunatics, then what is the point of the negotiation? Why shouldn't we be continuing the campaign to eliminate their capacity as much as possible and foment, you know, continue to foment the opportunity for regime change, real regime change?
19: I think we should.
0: Okay. Well, there you go.
19: Preaching the choir, Dan.
0: Okay. Well, we've been talking about this all week, of course, and, you know, in the sense I get that Trump wants to make an overture for peace to give them an opportunity and to demonstrate to the world just how intractable they are, as if you didn't know that these Islamists are intractable. But he made a good faith effort, but that good faith effort has come and gone. I mean, that they're not going to respond. I don't think there's any reason to believe they're going to respond in good faith to anything that is being negotiated, right?
19: I think there's zero chance. And negative chances that whatever agreement they sign, they'll honor. So I think that using force is the best and only serious option for the United States.
0: And so I know you wrote a piece about Taiwan, with the upcoming meeting between Trump and Xi in Beijing. How does the state of play right now in Iran, including a Chinese vessel getting hit by the Iranians, which was sort of an interesting development, how does that inform what the president should say to Xi about both this situation as well as whatever designs he has on Taiwan?
19: The United States has operated for, you know, since the Carter administration, at least the Carter administration, with the idea that what's called strategic ambiguity is enough to deter China, which is to say that the question of whether we would or would not, or how much assistance would provide to Taiwan if it was attacked by China, is supposed to keep the Chinese on their back foot. If you look at the encirclement of Taiwan by Chinese aircraft and ships, the continual cyber attacks, the attempt to subvert the democratic system of Taiwan, it doesn't seem to be working. The Chinese are not deterred. They build islands in the Taiwan Strait. Their naval buildup is unprecedented in history. They've set a date for when they want to, quote, resolve the Taiwan situation. I think the president would do very well to lift the veil of strategic ambiguity and tell Xi Jinping that we will defend Taiwan if it is attacked by the Chinese.
0: And do you think that Xi would take that threat as credible, given what the president has done with Iran? I mean, I don't think we're going to be blockading the South China Sea, but he would take that defense of Taiwan threat seriously, more seriously because of what's gone on in Iran?
19: It's a problem. I agree with you, and that's why. And I think that the president understands that the outcome and U.S. action in Iran is significant far beyond the region, significant throughout the world. because if we can't make our will stick against a relatively minor power, at least compared to China, it's an open invitation.
0: So do you think he comes in, I mean, in terms of how the military has performed, I mean, you would know better than I, but from the layman's perspective, it seems like our military has performed brilliantly. So that has to give Xi some pause that it performs well and Trump is not afraid to use it. But are you saying that he comes into that meeting with Xi with a weaker hand because of where we are, or a stronger one?
19: Both.
0: Okay.
19: It's stronger militarily, and in terms of attaining political objectives, it's weaker.
0: And that's,
19: which is to say, our military is really good at what it does. I mean, it's unparalleled, and she knows that. But the bottleneck in the Strait of Hormuz is a political win so far for the Iranians that might even have them considering whether a control of the Strait wouldn't be a more effective way to achieve their political objectives than nuclear weapons would military ones. That remains the center of gravity of this war.
0: What does Xi see when he looks at an Iran that has been decimated? I mean, the economy is effectively destroyed, whatever happens, it's going to take a long time for them to rebuild the capacity they had prior to the last 2 months. What does he see when he sees that in Iran, and he sees Russia struggling to achieve its objectives with Ukraine? I mean, he's looking at two erstwhile allies of convenience that are being diminished, isn't he?
19: Yeah. Well, that's correct. I think what she sees is the 20-year effort by China to put at risk any American warships that come within 1,000 miles of China. The so-called access denial, area denial strategy, mm-hmm. anti-access area denial. And that's the United States' primary way of means for projecting force into China. There are others as well, Guam and Japan, where we have military bases and supplies. But they're vulnerable, more vulnerable than moving ships, for example. So it remains a military problem for the United, a naval problem for the United States. And as you may have noticed, the admiral who is the commanding officer of the U.S. Indo-Pacific Command based in Hawaii told Congress a couple of weeks ago that he doesn't have enough ships.
0: How provocative is this? I don't want to say realignment, but this development of Gulf states moving closer to America and Israel, while Western Europe dithers and seems sort of particularly impotent. How provocative is that to Xi, that those dynamics?
19: It's a clear sign that the political and military cohesion that existed during the Cold War is cracking, and it is provocative. Although several of the Western European states have said that they understand their military interest in what happens in the Taiwan Strait. And the Brits even sent an aircraft carrier there last year. And there are plans for other European states to send ships to the West Pacific. But what would actually happen in a real contest remains up in the air.
0: Do you think that, I mean, I don't know what, I don't know if anybody knows what Xi's timeline is for Taiwan except Xi, but do you think that it's more likely than not that he waits out Trump's presidency and perhaps gets a president that is disinclined to be as confrontational as Trump can be?
19: That makes sense, and it also is consistent with the Chinese government's statement a few days ago or weeks ago that the deadline for resolving the Taiwan issue, as they call it, has been moved from 2027 to sometime in the early 2030s.

0: chopping down on it.
1: Yeah. Right, right. Yeah.
0: All right.
1: Cool. Thank you.
0: All right. Godspeed. Thanks for the call, Bob. Chris in Elgin.
2: Oh, hey, good. I'm glad I'm on. I'm standing out here side. I didn't hear the whole conversation, but I have a special about the IEPs, but I have a special needs son. He has Asperger's, ADHD. He's been in a special needs classroom his whole life. And that's where they should be. What gets me upset, I also then, because I had my son, I was able to substitute teach in the regular classrooms. And the kids that were mainstreamed, not the ones who had a good mind and were disabled physically, they were fine. But parents, quit fooling yourself that your kid can make it in a regular classroom. They were constantly disrupting the other kids, making noises. They get nothing out of it. My son was in an inclusive class. He learned phonics. They said he wouldn't write. They said he wouldn't ride a bike. They said all these things. He's now 42. He's in a group home now in Aurora. And he's doing fine. He's the best speller because he learns phonics.
0: Chris, I'm sorry we're up against the clock, but
2: okay,
0: thank you for sharing that. I appreciate it. Chuck in Delavan, quickly to close it out.
3: Hey, do you like doing it tonight at Pier 290, 7 p.m.? I talked to your guest last week. I wanted to know where the food went for the 2,300 people at the Trump shooting.
0: Thanks for the call, Chuck. 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
4: The U.S. military goes on the attack again. I'm Dave Anthony, Fox News, as the attempts continue to work out a deal to end the conflict with Iran.
5: The U.S. has carried out more airstrikes this morning, this time targeting several empty, very large crude containers, ships that were trying to break the blockade and head to Iranian ports. Yesterday, three guided missile destroyers, U.S. destroyers, the USS Truxtun, USS Rafael Peralta, and USS Mason were transiting the Strait of Hormuz south into the Gulf of Oman when they came under attack from Iranian missiles and drones. CENTCOM says none of the U.S. warships were hit, but they had to take evasive measures and shoot down the incoming threat.
4: That's Fox's Jennifer Griffin at the Pentagon. Iran's foreign minister said today they will not bow to pressure. We got the jobs report this morning showing a slowdown in hiring last month, but a much smaller one than expected. The director of the National Economic Council, Kevin Hassett, just told Fox,
6: "People still don't have faith that the golden age is upon us, that Trump policies are working, but it keeps showing up in the data."
7: They were about twice as many jobs created in April as economists were predicting. The April employment report found 115,000 new positions, with the unemployment rate, as expected, remaining at 4.3%. Economists were predicting just 50 to 62,000 jobs. February and March job growth was revised lower to 16,000 fewer jobs than previously reported.
4: Fox's Jeanine Casola. Positive reaction on Wall Street. The Dow's up 60 points. The Nasdaq surging to a new all-time high this morning. The nightmare of a cruise finally ends tomorrow for the quarantine passengers on a ship that'll dock tomorrow in the Canary Islands. A Hanta virus outbreak on board infected 8 who were evacuated.
8: At the moment, no one on board is showing any symptoms. The U.S. is set to send a plane to help get the 17 Americans on board back home.
4: That's Fox's Jeff Paul. 3 of those infected have died on the ship. 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
10: Today, expect more clouds than sun with a high of 67. Tonight will be partly cloudy with a low of 51. Tomorrow will be breezy with sun giving way to clouds and a passing shower is possible in the afternoon. The high will reach 73. By Sunday, anticipate more clouds than sunshine with a high of 64. I'm meteorologist Jason Caterina on AM 560, The Answer.
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13: I think everybody wonders what victory over Iran looks like. The Democrats seem to be actually lifting up Iran and rooting against the United States. Yesterday, I saw a column at FoxNews.com by my friend and colleague Hugh Hewitt, Morning Glory. Trump should demand a clear victory over Iran and reject weak compromises. It's been reported that Trump is considering a deal that Hugh calls, well, a terrible deal, one that would draw fierce criticism and not be good for us. So I said, look, see if we can get Hugh Hewitt. And they said, look, how are you going to get him away from Fox News Channel and his own show? I mean, afternoons, of course, on Salem Media, heard on many stations around the country that we're on. But every time I turn on Fox News, there he is. So I thought, can you pull him away from one of the Fox News shows so we can get 5 minutes with Hugh Hewitt? Hello, Mr. TV star. How are you?
14: Well, I'm depressed, Mike. I'm depressed. What? I just realized from your last segment, I am the Salem News Channel and Salem Media designated survivor. I did not realize this until you talked about the Gulf of America cruise with you and yes. Scott Jennings and Larry O'Connor and Kirk Schlichter. I realized that's if that boat goes down, I'm going to be doing 15 hours of television and radio a day for Salem. And I also realized I like the idea. The format's great. They got the two never Trumpers with you and Larry O'Connor, and they got the two solid guys in Jennings and Kurt. And so goes. It's going to be a great debate. People ought to go on that cruise. But if it goes down to the hantavirus or anything like that, I'm screwed. I'm the designated survivor. No one told me.
13: Here he goes. I mean, we went out one day a couple years ago. Hugh and I were in front of a crowd of about 2,500 people. And Hugh announces me and he said, look, I'm just very disappointed that Mike has completely withdrawn all of his support for President Trump. He's turned on President. Now, the audience is looking at me. It was like that show. Remember Springtime for Hitler and the producers? The audience's eyes got real wide. And I'm thinking, stop it. Stop it. They're going to believe you. They're going to believe you. You are a piece of work, Mr. Hewitt. Well, it's good to catch up with you. It's been too long. And I really am excited for all the great work you continue to do. And look, you're raising questions about Iran that are serious, that are important. But as a guy who's not, I'm a populist, I'm not a Washington insider, you're a guy that studies this stuff, you know it inside and out. What does victory over Iran look like? What's the end game, in other words? You write that, look, the end game doesn't have to be humiliation of the remnants of the Rump regime atop the ruins of the IRGC, atop the shattered Iranian government. Well, what does it look like, Hugh, if this deal that we've been reading about the last couple of days falls short?
14: I know because the president told me on Monday. I am sitting here in my studio on Monday at 3 o'clock when the show goes on, and the comms team calls, says, can the president come on at 5? Which is not exactly a lot of time to prepare for the president, but he had a message to get out there. Of course, the president can come on any day he wants. And I asked him that, and he said, 4 big deals. Number one, they eschew all enrichment. They said, we're never going to have a nuclear weapon. It's going to be gone. 2, we get all the highly enriched uranium. All right, we get all of it. 3, their missile program has controls, and we get very, very intrusive inspection. And then when I asked him about the proxies, he said, you don't have to worry about that. They won't have any money anyway. And so I take it, those are my 4 that the president told me were the guideline. No, they renounce nukes. They give us all their highly enriched uranium, not just the 90% or the 60% or the 3.5%, all of it. They give it up. They limit their missiles. He made some reference to the fact they live in a tough neighborhood. They got to have some weaponry. And I get that. They got Afghanistan. They got Russia. They got other people to worry about. And then they stopped killing their own people. We got to that, too. So that's victory. And that is the kind of victory that I think would lead to the collapse of the regime. What we can't have is what the Allies did in World War I. And we're both old enough to remember what we did wrong. We had an armistice and we had a lot of conditions. And then Germany came back 20 years later and did it again. And so this time you just got to crush their ability to make war and then enforce it. So that 14-point deal, I don't know what that is. I don't like it. He gave me 4 points. I like those 4 points. We don't have to humiliate them, but we got to win those 4 points.
13: So let's look at those 4 points as he laid out. And I listened to your interview with President Trump on Monday, and I kept thinking, well, it's great. What if they don't? So let's say they don't. And you're dealing with madmen. We're dealing with lunatics. We're not dealing with rational people. And therein lies the problem. So if those 4 points are not delivered by the Iranian leadership, the mullahs and all the rest, then what? Where do we go from there?
14: I am assuming that the audience is familiar with the MOAB, the mother of all bombs. It is the largest explosive we have other than nuclear. We're not going to use nukes. So the Strait of Hormuz is about 100 miles long as it abuts Iranian territory. And we tell the Iranian civilians, move away from the area there. We're going to do 1 mile I hope we have 100 of them. We're going to drop one a mile along that coastline and destroy all the little boats that can come charging out. Doesn't do much about the hypersonic missiles. We'll have to take care of those at a launcher at a time. But it does get rid of the speedboat that bother the tankers. And it sends a message to the regime. You're out of your league. Don't get in a fight. You know, don't bring a knife to a gunfight. Don't bring speedboats to MOBs. And I do think some overwhelming display of might that is visible to the people of Iran would be welcomed by them and would get through even the thick skull. Now, the president used the word lunatic in the interview. He doubled down last night. I know you don't read his True Socials, Mike. You really ought to read his True Socials.
13: Last night, he said,
14: they're lunatics, but they'll take a good deal. And I hope he's right, but we can't settle for, oh, gas prices are too high. I think the American people love victory more than they care about paying a dollar more or $2 more a gallon of gas for the next 6 months. So stay the course. Even if we lose the House, we got to win this war. We can't have a ceasefire and a standoff. We got to win the war.
13: Okay, visiting with Hugh Hewitt, my colleague here at Salem Media, of course, host of the afternoon show here at Salem, and also a Fox News contributor. Let me give designated survivor. The designated survivor if the ship goes down in November. And look,
14: Why wasn't I invited?
13: Well, there's not enough people.
14: Did Santrella or Phil Boyce get mad at me?
13: I mean, we got everybody going. I mean, like, what the heck? I mean, look, we want to get people to sign up. We don't want to chase people away. We want you to text the keyword cruise to 94878 and join us. Look, next time, we'll see how this goes. But you're right.
14: I feel like the Secretary of Housing and Urban Development on the State of the Union night. You know, he's not in the front row.
13: Somebody's got to hold down the fort. I mean, my gosh, there could be pirates. Who knows what's going to happen out there on the high seas? We'll be like that Malaysian jet. You'll never hear from us again. We're just going to sail off into the sunset. All right, Hugh, let me give you the pushback, though, to what you just laid out. And here's the argument, and I know you're used to it, and I say this lovingly. I don't say this disrespectfully. The Hugh Hewitts of the world are kind of establishment guys. I hate to use the word neocon, but they never saw a war they didn't like. Lindsey Graham is a hawk. You're a hawk. I'm a hawk. I mean, I get it. Well, our military might needs to be used. But what do we say to people who argue, look, it's, we're going to lose the midterms. We're going to drag this thing out forever. And President Trump campaigned on no more forever wars. We cannot have a prolonged military conflict with a country like Iran to the detriment of the America First movement. What do you say to that, Hugh?
14: I say 6 months is not a forever war. I say he has lived up to his promise. Operation Midnight Hammer was one night. Maduro was 4 hours or less. This might be 6 months. It's not a forever war. It's not 2 years. It's not 4 years. Afghanistan was 20 years. So it's in the definition of forever war. I trust Trump. I was Trump skeptical in 2015 and 2016. I wasn't Trump skeptical after he came back and began to use American force, rebuilt the military. $1.5 trillion budget next year for the military. That's what I've been wanting for my entire broadcast life. So he is very pro-military, very precise in the use of force. He's using the Navy, not the Army. And if you really want to get down to it, it's about extended deployments of our troops so that they become sitting ducks for a hidden enemy. We're not going to do that again. And we're not going to do that again because we realize you can't kill a terrorist army. It's what Israel's got with Hezbollah in the north and had with Hamas in Gaza. We're not going to put our brave men and women in the position of sitting ducks. But we can use our remarkable military to crush these mullahs and these lunatics. I'm glad you used that word. Marco Rubio also said, insane in the head. These are not rational actors, but boy, would they understand. You see that little circle if they're watching on the Salem News Channel, they'll see that little circle coastline. That should be level. You should be able to do a plane on that. You ought to be able to have a building site when we're done with that. And I think we can do that, and I hope he does.
13: Well, the only real exception I have to your visiting with me, despite the fact that you've mocked me and claimed that I'm a never Trumper again, is that you did say, even if we lose the House, We have to, we got to stay the course. Boy, Hugh, that's such a mistake. If we lose the House, we're going to lose this country. Do you know what we're, going to go through if the Democrats take control of the House of Representatives and God forbid the Senate? This country is going to be in a bloodbath. We're going to, and I don't mean literally, but figuratively, it's going to be
14: we're going to have an impeachment a week.
13: Every day.
14: It's going to be like day. Lucy in the chocolate factory. They're going to, the impeachments will come faster and faster and faster, and then Jonathan will kill him. Here's what your listeners and my listeners need to do. They need to support Susan Collins in Maine, John Houston in Ohio, Mike Rogers in Michigan, Michael Watley in North Carolina, John Cornyn in Texas. They got to make that Texas race is driving me crazy. It's a layup with John Cornyn as our nominee. I'm afraid we lose it if we put Ken Paxton on the ballot, but we just got to hold on to the Senate and they'll toss this stuff out. So it'll be, that's why they should use reconciliation to fund defense and Homeland Security for the next 2.5 years. But Trump is going to wave it off. He doesn't care. He sat in a courtroom for a year. They cannot hurt him. He's like invulnerable. That which doesn't kill him makes him stronger. He's like the king that used to take a little bit of poison every day so he could never be poisoned. He's invulnerable to Democrats in the House. I really don't care about the House. We can't lose the Senate.
13: All right, Hugh Hewitt, I'm honored we could pull you away from a TV studio long enough to join us on the Mike Gallagher Show. I swear, you're getting more TV time than Jesse Waters over there at Fox News, and good for you.
14: I'm putting my money on Schlichter and Scott to beat you and Larry because you guys are on the left and they're on the right. I'm betting on them on the cruise.
13: Yeah, we're on the left. By the way, Larry, big theater fan. You know, we're going to have a lot of theater fun on that. We may have to do...
14: You should do a trivia. I hope you do a Broadway trivia and you're on different teams. Because I think that would be a showdown. Really be a showdown because O'Connor was a producer. You're an equity member. So the two of you together, you should have that trivia night Broadway. It would be fabulous.
13: Hey, Hugh, great having you on the show. Keep it up. Great to have you back. I'll see
14: you
13: soon. Good to catch up. The one and only Hugh Hewitt on the Mike Gallagher Show. And, of course, Hugh leaves us now with me having to pick up the pieces with Hugh's ringing endorsement of Susan Collins. And I get it. I look better than the guy with the Nazi tattoo. John Cornyn, boy, that was volatile. He leaves a little smoke bomb or two as he wraps up. But that's okay. Here we are for you on a Friday in the Relief Factor Studios. Welcome in. It's the Mike Gallagher Show. 800-655-MIKE. 800-655-6453. 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
13: 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Every afternoon is when it drops, wherever you get your podcast. It's so difficult to discern fact from fiction, isn't it? When we talk about something like Iran and the media seems to be rooting against the United States. Last night, Leland Vitter, who's a News Nation anchor, broke down the way President Trump has entirely reshaped the Middle East. And what the media refuses to acknowledge, Leland appeared with Mark Halperin on his Next Up podcast.
22: I will say that journalists make lousy media critics. But with that caveat and disclaimer, what is shocking to me that has been lost in this conversation is anything about Iran, the evils of Iran, the victories against Iran, the successes of the U.S. military, which have been extraordinarily significant, and the long-range effects of changing the Middle East. Donald Trump has single-handedly remade the Middle East. Between term one and term two, with the Abraham Accords, the Middle East is realigned behind Israel and the United States and away from Iran. And that's because Donald Trump understood the essential truth of the Middle East, which is that Iran is the root of all evil. The Palestinians and the Iranians have propagated this lie that the Palestinians were the root of all problems in the Middle East. Solve the Palestinian issue with Israel, and somehow there would be figs, dates, olives, and happy camels in the Middle East. That was a complete farce, and that was meant to distract from the evil that the Iranians were doing. And the U.S. media that prides itself on being so learned and so understanding of world affairs has boiled this remaking of the Middle East, confronting America's single longest running enemy the past 47 years, into what does it cost to fill up your car? And that's yes, because the American people care about what it costs to fill up our car. But most people care because it is the lead story at 6 p.m. every night on the local news and the national news.
13: What a great analysis. And, you know, beginning with the Abraham Accords, there is never an acknowledgement, there is never an acknowledgement about how Trump has successfully reshaped the Middle East. One of the most difficult parts of the world, bar none, and he did it. And that's so, so very important. Holy cow, I think we got some news out of Virginia. It looks like, if this is correct, and I think it is, the Virginia Supreme Court has overruled the Democrat gerrymander. Oh boy! Apparently the Virginia Supreme Court has declared the new House maps null and void. We're going to give you an update on that. Breaking news coming up on the Mike Gallagher Show. Another good day.
0: Mike Gallagher.
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27: Fox News, I'm CJ Papa. Before leaving Italy, where he met with the Prime Minister, America's top diplomat, Marco Rubio, said,
28: "We should know something today. I mean, we're expecting a response from them. We'll see what the response entails."
27: Referencing the latest push to end the war in Iran, adding,
28: "The hope is it's something that it can put us into a serious process of negotiation."
27: President Trump insists the ceasefire is holding, but
29: U.S. has carried out more airstrikes this morning, this time targeting several empty, very large crude containers, ships that were trying to break the blockade and head to Iranian ports. Those airstrikes were carried out just a little while ago.
27: Fox's Jennifer Griffin reporting. The president will deliver remarks at noon Eastern today from the Rose Garden at the White House. We're told it's about Mother's Day, which is Sunday, and the White House touting the success of the April jobs report. More jobs created than expected. 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
2: Today, expect more clouds than sun with a high of 67. Tonight will be partly cloudy with a low of 51. Tomorrow will be breezy with sun giving way to clouds and a passing shower is possible in the afternoon. The high will reach 73. On Sunday, anticipate more clouds than sunshine with a high of 64. I'm meteorologist Jason Caterina on AM 560, The Answer.
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11: 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Just got a text from North Carolina. Even my dogs are dancing around the house over this news out of Virginia. Man, they're going to lose their minds. The Democrats are going to lose it. I just hope they don't hurt anybody, okay? Because they like violence. Hope Hakeem Jeffries, keep all the sharp objects away from Hakeem Jeffries, because he's not having a good day. If you just joined us, the Virginia Supreme Court has overturned the Democrat redistricting in the Commonwealth of Virginia. It was a 4-3 decision, so it was only one vote. But gosh, what good news. And look, there is lots of good news. There are lots of stories and lots of reasons to be optimistic. Do not get discouraged. They're going to try to demoralize you and think that there's no way that Republicans can maintain control of the House and the Senate. Don't believe them. And the support right now within the Republican Party is off the charts. Even the data guru over at CNN, the numbers guy, Harry Enten, reported that last night on CNN.
0: Yeah.
12: So?
0: As Indiana goes, so goes the nation when it comes to Republican voters and Donald John Trump. He absolutely still has the juice. And when you're a Republican and you go against Trump, you get voted off the island. I always love Survivor. And in this particular case, what we saw in Indiana was you go, adios, amigos, goodbye, see you later. And to me, that is emblematic of what we see nationwide with Republicans. I think there's this myth that's going on right now that, oh, Trump is really losing support among Republicans. But compared to other midterm cycles, he's just as popular with Republicans as he has ever been at this point in midterm cycles. Right now, nationally, we're talking about an approval rating on average of 84%. In 2022, his popularity rating was 76%, actually lower, right, when he wasn't in the presidency. In 2018, the last time he was president, 85%. That 85 looks a whole heck of a lot like this 84% right here. The bottom line is this. Donald Trump still absolutely has juice with Republican voters. You saw it in Indiana, and I think that you'll see it down the line as well if any Republicans try and go against the President of the United States, who is still very much beloved by Republican voters nationwide.
11: You better believe he is. And now, of course, Democrats have to contend with all of that celebrating and all of that strutting around and all of that champagne cork popping over Virginia. Just got thrown out the window. Gone. The Virginia Supreme Court ruling 4-3 that it was unconstitutional, that it was unlawful, that it was, this is a massive defeat for that wine mom governor, Virginia Spanberger. Boy, she's going to be even more constipated looking than usual after this news. Huge, huge, huge, monumental news coming out of Virginia. I got news about losing weight and South Carolina. That's where I met Dr. Ashley Lucas 4 or 5 years ago because my friends Peg and Joey had lost a bunch of weight. And I said, what did you do? 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All right, time to welcome the new kid on the block, our new morning host on many Salem stations around the country. And even if you don't hear him, maybe you don't happen to know Larry O'Connor's work on broadcast. I'll bet you read him at townhall.com. He's a friend and a colleague and our new morning man. We're going to chat with Larry O'Connor, one of our guests on the Gulf of America cruise. 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
2: A huge win for the Republican Party and America. I'm Dave Anthony, Fox News. President Trump just posted that on Truth Social. As the GOP wins a legal challenge to a congressional redistricting voters in Virginia approved last month, it could have taken away up to four GOP House seats in the November elections.
3: Virginia's state Supreme Court found Democratic lawmakers violated the state's demand that they take two votes in two separate sessions of the General Assembly before submitting a constitutional amendment to voters, and renders it null and void.
2: That's Fox's Jessica Rosenthal. California Democrats also got voters to approve redistricting to counter other Republican states redrawing maps to help the GOP in November. Tennessee approved its plan yesterday.
4: Make no mistake, this is going to be litigated.
2: Democratic State Rep Heidi Campbell is filing a lawsuit along with the NAACP trying to block the new maps there. While we wait for Iran to respond to a U.S. proposal to end the conflict, it targeted the United Arab Emirates again.
5: UAE air defenses were active this morning, shooting down two incoming missiles and three drones. They wounded three people.
2: Fox's Lucas Tomlinson in Dubai. The U.S. also launched airstrikes today on empty cargo ships, trying to get past a U.S. blockade the day after the military bombed Iranian targets after missiles and drones were fired at three American Navy ships.
5: Iran launching its attack last night while the warships were making an outbound transit of the Strait of Hormuz. All the Iranian incoming was shot down, we're told.
2: We got the jobs report this morning, and the director of the National Economic Council, Kevin Hassett, tells Fox from the White House.
6: These are 2 months in a row of absolutely blockbuster numbers.
2: And though there was a slowdown in hiring last month from March, Fox's Madeline Rivera reports it was a lot better than expected.
7: This is a big jump from what economists had predicted. They had anticipated a gain of about 60,000 jobs. The Labor Department now reporting the job market grew by 115,000 in April. The unemployment rate was unchanged at 4.3%.
2: Stocks are rising in reaction. The Nasdaq surging to an all-time high this morning. 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
9: Stocks rallied at the open. Brent crude, the global benchmark for oil, has been trading at or below the $100 a barrel mark, down from recent highs, and the April employment report was stronger than forecast, a sign of resilience in the economy. There were 115,000 positions created last month. The unemployment rate held at 4.3%. Wendy's quarter was upbeat. While U.S. sales are still sluggish, international sales improved, and Wendy's is reporting progress from its turnaround plan, discount meals, and new menu items. Mattel shares opened up 1.5%. A Mattel investor is calling for the toy maker to go private or merge with Hasbro. Hasbro shares are up 0.5%. That's your Fox Business Report. I'm Jenny Cosola. Invested in you.
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7: Today, expect more clouds than sun with a high of 67. Tonight will be partly cloudy with a low of 51. Tomorrow will be breezy with sun giving way to clouds and a passing shower is possible in the afternoon. The high will reach 73. By Sunday, anticipate more clouds than sunshine with a high of 64. I'm meteorologist Jason Caterina on AM 560, The Answer.
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13: Well, I love coming into this studio with good news. The Virginia Supreme Court rules 4-3 that the redistricting scheme, the war that the Virginia Democrats started, unconstitutional. You realize with this decision, it's becoming very clear that the whole redistricting war is turning into a complete and total catastrophe for the Democrats. And hallelujah for the rule of law. Again, the Virginia Supreme Court ruling 4-3, justice has absolutely been served. This was clearly a violation of Virginia's constitution. It was a joke. And here's the rub. Abigail Spanberger and these Democrats in the Commonwealth knowingly broke the constitution, trying desperately to disenfranchise millions of Virginia voters. It's a great day. I get to celebrate with my newest colleague. Now, he's not a new colleague. He's been the editor of townhall.com, where he has a huge following, big podcast, big YouTube presence, and now on many stations around the country that carry the Mike Gallagher Show, they are now carrying O'Connor and Company as well. He's the one and only Larry O'Connor, who joins us from his state-of-the-art studios. Are you our good luck charm? I mean, this Virginia story comes out right as we knew we were going to bring you onto the show to talk about a whole bunch of stuff. It's a great day for the rule of law, my friend.
10: I'll say, Mike, thanks for having me on. It's such an honor to be part of the team here. And yeah, you know what? Let's go with that. This is because of me, darn it. I'm the one That's who it. Brought this good mojo. Listen, I've been broadcast, you know, I broadcast from the nation's capital in Washington, D.C. I've been doing this morning gig for the most part. I was afternoon drive for a little while. Since 2012. And this referendum has been a legal abomination from the very beginning. It's absolutely unfair. We're used to that with Democrats trying to rig elections and rig the system. But this one even went beyond what Gavin Newsom tried to do in California. This was absolutely horrific. And thank God the Virginia Supreme Court actually did stick with the rule of law and knock it down. And you are 100% right, Mike. This is a bloodbath now for Democrats. These midterms, it's a game changer. The entire map has changed now.
13: And that's what everybody had been saying, that if the Virginia Supreme Court does the right thing, it is a game changer for the midterm elections. And of course, we all know that we're suffering a campaign of an attempt to demoralize us heading into the midterms. This is a wonderful, wonderful respite from that. And you know, you mentioned you being this important go-to voice, and you have been for over a decade. You've been the go-to voice in our nation's capital on WMAL, one of America's great radio stations. And now we get to have you now nationally on many stations around the country. How's it feel? I mean, is it because I've been listening to you, of course, all week. I've listened to you for years, but it doesn't sound, even in the new environment, that you've missed a beat.
10: Well, thanks. You know, as you know, when you add the Salem News Channel elements to it, there are a lot of moving parts and a little bit of a different clock, if I can use some radio lingo. Yeah, I mean, I've tried to keep in mind that our show is still DC based. I am still on WMAL, which is a miracle to be able to be on the Salem network as well as be on WMAL in the nation's capital. And so I'm still talking to my audience. We've just got a few more people listening in. And the whole idea of the show is, listen, people care about what's going on in Washington. So I'm on your side, sort of reporting on what's going on in Washington from our perspective, from our shared perspective. And hopefully you're utilizing, and all of our listeners across the network are utilizing, my eyes and my ears and my voice to be able to speak and ask the questions of these lawmakers that you would like to ask, and sort of report from inside the belly of the beast. As our colleague and friend Hugh Hewitt likes to say, everyone wants to know what's going on in Rome. This is Rome right now on the Earth's surface, and it's fun to have a front row seat to it, especially when the big guy is in the White House.
13: Well, I'm glad you mentioned Hewitt, because today on the Mike Gallagher Show, it's kind of like the parade of the talk show hosts. I had Hugh last hour talking about his column. Yeah, we were talking about Iran and his belief that this potential Iran deal could be a bad one for the United States. He said, now look, I'm going to have to be the designated survivor, since all of you guys are going on the Gulf of America cruise in November. If the ship hits an iceberg and goes down, he goes, I'm going to be the last man standing. He goes, now I hope, Mike, that your audience is ready. If Larry O'Connor is going with you, do people know that you and Larry are the two never Trumpers of the Salem lineup? You both hate Donald Trump. Typical Hugh. He did that to me in an arena once. We had 2,500 people. We go out on stage together a couple years ago. He says, look, I regret to inform you that my friend and colleague Mike Gallagher has turned against Donald Trump. He's now a never Trumper. And I'm like, stop it. They're all looking at me like that scene from The Producers with Springtime for Hitler. Their eyes were bugging out like, what? I mean, that's good old Hugh. Good old Hugh.
10: First of all, little bit of projection there, because I think it's fair to say that of the entire Salem radio lineup, he was, shall we say, the most skeptical of President Trump. Oftentimes in his capacity.
13: You mean suggesting that changing the rules at the RNC at the last minute to try to block Trump from getting the nomination would make him a skeptic? Come on, but he came around, Larry.
10: Absolutely, a lot of my friends were very skeptical of Donald Trump, but they came around to my view of things starting in 2016. Listen, first of all, I just want to say, I was as shocked as anybody to learn that Hugh Hewitt still had a radio program. So good for him. Number
13: here
10: one.
13: Goes the trash talking. Here we go.
10: And number two, I understand why he drops my name all the time, because he's trying to glom on to my coattails, and it's understandable. Listen, a rising tide lifts all ships, even his. But what a geology expert for him to suggest that we might hit an iceberg down in the Gulf of America. That will not happen, my friends. You're all safe on the beautiful cruise that we're going to be doing, Gulf of America cruise. And if we do have a disaster, I'm in big trouble, because my friend and superstar at Town Hall, senior columnist Kurt Schlichter, is joining us. And if we lose Kurt at Town Hall, it's over. So don't worry. You're going to be in very, very safe hands.
13: And if we hit the iceberg, CNN's in trouble, because they'll lose Scott Jennings, the only voice of reason over on that network. Scott's going to join us. It's Mike Gallagher, Scott Jennings, Larry O'Connor, Kurt Schlichter, my dear friend Jennifer Horn out of KRLA in Los Angeles.
10: Horn, the greatest. The greatest.
13: She's amazing.
10: Jennifer Horn,
13: she's amazing. We're going to have a great time. And what's neat about this, every night you get to gather with us on the world stage. Where do you see this ship, Larry? I mean, I've been on this ship on a number of occasions. Oh. It's Holland America's Eurodam. Have you been on it before?
10: I keep telling all of my listeners that Meredith and I, we love going on cruises. Sometimes we go for work like this, but it's not really work. Just don't tell the bosses. Mm-hmm. But oftentimes we go on our own vacations, and we have been on this very ship many times. I love this ship.
13: It's a great ship.
10: Holland America. My line of choice.
13: Holland America. And we're going to go out of Fort Lauderdale on November the 14th. We're going to go to Grand Cayman Islands and Jamaica's lush mountains, a private island in the Bahamas. The ship is beautiful. They've got a beautiful, beautiful spa, even a casino on board. And look, a word to the wise. This is a funny story. One of the first times I did one of these cruises with Seb Gorka, we get on the ship and everybody said, "Hey, Mike, come here, take a picture." And they weren't with our group. Well, what happens is some people try to book the itinerary thinking that they can be part of all of our exclusive events by sort of booking around us. And I'm real sorry, but you can't do that, because you won't be admitted to all the private exclusive events we're going to have on the ship. So you got to go through us, Inspiration Travel. They're wonderful folks to work with. Text the keyword cruise to 94878 to get the pricing, the itinerary. We're going to have a blast. It's going to be a vacation that you'll never forget. The Gulf of America cruise, November 14th through the 21st. Again, and sorry we left Hewitt behind. Text cruise to 94878. Well, we've got to have a class. This is a classy event, Larry.
10: No,
13: I mean, we can't.
10: No, I'll tell you why I'm not. This is a week before the Michigan-Ohio State game, and he is, like all Buckeyes, insufferable.
13: Incorrigible.
10: And I'm from Michigan originally, so he's already starting to give me garbage about that.
13: We would have heard. I'm glad we're leaving him behind.
10: Also, by the way, I mean, you just beautifully laid out how great this cruise is going to be. If I could just jump in, you know what I'm looking forward to the most? But Mike and I, we have the weirdest job. We sit in a room and we just talk, and we know that you're there. We know that you're listening. We know you're part of the conversation with us. And sometimes you'll call in and we can exchange a conversation at that point. But I can't wait to meet everybody face to face. I can't wait to interact with everyone. We're going to do live shows in front of all of the listeners, and then just hanging out and having a fruity umbrella cocktail on the Lido deck and just chilling out and talking about politics without having to look over our shoulder and making sure we're not upsetting some crazy liberal with blue hair and a nose ring who's going to start yelling at us.
13: Well, that's just it. I mean, to be with hundreds of like-minded patriots, Larry, on a cruise ship like this, it's a delightful experience. Again, you'll never have anything like it. Text cruise to 94878 to book your stateroom, get all the details, or go to mikeonline.com. We got the details. I'm going to blow your mind in the last minute or two we have together, Larry O'Connor. Our new morning host, Stephen Colbert. You mentioned crazy liberals. Now, if there's anybody crazier, I don't know who it is, than Colbert. Every night, unfunny, nasty, mean, vicious stuff. Very well paid. Yeah. Not the network. The network's going down. The show goes down the tubes financially, but he gets lots of. But it'll check this out. Are you ready for this clip that I came across right before you joined us? You talked about President Trump. And right now, of course, everybody is watching Iran. We're figuring out what's going to happen in the midterms. I want you to hear a visit and see what it was like when Donald Trump was a guest on Stephen Colbert's show, his show on CBS in 2015. Check this out.
14: Are you shocked at all at the enormous response you've gotten from the crowds, from the voters, from the people out there in America? Because you shocked the Republicans.
15: Right. It's been so really amazing. We went to Mobile, Alabama a couple of weeks ago. We had 31,000 people. Dallas, Texas the other day, and we had 20,000 people and did it in about 3 days, filled it up in 3 days. There's been a tremendous response in New Hampshire and Iowa. No matter where we go, it seems that the response, it just gets better and better.
14: I'm not surprised at all. I'll tell you why. Is because
15: I'm liking him a lot.
14: No. I'm liking you too.
13: I'm liking you too.
14: I'm not surprised
13: that
14: at
13: was
14: all,
13: Stephen Colbert saying to Donald Trump, "I'm liking you too." Oh, yeah. What a difference a few years makes, Mr. O'Connor.
10: I'll say. And by the way, for everybody who said, "Oh, well, that was before he was saying all those nasty, racist, xenophobic." No. That was after he, gave his opening speech saying that we got to build a wall and shut down the border. Mexico's not sending us their greatest or brightest. No, this was a time where, A, a lot of people in the elite liberal media wanted to bolster Trump because they thought he'd be easier for Hillary to defeat. And number two, it was before people like Stephen Colbert saw that there was a business model in dividing this country and demonizing that man and using hateful rhetoric against him, thus demonizing all of us who support him.
13: Bingo. All right, let me lob a hand grenade in conversation here before you go, because I can't get out of here without asking you about a report over at Breitbart. Tom Holman is supposedly suggesting that President Trump is being lobbied by cabinet members to offer some form of legal status to many illegals in America. Now, we have this back and forth narrative going on in the country. Oh, Trump said he was going to go after the worst of the worst, and now poor innocent, taco stand workers are being kicked out of the country. What do you make of this report? Laura Ingraham suggested if this happens, we're going to get slaughtered in the midterms. It's a bad idea. Do you think there's any room for Trump taking his foot off the gas a little bit and perhaps offering some form of legal status to illegals who have been here for years, maybe haven't done anything else wrong after their original crime? What do you think of this reporting that suggests that maybe the dreaded A word, amnesty, is being considered?
10: Mike, I'd be surprised. I'd be shocked. But also, we've been hearing this quite a bit, haven't we, for the last 12 months. You always hear these whispers that, Big Ag really wants to get some relief here because we need people to pick our vegetables, et cetera, or big hospitality, hotel workers and things like that. And there's pressure from those corporations. I would be shocked if that were to happen. The president has not suggested that that's part of the plan. Maybe Tom Homan, in leaking this out, is trying to shut those people up and trying to keep them in their place, because Homan has so much credibility and is such a warrior on this issue. But I got to think that there's enough people in this administration that know that Laura Ingraham's right. It would absolutely be a demoralizing development here, right when you're trying to get the base energized, and especially right after we've got momentum here. Democrats burned $80 million in Fairfax, Virginia on this referendum, and they got nothing to show for it. And now I'm looking at a tabulation. We could have potentially 14 new Republican seats going into the midterms locked in red right now. That would mean toss-ups are only about 8. If Mike Johnson keeps that gavel, it will be a modern political triumph, and it's absolute miracle.
13: It's a huge day. It's a triumphant Friday headed into Mother's Day weekend.
10: Don't undercut it with amnesty talk.
13: Ugh. You bet. Please don't do that. Let's not snatch defeat out of the jaws of victory. Can't wait to see you in November, if not sooner. Congratulations on the new gig. Keep fighting the good fight, Larry. Larry O'Connor, join
10: us. Thanks, everyone.
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13: You know what? I'm not going to share anything but good news with you right now. This is such a monumental, epic day. You know what you're going to want to hear? You're going to want to hear the day after the unconstitutional, unlawful Virginia referendum, where Hakeem Jeffries now looks like an absolute fool strutting around with his F around and F find out talk. Now that the Virginia Supreme Court has struck down the Democrat maps in Louisiana, he's got to be livid. Wait, let's go back. I'm going to take you back in time and play for you the performance by Hakeem Jeffries, the guy who desperately wants to be the next Speaker of the House. Let's go back, take a little quick trip down memory lane, because that'll put a smile on your face. You're going to want to see this. And this is big. This is a stunning turnaround. Larry's right. Republicans now hold the national advantage in the 2026 House ratings after the Virginia Supreme Court struck this map down. 211 Republicans, 208 Democrats, 16 toss-ups, according to Crystal Ball, and that's before the Southern redistricting with Tennessee, Louisiana, Alabama, and others. Hey, South Carolina, you going to get it done? You have to. You better. Hakeem Jeffries and more coming up. You're going to want to hear it. So many people living with everyday pain think they're just stuck with it. 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
5: 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This is a miracle what's going on here. 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So many good things happening in the economy. Low inflation, low unemployment rate, consumer confidence up, business confidence up. 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
6: Fox News, I'm Therese Crowley. President Trump with remarks in the Rose Garden after saying Iran trifled with us and we blew them away. Iran's unsuccessful attack on three U.S. warships in the Strait of Hormuz and CENTCOM pounded Iran drone and missile launch sites. Secretary of State Marco Rubio in Italy.
7: If we fire a drone or a missile at our destroyer, what are we supposed to do? Let it hit it? We have to respond to it. We have to knock down the missile, and we have to knock out whatever it is that launched that missile.
6: With more U.S. airstrikes today on empty oil tankers trying to break through the blockade, firing rockets into their rudders to disable the ships. The Virginia Supreme Court rules the move to redistrict the Commonwealth to a 10-to-1 Democrat advantage was illegal, a Virginia justice quoting the Supreme Court against partisan gerrymandering. And the War Department has released the classified UFO files live at war.gov/UFO. 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
12: Now, your official weather forecast.
15: Today, expect more clouds than sun with a high of 67. Tonight will be partly cloudy with a low of 51. Tomorrow will be breezy with sun giving way to clouds and a passing shower is possible in the afternoon. The high will reach 73. On Sunday, anticipate more clouds than sunshine with a high of 64. I'm meteorologist Jason Caterina on AM 560, The Answer.
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1: Another setback for Democrats. I'm Carmen Roberts, Fox News. The Virginia Supreme Court just erased a voter-approved Democratic redistricting plan that had targeted four Republican-held U.S. House seats. The court ruled state lawmakers violated procedural requirements when they placed the constitutional amendment on the ballot.
2: And for that reason, they say the congressional district maps issued by the court in 2021, they've got to use for the upcoming congressional election. This was a state matter. Virginia's Supreme Court made this decision. It's not out of the realm of possibility that challengers to this decision would try to get to the Supreme Court to say that there is some U.S. constitutional violation in the way that this ruling was made.
1: Fox's Shannon Bream. The ruling, combined with a recent U.S. Supreme Court decision severely weakening the Voting Rights Act, has supercharged the Republicans' congressional gerrymandering advantage heading into this year's midterm elections. The country's top Republican, President Trump, says he's winning on another front as U.S. carried out more airstrikes today.
3: This time targeting several empty, very large crude containers, ships that were trying to break the blockade and head to Iranian ports. Yesterday, three U.S. guided missile destroyers were transiting the Strait of Hormuz when they came under attack from Iranian missiles and drones. CENTCOM says none of the U.S. warships were hit, but they had to take evasive measures and shoot down the incoming threat.
1: Fox's Jennifer Griffin. A modest win for the U.S. economy last month as employers added 115,000 jobs, exceeding expectations, with the unemployment rate remaining steady at 4.3%.
4: Still, manufacturers cut 2,000 jobs, and over the past year, manufacturing has lost 66,000 jobs. 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
0: Now, your official weather forecast.
5: This afternoon will bring more clouds than sun with a high of 67. Tonight will be partly cloudy with a low of 51. Tomorrow expect breezy conditions with intervals of clouds and sunshine, possibly a stray shower in the afternoon, and a high of 73. Sunday will have periods of clouds and sunshine with a high of 64. I'm meteorologist Jason Caterina on AM 560, The Answer.
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7: It's time for breaking news, expert insight, and informed commentary on what's happening in Springfield, Chicago, and beyond. 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
1: Good Friday morning. Welcome to The Real Story. They're finding their voice. I'm talking about Sheridan Gorman's parents. They're starting to come around slowly to the fact that the policies that we have in place here in Illinois, Cook County, and Chicago played a part in their daughter's death.
8: I mean, my child should have been safe in any city in this country, and she wasn't. I blame Chicago. I do. This was not a Loyola problem. This was a Chicago problem. And she would be here. This was preventable. If they had several opportunities to cooperate with ICE, and they didn't. They didn't.
1: So what now? 312-642-5600. How could they advance this argument? What can they do? Because I tweeted out that I hope Chicago Mayor Johnson and Governor Pritzker see this. But they need to take this to the next level. We all know the Safety Act's bad. I mean, what right now while we're talking, their funeral for Officer Jonathan Bartholomew is underway. And last night, Alexi Janulius, I went to the wake, but and I'm going to tell everybody about it, was on social media saying, at the wake, it's absolutely broke me. All night long, it continues to break me. His little girl has the same name as one of my daughters.
9: What? Who cares?
1: Who gives a...
9: Who cares? I hate people who personalize it about them when the tragedy is about somebody else. And it's their policies. Every single Democrat supported Pritzker.
1: But then he went on to say this, let's all pray for them and keep them in our hearts. The system we have must, and he put must in capital letters, must do better. It's on all of us to try and make sure another little girl doesn't lose her daddy. Rest in peace, Officer Bartholomew.
9: Well, if the Republicans can't build a coalition over this issue alone, and I'm talking with policemen, I'm talking with Sheridan Gordon, Loyola's students as well. I'm talking about people who have been harmed by the Sanctuary Act. Those two go hand in hand. Safety Act, Sanctuary Act. And if Republicans this year can't build a coalition after what we have already seen in the first half of the year, then they really, I mean, everything's just a failure. So I want to know, what are Republicans doing? Where is the march down the middle of the of Michigan Avenue about the Safety Act and the Sanctuary Act?
10: They should all, Joe Abraham and the Gormans should join forces. Darren Bailey might want to wake up and get off his arse and do something about this. I mean, if you mean this, then demand that the Safety Act be repealed. Not amended, but repealed.
9: You know,
10: because amendments aren't doing anything to make us safer. And you know, somebody's going to die again this weekend.
9: You know, the police, at the hands of somebody who should be behind bars. Yep. The police officers like to work with the firefighters, like to show up in Springfield. They all have their lobby days. They show up for all the festivities and in force. And where are they showing up together, united about this one issue?
10: Text message. Get your, be more specific, Alex. Say it. You know, the Safety Act directly contributed to Officer Bartholomew's murder and the loss of Sheridan Gorman. It's pathetic, and it's the same story, and I feel like we're beating the same drum, but...
9: But it's Governor Pritzker's, and it's the Black Caucus's initiative, and they refuse to take either one of those behemoths on. That is the problem in this state.
10: Well, we have another problem in this state. It's called first-degree corporate abandonment. I don't know if you know that we're ending Small Business Week. That's what they, that's what this week was, you know, to champion the little guy and also take on big corporations. Alderman Hall on the south side there wants Walgreens to face charges for closing. Okay, listen to this. Listen to this bull jive law he made up, I guess.
11: Walgreens should be charged with first degree corporate abandonment.
12: Yes.
11: It should be a crime the way they're treating our elders.
12: Yes.
11: It should be a crime the way they're treating our families.
10: I mean, I know it's hard. This, you probably go to the same pharmacy all the time. And if that pharmacy closed in your neighborhood, I mean, it's inconvenient to find another pharmacy, but they're closing because of the shoplifting crisis.
9: Well, okay. And there's a lot more color on that one I'd like to share with people. This is from Fortune magazine last year. A Wall Street analyst asked Walgreens Boots Alliance CEO Tim Wentworth about his efforts to ease the strain that the U.S. drugstore chain's security measures were putting on its sales. As millions of American shoppers know, and many deeply resent, a great many items in a typical Walgreens are locked up behind glass, obtainable only with the help from a clerk. And by the way, good luck finding a clerk.
10: She's busy. I sit there and I pound the bell.
9: Wentworth responded that countering shoplifting was like hand-to-hand combat. He then made a comment that earned him countless headlines. When you lock things up, you don't sell as many of them. We've kind of proven that pretty conclusively. Wentworth, a well-regarded executive, went on to explain that the loss to theft was hurting the company's profit too much, hence the draconian lockdowns. Walgreens drugstores generated non-pharmacy revenue called front-of-store sales in the realm of $27 billion from items like toothpaste, soda, aspirin, and potato chips, and another...
10: Oh, my gosh.
9: Yeah, and another... Oh, my gosh. Sorry.
10: Oh, it's all right.
9: My papers are stapled together here. Another $86 billion from filling prescriptions and other pharmacy services. Pharmacy has historically had lower margins than front-of-store. And in recent years, under pressure from insurance companies and rivals, those pharmacy margins have gotten lower. In the old days, front of stores, better profits helped raise overall margins. But alas for Walgreens, its retail business, left on autopilot for years, analysts say, has slipped. The company posted a total of $11.7 billion in losses.
10: Oh, my gosh.
9: Among the highest totals of any Fortune 500 company. And it's because of this retail theft. And I want to tell you, it's getting worse. This is from just yesterday from the Center Square reporting. Data shows more violent retail thefts, lost sales tax revenue. That's the title. New data shows that violent retail crime is on the rise and taxpayers can be counted among the victims. The Illinois Retail Merchants Association president and CEO Rob Carr said violent retail incidents are up 7% over the last year in Illinois. These groups come in, they come in fast and hard, they intimidate, and they're getting more violent in their approaches, Carr told the Center Square. According to Aura Retail Crime Intelligence Platform, 1 in 8 retail crimes now involve firearms, blades, or physical threats. According to the Aura data, the top 10% of retail crime offenders were responsible for more than 63% of reported incidents in Illinois stores last year. Illinois retailers lose an estimated $2 billion per year to theft. So if Walgreens is leaving a violent area because people can't fucking control themselves in a store, so be it. This is what you get when you allow the crime to be continued because you're not policing your own neighborhood. Sorry, folks, in that area. You're not policing the own people coming in and doing this.
10: Well, here's the thing. Alderman Hall, he admitted at this event that the community is stealing from Walgreens.
12: Is it true that folks are stealing? They're stealing everywhere. Because when you cut jobs in people's communities and folks want to figure out how do I provide for my kids or if I can go to a store and steal a loaf of bread. Is stealing right? No. But what's wrong is first degree corporate abandonment.
10: First of all, there is no such thing as first degree corporate abandonment. He made that up. That's not a legal term. It's not a charge. That's a bunch of gobbledygook. And also, too, to get people to go to that event, he offered free breakfast because he needed people behind him that were, so, quote unquote, upset about this. And he got a few people, but he had to hand out some sausage biscuits and eggs and bacon.
9: The aldermen don't care to actually, you know, fix things in this state. Instead, they want to blame big business or small business. And by the way, it's Small Business Week, and we're going to be talking about some more small business issues. But on the point of not having a job, new data released on Thursday found both rising unemployment and job contraction in Illinois over the last year. The U.S. Bureau of Labor Statistics and the Illinois Department of Employment Security released data concerning year-over-year unemployment rates and non-farm jobs. Examining both the state as a whole and 13 metropolitan areas, the data shows state unemployment rose half a percentage point between March 2025 and March 2026. The state lost 8,400 jobs during that time frame, Governor Pritzker.
10: Listen to this. That's right. Mayor Johnson,
9: Wait a minute, though. In April, too, even ticked up further than the March. So we're up to 5.2% unemployment rate in the jobs report that just came out this week.
10: Well, here's a small business owner. Mayor Johnson had a Small Business Week town hall on WTTW because that's where he goes for his, because they do whatever he wants, make him look, try and look good. This is Alicia. She owns a small business, and this is great. This says it all.
13: And hello, Mayor Johnson.
14: Hello.
13: I am a small business owner, and I run a pet care business. And, you know, there's a lot of prices going up on everything everywhere and running around the city a lot. The gas prices are also really affecting me. And I guess I was really surprised and upset when I went to renew my city business license, and it went from $250 to $1,000. And just wondering, you know, what was the thought behind raising it like that so high? And I knew nothing about it. I hadn't heard anything. And I'm just wondering, you know, what you can do to help small business owners. And I mean small. Most of us in our networking group have 10 or less employees. Mm-hmm. So these kind of hikes are really detrimental to us.
14: Yeah, well, thank you for that question. And thank you for your commitment to, you know, the city of Chicago. And I know there's a lot of strain and pressure for small business owners. It's why we put forth the $1.25 billion bond. So I would encourage you to take a look at the small business grants that we have made available, the Cut the Tape initiative that we put forth for small businesses to streamline the process so that, you know, small business owners are not losing money.
10: So basically he told her, he doesn't have a reason. He can't tell her why her business license went from $250 to $1,000. Because every dollar counts when you own a small business. Can't tell her why. But also, he tells her to go to apply for a grant. Oh, okay. I'll just do that.
9: That's always the case. Like, oh, your energy prices are up. Well, go apply for a low income, assistance for energy. Go ahead. And we're going to, we're going to add like, you know, $100 million to that fund. Instead of fixing the problem, they just want to fund the problem with higher taxes. Let's talk to Ron on the south side.
15: Hey, good morning, ladies. First of all, the alderman was talking about the loss of jobs. Well, guess what? You lost more. Okay? So now what? But instead of doing this, he should have been meeting with the people in those communities earlier. This store should have been closed 5-6 years ago. But see, this is what the alderman won't do. You need to bring people in your community and say, if we don't get this crime under control, the store is going to be gone. And see, don't crime when it's... Yeah, yes, but you know what happened? There's the Walgreens that I think is well managed. So they sent this gentleman over there. I don't know if it was in the hopes of turning it around, but I knew that wasn't going to happen, man. That place is just... And my wife came home one day. She went there, and she said she had just never even seen anything like it. So you ladies enjoy your Mother's Day weekend.
9: All right. Thank you, Ron. Appreciate it. All right. We need to take a break. We're going to be right back because we're going to continue the small business discussion with Noah Finley. He is the state director for the National Federation of Independent Businesses. Those are your small business advocates in Springfield.
10: And later, what brought Dan Proft to tears this morning? We'll explain.
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6: 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The Answer.
9: All right. Welcome back. It is Small Business Week. And here to discuss that because, you know what, small businesses are the backbone and the start of most major businesses. So we wanted to talk to Noah Finley. He is the state director for Illinois for the NFIB. NFIB is a nonprofit, nonpartisan, member-driven organization that advocates on behalf of America's small and independent business owners, both in Washington, D.C. and in all 50 state capitals. And I've always appreciated their lobbying efforts on behalf of small businessmen, which every legislator claims to be in favor of small businessmen, but yet they pass a lot of it. Lot of legislation that is not good for small businesses, but we're going to stay positive today.
10: Yeah, and so I wanted to talk. It's a fun Friday, right?
9: Yes, yeah, it's fun. It's free for all Friday, yes. fun Friday, whatever you want to call it. But Noah, welcome to the program. Tell us a little bit about small businesses in Illinois and what value they add to the economy here.
20: Thank you, Jeannie. I really appreciate you having me on the show today. Like you mentioned, this is Small Business Week and just a really great opportunity to really celebrate and support our small businesses because they really play a very vital role in our local economies throughout the state, providing jobs, services, and investments in the towns and neighborhoods we all live in. So I'm really excited to be here to join you today.
9: Well, a little bit by the numbers. What do you consider a small business? Is probably varies by industry, I would think. And how many of them are in the state of Illinois, and how many do they employ?
20: You know, the small business community is extremely diverse, and we have oftentimes in Illinois, like in law, what is a small business varies considerably based upon the industry, the sector they perform in. Here in Illinois, oftentimes a baseline is considered like 50 employees, and those businesses that have 50 or fewer employees, they employ 1.3 million people here in Illinois. And they come in, like, these businesses are all types of businesses. They're retailers, farmers, pharmacists, dog groomers, mom and pop restaurants, carpenters, photographers, media professionals, manufacturers. I mean, the list goes on and on. Mechanics, landscapers. Like, these are the people, these are our friends, our family, the people down the road that we know who live in our community. And these are locally owned businesses that can provide very personalized service and accountability in that local community. And it's just really important to support them, making sure that we shop local, contract local, and also source local to make sure that Main Street businesses continue to thrive and really bring prosperity to our towns and neighborhoods.
10: So, Noah, on average, how many small businesses fail a year? Do you have that data?
20: I don't have that data. I know it's a very high risk profession. Like,
9: that's why I appreciate them. It's not easy to be a small business owner. I appreciate the fact that they do it.
20: Mm-hmm. Like, when you're a small business owner, you're wearing so many different hats. So you're running the operation. You're basically doing HR. You're doing legal compliance. You're doing the stocking inventory, maintaining facilities, equipment, marketing, maintaining any licenses, insurance, bonding, anything. Like, there's a never-ending list of things you have to do as a small business owner. And that comes, and the buck ultimately stops with that small business owner. They're taking enormous risks, reputationally. They're putting their own money on the line. In many cases, too often, they're taking a risk of being sued, too, running a business. So it's a very risky business, but they really put their heart into it because it's something they believe in. Whether it's a family business, it's something they're very passionate, or sometimes they just really want to give back to the community in which they grew up. They see value in their local community, and they want to provide goods and services to their friends, their neighbors, and people across the community.
9: Yeah, oftentimes, I mean, they're the ones who are sponsoring the Little League teams and, you know, putting in the effort to, do all sorts of food drives or whatnot for community resource centers and things like that. Or even finding people that are kind of down on their luck and taking them under their wing and getting them a job, their first job.
20: Yeah, absolutely. Like, not only are they providing these jobs and investments in their local towns and their communities, as you said, they're really driving a lot of charity and other support of their communities that don't necessarily have any economic benefit to them. We did a survey of our members recently, and 76% of the small business owners indicated that they volunteer in their communities, assisting schools, churches, charities, other civic groups. 90% indicated that they provide financial support or donations to these local groups. And 63% said that they provide some kind of in-kind support, whether it's providing space for meetings, excess inventory. So they are very invested in their local communities. They know that they can't succeed unless their communities succeed. And they live there. They want their communities to succeed. Their children go to those schools. They are very invested in where they live. And so they really are the backbone of our community. These are some of the best men and women that America produces, and they make life better for all of us.
10: Well, what do you think is the hardest part of surviving your first year as a small business owner?
20: I think there's a lot of, like, you don't know what you don't know. There are so many things. You talk to a small business owner sometimes. They start a business and they have a clear vision for what the service they want to provide or the goods that they're going to provide. But there can be a lot of regulatory red tape. There can be changing laws. There can be lawsuits. Markets can change. The world is not.
9: So, Noah, that's.
20: They're always have to respond to changing circumstances. One of the things we just came out, we just had a survey come out, and our owners are still, our small businesses are still struggling to find qualified workers. That's one thing that we've really noticed. Across the country, really, it's really hard to find and recruit good workers right now.
9: Well, that's great. And I just wanted to point out that before we let you go, NFIB has a number of actual resources that small businesses can tap into so they don't have to provide it for themselves or go search for it. So go ahead and check out NFIB. And Noah Finley, I want to thank you so much for joining us on The Real Story on the celebration of Small Business Week.
20: Yes, thank you very much. I really appreciate it.
9: All right, free for all Friday after this break.
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21: News. I'm Chris Foster. Virginia Supreme Court says a vote to allow a new, more Democrat-friendly congressional map was held illegally.
22: Critics of this referendum have said from the beginning that Democrats were on thin ice because they did not follow procedures as outlined by state law and state constitution. And what the court ended up saying here is that violation irreparably undermined the integrity of the entire voting referendum, said it makes it null and void. And for that reason, they say the congressional district maps issued by the court in 2021, they've got to use for the upcoming congressional election.
21: Fox's Shannon Breen. The monthly jobs report stronger than most economists expected.
23: The April employment report found 115,000 new positions, with the unemployment rate as expected remaining at 4.3%. Economists were predicting just 50 to 62,000 jobs.
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24: This afternoon, expect more clouds than sun with a high of 67. Tonight will be partly cloudy with a low of 51. Tomorrow will bring breezy conditions with intervals of clouds and sunshine, possibly a stray shower in the afternoon, and a high of 73. Sunday will have periods of clouds and sunshine with a high of 64. I'm meteorologist Jason Caterina on AM 560, The Answer.
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10: Quite the intro. 312-642-5600. Anything you want to talk about?
9: Yeah, anything. Call in. That's right.
10: You want to talk about crime in the city? If you want to talk about something positive, you want to talk about Mother's Day. We're going to get to it all because later we're going to let you hear for yourself. Dan Proft got emotional this morning, and it's pretty good because you haven't heard it yet.
9: No,
10: I want you to hear it. So
9: I was busy.
10: Want to get your reaction?
9: I do want to do just a little bit of cleanup here because I it's important to point out the arrogance of the political ruling class in this state when they're going to tell Walgreens number 24 on the Fortune 500 list, $154 billion in revenue every single year. Headquartered in the state of Illinois, and they think they can tell Walgreens what to do with their business when. I mean, this is the height of arrogance, and I can't be more disgusted with this state when it comes to the economics.
10: Well, they did the same thing on the south side to Walmart when Walmart wanted to close, and they said, "Too bad, we're closing because you're stealing from us." And I feel like some people in the black community feel as it's a form of reparations. Like, I need bread, so I'm just going to go get that bread. And that came from the George Floyd riots when that little social justice warrior was up there. She's like, if you need a pair of glasses, you go in and get it. That is our form of reparations. That's what we're doing. So they're trying to excuse their behavior.
9: Yeah, I want to know if Eileen O'Neill Burke is now prosecuting a retail theft at $300, or is it still at $1,000 because she's so busy doing other stuff? It should be.
10: No,
9: she
10: dropped it right away as soon as she got in office.
9: Okay, good. Well, I hope it's being prosecuted because this petty theft leads to the bigger theft, and it needs to stop right now. And shame on these politicians who think they can tell. They couldn't even run their own Walgreens. If given the chance, they couldn't run. And by the way, whatever happened to Mayor Johnson's, grocery stores? Have they started up yet?
10: No, not yet.
9: No, of course not, because they don't know what the hell they're doing.
10: And he's
9: people
10: never,
9: are a joke.
10: He's never run a business. 312-642-5600. Let's go to Eduardo in Tampa Bay. Good morning. Hi, Eduardo.
0: Yeah, good morning, ladies. Well, it looks like the criminals also include aides to Congress people like Danny Davis. $31,000 wire transfer.
9: Yep, we talked about that. Yep, we talked about that yesterday. That's right. It's another shameful example of the political class getting their own.
10: Well, thinking they can get away with it. Yeah, he works for the government. He works for Danny Davis's office. And he stole from the government and got a PPP loan during COVID.
9: Right, and I think
10: for a business he doesn't own.
9: And the last word of that is that Danny Davis isn't necessarily going to fire him. We're not sure what we're going to be doing.
10: That's their response.
9: The hell?
10: Oh, my God.
9: Oh, my gosh.
10: Thanks, Eduardo. Let's go to our good friend David Kolsak in Glenview. Hi, David. How are you?
6: I'm good. How are you guys this morning?
10: We're great.
9: Fired up.
6: So I was listening to, I heard the emotional thing from Dan Proft this morning, and that was very, very nice. I've never seen him or heard him be emotional like that. Nice to see that he's not a robot. But the other day he was talking to someone about Spencer Pratt out in Los Angeles, the guy that's running for mayor, and he was talking to somebody, and I want to say it was Pollock, the journalist, but somebody who lived in LA, and they had the conversation, and it was very interesting because Dan kind of dismissed his campaign out of hand because he only had 12% of the polling votes and whatever. And I've been following this guy because, frankly, I saw him when he was on the reality TV show, and I thought he was obnoxious on there. And I'm like, I'm going to tune into this. And so I see him and I watched the debate the other night, and I find him to be absolutely commonsensical. And I don't see why everyone, independent, Democrat, Republican, I mean, he said, I have an R next to my name because it stands for responsible. I mean, saying all the right things, keep everything local, fix the roads, get the streets safe. But the thing that he's got more than anything is he's got angry moms on his side. And when moms get angry, as you guys know, Amy, for sure, you know, that when you get the moms against you, you've got the biggest campaign ever as a grassroots campaign, because as this June election comes up, if he gets 51%, he's in. And so I think it's possible. So I wouldn't dismiss him out of hand. You know, Dan Proft dismissed Trump out of hand in 2015 as well. So, again, I just think there's a lot of common sense people that are coming around, and I really like what I'm hearing out of him, and I wish we had somebody like that run for mayor in Chicago.
10: Wouldn't that be great? So there's an online poll that was conducted by NBC4. You know, they co-hosted the debate. An astonishing 88% gave Pratt the win. And I watched it again yesterday because I'm fascinated with this guy. I remember seeing him on the Hill, and then I'm a Celebrity, Get Me Out of Here.
9: Did you start his fan club yet?
10: No, not yet, but he's very Trumpian. And my cousin in Orange County said to me, well, can you believe Spencer Pratt, I mean, a reality TV host? And I said, what is President Trump? He was in our living rooms for 13 years as a reality TV host. And I love Spencer Pratt. And here's one thing. I just want to play this bite because we couldn't get to it yesterday. He suffered. Again, we know he lost his house. His childhood home was destroyed. And the neighbor across the street burned alive.
11: To the mayor, Karen Bass's 1,000 firefighters that were available, but there was no engines for them because of the $17 million that Chief Crowley had asked the mayor for 9 weeks before. And Mayor Karen Bass denied it. So they may have been available, but they didn't have the equipment they needed. Not to mention Janice Quinones, who Mayor Karen Bass put into her position of power at the LADWP. She drained both of these reservoirs that these firefighters needed to put out these fires. A lot of people will talk about climate change and hurricane force winds. The winds in the Pacific Palisades never reached higher than 40 miles per hour. For those first 6 hours, they didn't go above 20.
10: And that's true. And then, and he even said, Google it, and it's true. And then other meteorologists came forward and said, yeah, the first 6 hours, it was not over 40 miles per hour. And that's when you have to attack the fire.
9: Okay, well, let's not get too hot on Spencer Pratt right now. First of all, Dan is enthused by what he sees in California, and he's been saying for a long time now which blue state is going to be the breakout state where enough people wake up and make a difference and turn things and have actually somebody with conservative ideas win. And so he is sort of looking towards somebody like a Spencer Pratt to do that. He did say positive things about him, but as Joel Pollack said to us on our conversation with him just yesterday, look, just like Illinois, California is controlled by the unions.
10: Yeah. Pratt addressed that. He said, you have all the unions, but I have common sense and I have lived through this tragedy.
9: Yeah.
10: And I'm telling you that. And he had some solutions because not all, you know, he could
9: well,
10: just
9: I get well, it, but, it, wait, but in wait, terms of electoral finish. Wins, Please, in terms of electoral wins, which is what we were talking about, it's going to be a very, very narrow path for him to win in California because of the union control. And we've seen it in Illinois. Dan and I have lived it in Illinois. We know how powerful they are.
10: Well, that doesn't mean we can't support him.
9: Yeah, okay.
10: And you can donate to his campaign.
9: Amy's starting the fan club.
10: No, let me finish. Now I can't even remember what I was going to say about Spencer Pratt. All right, David, do you have anything else you want to add?
6: No, I really don't. But you got to have free and fair elections. And the bottom line is you know, Jeannie, when you ran and you didn't win, I questioned you about election integrity, and you thought there was no way they could steal it. And I look at it and I go, I don't trust any of these elections. So I hope they have free and fair elections and they count the votes and they don't let illegal people vote unless they're voting for somebody like Spencer Pratt. So bottom line for me is I want the best man to win. And he seems like a pretty sharp guy, and new people sometimes have good ideas. And, you know, whether he could execute even after he gets in is a whole nother kettle of fish. So bottom line is it's nice to see somebody with common sense running and making a difference. And I love that.
9: I agree with that completely.
10: Thanks, David. Appreciate the phone call.
6: You guys have a great weekend.
10: All right, you too.
6: Bye-bye.
10: And tell your wife happy Mother's Day. Okay, he's gone. All right, let's go to Florian. Hello, Florian. How are you?
2: I'm great, Amy. How are you? Jeannie, hello.
9: Hello.
10: So we were talking yesterday about Kim Fox and how this was unbelievable that during a deposition she admitted that the people who committed a crime who are suing the state or suing Illinois, suing the police department, were really found guilty. Were really guilty of the crime, I should say.
9: But yeah.
2: Yeah. To fully understand how we came to Fox's deposition, you have to go back to 1998, and there is a young woman named Adriana Mejia. She's living with her husband down in the Chicago Lawn neighborhood, and they have two house guests, and both of those house guests are accused murderers, Gabriela Salache and Arturo Reyes. Mejia, unfortunately, cannot have a child, and to fulfill her lifelong goal, she decides to fake a pregnancy. And as a result of her faking this pregnancy, she has to come up with a child. Well, over the next 10 months, as the due date nears, she, along with her cousin, Reyes, they decide to stake out some healthcare clinics to try to find a suitable target. Their plot is to kidnap a child and pass it off on her own. The murder took place, I think, at the end of March or beginning of April in 1998, about 10 days prior to the murder. Mejia and Reyes go to a Westside medical clinic. I think it's over near University of Illinois, Chicago, and they find their target. And it's a woman named Jacinta Soto. And she and her husband have two children, a two-month-old, Maria, and a three-year-old, Santiago. When they find her, the pair follow them home, and they know where the Sotos live. And they lived in Bucktown, right at Lovett and Armitage. 10 days later, Mejia has claimed, along with her accomplices, Reyes and Salache, they went to the Sotos' home at 3 a.m. when they knock on the door, the three barge into the apartment and they begin stabbing Jacinta. And I believe they stabbed her nearly 40 times in the entrance to the apartment. Then the two move to the bedroom where the husband is sleeping. Mariano is sleeping. They stab him around 20 times. And I think this is where you can actually define Kim Fox's admission she thought they were guilty as so aggravating, because the crime itself was so gruesome it verged on an atrocity. There were nearly 60 stabbing wounds on these two people. So when they collect the two children, the two-month-old and three-year-old, the three conspirators, they return very early in the morning back to the healthcare clinic where they kill time for several hours. Then she goes home and presents to her husband. They were living in Chicago Lawn. She presents to her husband the two children. And it was, of course, odd for Mejia's husband because the two-month-old did not look like a newborn. So it certainly raised an eyebrow. And then complicating matters, you've got a three-year-old she's with. So she cooks up another story. It's just another layer upon layer of lies. But she cooks up another story saying this three-year-old, Santiago, was completely unrelated to Maria, and she had been entrusted to Angela's care by the real parents, and they were never really defined.
10: Right. So there was an arrest made, because we got to move along the story. There was an arrest made. These three were arrested. She's still in jail, but those two are out. And they got a certificate of innocence, and now they're suing the police department.
2: Exactly. And that is the key here. Why is Angela Mejia, who has signed a deposition claiming she witnessed the two commit the crime, why does she still remain in jail, but Gabriela Solace and Arturo Reyes are out, have received those COIs, and now stand to collect millions of dollars? And I think on top of this, the strongest evidence is the case was reviewed by Anita Alvarez, and she completely rejected their claim. So this is what makes Fox's admission earlier last month so damning against any settlement and any legal recourse to revoke those COIs. I don't know if it's possible, but there is almost a 100% certainty they did participate in the crime. A judge hearing an appeal claimed there is no possible way Mejia could have committed the crimes alone.
9: Okay, so I wanted to bring this in, Florian, because I don't think this is the other part of the story that most people aren't aware of, is that both Solace and Reyes are in Mexico, and they're filing these million-dollar lawsuits against Chicago from Mexico because they're illegal. And in fact,
2: yes,
9: at the time that they were released from prison in 2018, the Sun-Times and Martin Pribe put this all together in his latest Substack out today. He put this together. He said, but he took from the Sun-Times article this, which is a good summary. So I'm going to read the Sun-Times summary. But there was no triumphant walk to the prison gates for either Solace or Reyes on Thursday. Both men, Mexican nationals who were undocumented immigrants at the time of their arrest, were transferred from state prisons to Immigration and Customs Enforcement detention centers. They were not free for one split second, said attorney Karen Daniel, who was their defense attorney in the Innocent Project, who had waited at the state prison in Pontiac for hours Thursday afternoon before learning Solace had been taken by ICE agents. That was at the time of President Trump's first administration. And the fact that Pribe writes that himself, the fact that federal authorities whisked Solace and Reyes away into federal custody was an early sign that these authorities did not believe the men were innocent of the double murders. And there was good reason for the feds not to believe they were innocent. And now we find out Kim Fox doesn't even believe they're innocent. And yet that certificate of innocence is going to gain them millions of dollars from the taxpayers. It's disgusting.
2: Potentially, and this whole matter about the settlement hinges on whether or not the aldermen in the Chicago City Council have the courage to say no and vote against any settlement. Since the settlement, their tentative terms have come, they've settled on some terms. The court cases, the court appearances were canceled, and now it's thrown over into the city council over whether or not to approve the proposed settlements. So every bit of this hinges on whether aldermen, who are certainly aware of Kim Fox's deposition, will have the courage to vote against any settlement. Under city council terms or rules, if you have a settlement on with the city, if it's above $100,000, it must be approved by the city council. Right. Every bit of it hinges on the approval by the city council. This should be a 50-0 unanimous loss for both men. This should never, ever be approved after what Fox admitted. And just to remind you, when they were released from custody after the judge dismissed the case and Fox said she would not bring charges again, Eric Sussman, her then first assistant, said the men were probably guilty and it was an injustice they were being released. This has never been a secret, and this is another perfect example of how Kim Fox has left a disgraceful legacy over Cook County.
10: Well, at least there's a little bit of hope. Thank you so much, Florian, for the information. We really appreciate it, and have a great weekend.
2: Yep, you bet. Thanks, ladies.
10: All right, coming up, you finally get to hear it. What brought Dan Prof to tears?
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10: All right, Jeannie, you didn't hear it this morning because you weren't listening to your friend Dan Prof, but I was. And this Mother's Day, people were, you know, thinking, being grateful for their mothers for Open Mic Friday, and Dan got a little teary-eyed.
12: Karen and Beecher.
13: Oh, good morning, Dan. And see, that clip that you just played, that's a great example of what I want to compliment you on. You provide us with such a wide variety of topics, and then you also provide us scaffolding, like, to dig deeper and connect dots. So I really, really appreciate that. So few people do that anymore. And really, what I'm doing here is I am complimenting you, but I'm also complimenting your mother. My goodness, how she held you to a greater standard and worked so hard to keep you on the straight and narrow. So thank you for that. And I'm so grateful that your mom gave you us. So happy Mother's Day to your mom, even though I know she's passed. They're always still with us. And God bless you, Dan.
5: Thank you very much, Karen. I appreciate that.
8: You're welcome.
5: All right, we got to cut and print that. I got to make that my ringtone. Thank you very much, Karen.
10: Wasn't that great? And happy Heavenly Mother's Day to everyone whose mother has passed away. If your mother is still alive, please wish her a happy Mother's Day and just let her know how much you love you. Thank you so much for listening, and happy Mother's Day to you, mother of five.
9: Absolutely. Better get five phone calls.
10: Yeah, you will. All right, have a great weekend. God bless, and God bless America.
5: Hey, if you're living with joint pain, listen up. I want you to try something different. You don't have to live in pain every day. Have a conversation with my friends at QC Kinetics and tell them I sent you when you do. They offer all natural regenerative treatments for joint pain. I've seen the results and personally

0: unacceptable.
1: Rubio urged European allies today to move beyond rhetoric and take concrete action against Iran, even as he sought to repair strained ties with the Vatican during the two-day visit following tensions over the war. And Spanish authorities are preparing to receive the Hanta virus-stricken cruise ship headed for the Canary Islands. Health officials plan to carefully evacuate the more than 140 passengers and crew when the MV Hondias arrives this weekend. The U.S. and U.K. are arranging flights to repatriate their citizens. At least three passengers have died. Several others are sick, but none of the remaining passengers or crew is currently symptomatic. 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
3: This afternoon, expect more clouds than sun with a high temperature of 67. Tonight will be partly cloudy with a low of 52. Tomorrow, anticipate intervals of clouds and sunshine becoming breezy in the afternoon with a chance of a stray shower. The high temperature will reach 73. I'm meteorologist Jason Caterina on AM 560, The Answer.
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6: And now, it's time for the Cat's Corner.
7: This is John Katzimatidis, the Cat's Corner. 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
7: Putting on taxes and regulations without knowledge of what happens. 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
4: We begin the show with major breaking news. The Virginia Supreme Court throws out the Democratic gerrymander of the Old Dominion. It is a huge blow to the Democrats. Former Virginia Attorney General Ken Cuccinelli joins us at the bottom of this hour to discuss this. Ken was right, and you heard it here first on the Scott Jennings Show. Hakeem Jeffries' promise of maximum warfare, well, it is blowing up in Democratic faces today. Today's jobs report, a big one. It beat expectations substantially. We have the numbers on a booming job market. And fraud in Ohio, yes, massive fraud. It's been uncovered by reporter Luke Rosiak. Have you seen these videos that he is posting? We have Luke live on the show today for a report that you don't want to miss. It is Friday, May the 8th. I'm Scott Jennings, broadcasting for Salem, and we are live today in Louisville, Kentucky. It is a breaking news edition of the Scott Jennings Show, and we have you covered. On this day, 1945, Victory in Europe Day, the culmination of fighting in Europe during World War II. Allied nations across the globe celebrated the end of the monstrous Nazi regime. As for today's news, let's start with Iran. Fighting flared up in the Strait of Hormuz yesterday. The U.S. delivered what the president called love taps to Iranian vessels in the strait. He says the ceasefire is still intact despite these small boats, missiles, and drones coming in from the enemy. Here's the president discussing this in the Oval Office last night. Cut number five.
5: An excursion down to Iran because we can't let them have a nuclear weapon. Look, and this is very simple. Iran cannot have a nuclear weapon because as tough as they are, we want to keep them alive. We want to keep all of you alive. Iran cannot have a nuclear weapon, and they won't. And they've agreed to that, among other things.
4: Coming up this hour, we'll talk to an expert about the president's upcoming trip to China and how that may be affecting Trump's quest to get a peace deal with Iran. Jobs report came in this morning, and it was a strong number, beating expectations, bolstering the White House argument that their policies will come home to roost in a positive way for the American people. Here's how CNBC called the number. Cut two.
6: The big jobs report for April, 65,000 expected. Nay, nay, nay, we are much stronger, 115,000, 115. And last month, upward revision from 178 to 185. These are good numbers.
4: Government employment is shrinking. The private sector is growing, and that was the intention of the Trump economic plan all along. Here's Kevin Hassett, by the way. He's the president's top economic advisor. Cut number one.
7: The factory boom that President Trump has talked so much about is visible everywhere. We've got about 70,000 people who have jobs now building factories. Those factories are going to end up, you know, putting machines in and creating jobs.
4: Kevin Hassett there talking this morning on the White House South Lawn, a happy man today. So the headline is 115,000 jobs in April, over 300,000 jobs created in the last 2 months. President, no doubt happy with those jobs numbers, but he will be unhappy with the U.S. Court of International Trade, which this morning blocked the 10% global tariffs that were instituted by Trump after the Supreme Court struck down his Liberation Day tariffs back in February. So this new court order comes down at 2-1. It was a 3-judge panel. The tariffs will remain in place through July for all other importers not involved in the litigation. An appeal, I'm sure, is forthcoming from the administration. Now to politics news. And the redistricting wars have taken a dramatic turn toward the Republicans today. First, the breaking news. As we predicted here on the Scott Jennings Show weeks ago, the Virginia Supreme Court has tossed out, ruled unconstitutional, that gerrymandered map over there in the Old Dominion. Seems the Democrats there violated the constitutional procedures and then spent $64 million, maybe more actually, to pass a map that they cannot even use. What a world. So instead of a 10-to-1 Virginia map for the Democrats, it reverts to a 6-to-5 map in favor of the Democrats, the one that existed before. Now, we have former Attorney General Ken Cuccinelli coming by at the bottom of the hour to take a victory lap on all of this. He called this weeks ago, and he did it here first on the Scott Jennings Show. Just remember, we give you the truth instead of the narratives. That's our mission here. Now, let's look at other states on redistricting. Down in Tennessee, the Republicans who run that state have moved on a new map. It was 8-to-1 Republican. Now it's 9-to-0. The Governor Bill Lee has signed it into law. It is a done deal. The Democrats in the state legislature melting down just a little bit. Take a look at this in cut number
8: 4.
4: Now, that is State Representative Justin Pearson. He, a Democrat there, he was challenging the incumbent Memphis Congressman Steve Cohen, also a Democrat, for the old congressional seat there. But now neither of them are going to have a seat in Congress. But it's not just Pearson. It seems all the Democrats down in Tennessee, especially in the legislature, are losing their minds over this fair and reasonable redrawing. Watch this Democrat get into a physical tug of war with another colleague. Cut number 3. They seem to be having a lot of fun down there in the volunteer state. Now, the Republicans in South Carolina are also considering to redraw their maps, and it would knock out, if they do it, longtime Congressman Jim Clyburn. It would take South Carolina from 6-to-1 to 7-to-0. Now, the South Carolina primaries have already been delayed to the middle of August to account for this possible redistricting. We're also still waiting for maps in Louisiana where a redraw is mandated by the Supreme Court. Currently 4-to-2 there, and it will go to either 6-0 or 5-to-1. And Alabama is also petitioning to redraw their maps as well. In the South, it seems that only Mississippi is pumping the brakes. The House Speaker there says they'll take it up in 2027. So right now, after all of this news, where does the Democratic plan of maximum warfare actually stand? Well, let's see here. Most likely outcome is that the Republicans pick up 15 or 16 seats, and the Democrats have picked up 6. So that would be a net gain of 10-to-11 for the Republicans. Seems like maximum warfare on redistricting has blown up in the face of Democratic leader Hakeem Jeffries. Overall, where does the battle for the House stand? What does it look like forecasting ahead of this midterm? Well, it's closer than you might think. Here's the new crystal ball House ratings. Right now, the Republicans are favored in 211 seats, and the Democrats are favored in 208. There are about 16 toss-ups. So right now, Republicans maybe in a little bit better shape than you've been led to believe by the cable news pundits. Little immigration news. Remember that terrible video of the Haitian illegal immigrant who fatally beat that Florida store clerk with a hammer? Well, that illegal alien now facing the death penalty. Seems there are courts and some judges that can get things right, at least down in Florida. UFO news. I said UFO news. The president today has released a massive tranche of never-before-seen files that the government's been holding on to for decades. He's been promising this for a while. You can look at them for yourself. Go to this website, war.gov/UFO. This is all coming out of the Pentagon. What's in there? Well, you'll see videos, photos, and original source documents from across the entire U.S. government all in one place. Look at it for yourself. I'm told the truth is out there. little word from our friends at Relief Factor. Let me ask you a question. Have you ever been in a bad relationship where, you know, it just sort of has worn you down? You settle into it, even though deep down you know this isn't it. This isn't how it's supposed to be. Of course you have. That's what daily aches and pains can feel like. 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To China, to talk about Iran when we come back. It's Scott Jennings on Salem. 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

0: House. Vice President Vance is apparently meeting this morning, or did meet, may still be meeting, with the Prime Minister of Qatar to discuss the ongoing negotiations with Iran. Now, the Qataris are a key back channel here in this diplomatic dance that's going on. So, obviously, some things are going on behind the scenes. Joining us now to discuss it, Steve Yates, Senior Research Fellow for China and National Security Policy at the Heritage Foundation. Steve, thanks for coming on. I have a question for you, which is this. The Chinese are, I think, important in all this. Obviously, they get their oil from Iran, and President Trump is going to Beijing next week. What do you think here? What's the role of China in possibly bringing all this to an end in somehow, some way?
1: Well, China obviously has a lot at stake in all of this, economically, but also diplomatically. They've, in some ways, wasted the last several years playing footsie with Russia, Iran, and other irrelevant countries, and sort of lost pace with America and getting on the right side of things. I think this conflict has been a wake-up call in that regard. They thought they had some leverage over us with rare earths. President Trump has made very, very clear we have ultimate leverage in control of choke points, energy markets, and access to the world's largest consumer market. So I think this is a gut check meeting. When it comes back to the Middle East, it really is China. Talk to your friends. Try to tell them, make a deal, because this is hurting you, and it's going to hurt them worse if they don't.
0: We heard this week that the Iranian foreign minister was in Beijing for meetings there with the Chinese. Do you think that was a little situation where maybe they've been called into the principal's office a little bit? And have we heard, you know, what the results of those meetings might have been?
1: Well, we didn't hear too much about it, which is not a surprise. Beijing is not a bastion of transparency. And so when you end up with the Iranian foreign minister going, could have just as well been a Hail Mary from him about, hey, we're saying this is going well, but we know what the truth is, and so do you. How about you help a brother out? And I think that the Chinese message back was, we want oil flowing. We want the straits open. You guys better make your deal. I don't think they're doing that as a favor to the United States. I think they meant it because this is economic disruption in China at a scale their media is not reporting.
0: All right, let's talk about the back and forth between the United States and Iran. The United States, a couple of days ago, sent over this memorandum of understanding. It's sort of a framework to get to talks to end the war and set up some kind of diplomatic solution here. Rubio says they're expecting a response today. My questions are this. Do you expect a response today? And from who? I still think the scrambling at the top of the Iranian government is a problem for us when it comes to figuring out, well, who are we actually making a deal with here?
1: That is a problem. I think people just need to be honest, but it shouldn't be a surprise. We've chosen not to do the full Iraq mode, invade, occupy, and run a country, and I agree with not doing that. We also have chosen not to do the Obama buy the threat and appease and see if things work out with a deal. And so in splitting the middle, you deal with some uncertainty. I think what President Trump is doing is leaving these negotiations open, not because they're going to give us a reliable deal, but it helps with the comprehensive pressure to continue to kind of put bumpers on the bowling alley so that you're managing this. You've switched from major military operations to sort of mowing the law and maintenance. And I think that's kind of what we're doing with this pressure. But I don't expect a big agreement that is deliverable, because the IRGC is literally sworn to uphold the revolution. It's the least reformable of the institutions there. And until there's clarity on what else can take its place, we're dealing with the muddle that you are concerned about.
0: Well, they may not be reformable, but they are bombable. And that's what some conservatives think the president ought to do here, is finish the job and go ahead and wipe out the rest of these fanatics in the IRGC. What do you think? Has the president shown too much patience, too much restraint? What's your view?
1: Well, it blows me away to a degree, and I'm sure that a lot of your friends on cable that hate the president would never say that he's been restrained, but he's actually been very gradualist and restrained in this. I think it's been a prudent use of risk management and power, but I would definitely think he's going to hit again. I think that he's wanting the economic pressure to continue to cook them. It is a bigger economic nuclear weapon than people understand. And so I think he's just shaping the negotiating table to where they have no choice but to actually surrender without saying they're surrendering.
0: All right, that voice you're hearing today on the Scott Jennings Show, that of Steve Yates. He's a senior research fellow for China and National Security Policy at the Heritage Foundation. Steve, I look forward to checking in with you in the days ahead after the president gets back from Beijing. We'll see how all that turns out. Appreciate your time today. We're going to take a break, but when we come back, more on the breaking news out of Virginia. The Supreme Court there has thrown out the Democratic map. It's going back to the way it was. This is a huge victory for Republicans. The man who called it, Ken Cuccinelli, joins us live right after this. Hey, it's Scott Jennings with a message about healthcare. 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
7: Rose Garden for Moms. I'm Therese Crowley, Fox News. President Trump honoring Angel and Gold Star moms in a Rose Garden reception for Mother's Day. While Secretary of State Rubio says we should hear something from Iran today on the U.S. proposal to resolve the war after Iran's unsuccessful attack on three U.S. warships in the Strait of Hormuz, Secretary Rubio explains,
8: only stupid countries don't shoot back when you're shot at, and we're not a stupid country.
7: With more U.S. airstrikes today targeting the rudders of empty oil tankers trying to break through the blockade. The Virginia Supreme Court strikes down the voter-approved attempt to remap the Commonwealth to a 10-to-1 Democrat advantage. And the War Department has released the classified UFO files at war.gov/UFO. President Trump posting, now you can decide for yourself. Have fun. 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
6: Your official weather forecast from the Air Right Heating and Cooling Weather Center.
9: This afternoon, expect more clouds than sun with a high of 67. Tonight will be partly cloudy with a low of 52. Tomorrow will bring intervals of clouds and sunshine, becoming breezy in the afternoon with a chance of a stray shower and a high of 73. Sunday will have periods of clouds and sunshine with a high of 64. I'm meteorologist Jason Caterina on AM 560, The Answer.
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0: All right, it's Friday, May the 8th. It's a breaking news edition of the Scott Jennings Show. Coming up in about 30 seconds, I have the former Attorney General of Virginia, Ken Cuccinelli, who is standing by, and I have invited him back to take a victory lap because about a month ago, he correctly predicted everything, literally everything, that is happening in Virginia right now. First, I do need to dispense some messaging from our friends at Americans for Prosperity. The message is this, and I take you back to March of 1775 to a church in Richmond, St. John's Church, where Patrick Henry rose to speak the words that spurred the American Revolution, and they echo throughout our history today. The words are, give me liberty or give me death. You know them well. As we celebrate America's 250th, it's never been more important to reflect on our nation's values and to commit ourselves to moving beyond the fighting that we have going on in the country today and move our country forward. My friends at Americans for Prosperity have created a terrific way to celebrate this historic year through their One Small Step campaign. 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Get your name in the hopper as we celebrate America's 250th anniversary. All right, here's what I want to do. I want to take you back now to April the 8th, 1 month ago, and for the first time, anybody anywhere made this prediction public 1 month ago. Let's roll the tape. Ken Cuccinelli.
16: Yes, folks, probably are going to look back at Tuesday and think that was the easy part because they have so badly violated several constitutional provisions. Mind you, we're talking about the state constitution of Virginia, not the federal constitution, that they're going to have a hard time keeping this from being voided by the Virginia Supreme Court. So that's what's next. Briefs are due tomorrow to the Virginia Supreme Court. They're going to have oral argument on Monday. There's another case coming up out of a circuit court in Southwest Virginia that's being heard today, and I imagine will be consolidated or play catch-up with the case right now in front of the Virginia Supreme Court. So this is going to go very fast. I think we're going to have a final ruling in May, best guess. And I, you know, I'm not a betting man, but if I were, I'd be betting on no in the courts, even though they lost by a couple of points yesterday at the ballot box.
0: All right. The only problem with this, Ken, is that you're not a betting man. Because if you were a betting man and you bet on your own predictions, you'd be the richest lawyer in Virginia today. Ken Cuccinelli, welcome back to the show. Take your victory lap and take a bow. You called it down to the number.
16: Amen, brother. And after the vote, Polymarket was like 8 cents to the dollar. If I'd have loved to have put $10,000 in there. I'd have made $120,000. And I was ready to do it, but I am not a betting man, as you note. But man, I'll go ahead and say it, Scott. I called how they would decide it. I called who would write the opinion, and even when. You recall I said it was going to be this week, right? Well, they squeaked it in there. They squeaked it in there, and this is a big win for Virginia. And you know who the big loser is, and it's funny, she didn't have much control over the start of it, is Spanberger.
0: Oh, yeah.
16: I mean, she's been made a national face of this thing with just bearing the burden of hypocrisy, and the brazenness of it all just came back to bite them. You and I have talked about that, and the Supreme Court opinion, the Virginia Supreme Court opinion. So, folks, Virginia Supreme Court. This is a Virginia constitutional issue. The Virginia Constitution ends with the Virginia Supreme Court. It isn't going anywhere else. There's no appeal to the U.S. Supreme Court. This is over, and Virginia keeps the maps that its bipartisan redistricting commission drew 5 years ago.
0: So this was a question I was going to ask you, because Hakeem Jeffries, he of Maximum Warfare claims, has already come out today and said that they're exploring all options to have this Supreme Court decision in Virginia done away with. Just for the record, because you're the oracle, is there anything at all that Hakeem Jeffries can do about this, or does he just have to live with this egg on his face?
16: Not a single thing for 2026. And I mean, his posts to that, in that regard, Democrats are reposting him and saying, hey, dude, what about Supreme Court? Don't you get? This is over. Democrats are saying it to Hakeem Jeffries already. So the finger pointing has begun. You know, the Democrats in Virginia, as they started to worry, started to say, well, you know, we had lawyers tell us this was perfectly legitimate. Of course, these are Democrats in the state Senate who are lawyers, but apparently not very good ones, including the majority leader, Scott Turvill. And I keep teasing him on Twitter here about, hey, why don't you name those lawyers? And of course, it's Mark Elias' law firm and Hakeem Jeffries' lawyers.
0: Oh, and is it Mark Elias?
16: Virginia Dems to do their dirty work.
0: So this is a great name for us to discuss. Mark Elias is the main Democratic lawyer that they send out to meddle in and mess with elections and election law. And he makes all sorts of boasts and claims on social media all the time. I'm not sure he has all that great of a record in court. Yeah, he's kind of a Twitter lawyer, but he's their main guy, and they pay him a lot of money, and he failed here, didn't he?
16: Big time, big time. And look, this wasn't a close call. As the majority said, just since the 1971 rewrite of Virginia's Constitution, and by the way, this method has been in place for 150 years, so there's only so far you can go back. The General Assembly has proposed 63 different constitutional amendments. 54 of them have been adopted by the people, and never before has there been a General Assembly so brazen as to try to treat the requirements of the Virginia Constitution like this General Assembly did, which also tells me, Scott, we really are dealing with a very different kind of General Assembly here. These people are Marxists here. And, you know, we're going to have to live with that in Virginia.
0: Let me read you, Ken. I'm not sure if you've seen this or not, but this is the statement of Virginia Senator Tim Kaine, a Democrat. He says, quote, the timing of this ruling speaks volumes. If the Virginia Supreme Court had legitimate concerns about this referendum, the time to stop it would have been before 3 million Virginians cast their ballots. Ken, tell us why Tim Kaine is an idiot, because this makes no sense.
16: So this explanation of why Tim Kaine is an idiot, as opposed to the others, is
0: the myriad others. Yes,
16: the Democrats, represented by Attorney General Jay Jones and the lawyers he hired, including an out-of-state lawyer to argue a state constitutional issue. Go figure. They argued to the court in February, correctly, I might add, that over 100 years of Virginia law and precedent said the court doesn't touch a referendum until it's over. And that goes back, ironically, given that the state house speaker's name is Don Scott, the case is Scott v. James. And that has been the precedent in law of Virginia, and the Supreme Court honored that request consistent with the law and history of Virginia. And so now you've got Tim Kaine barking at them for doing exactly what his side asked them to do in February. Mm. And we knew this was going to happen. He was going to bark either way, right? And so he's just complaining about the outcome with no concern for the law or the Constitution and the protections the Constitution is supposed to provide to Virginia and Virginians. The lack of concern for that on the part of the Democrats, Tim Kaine, Hakeem Jeffries, within the state, Louise Lucas.
0: she's having a rough week. She's having a rough week, Ken.
16: she's having a rough week. Yeah, she could sell some T-shirts, say 6F and 5 to help pay her bail.
0: Yeah, rough week there. She had her office and businesses raided by the FBI. By the way, in a raid for an investigation that started during the Biden years. This has nothing to do with
16: Biden
0: Trump.
16: Administration,
0: and
16: yes,
0: now this whole redistricting fiasco is somewhat laid at her feet as well. So we've got a couple of minutes here. Let's talk generally about where we stand. So Virginia goes back to 6-5. That's where it was. That's where it will be, at least for the 2026 election. And you look around the country here. So the only places where Democrats actually did anything was California, where they picked up 5 seats, and in Utah, where they picked up a seat. Everywhere else, Texas, Republicans got 5. Florida, Republicans got 4. Ohio, 1. Missouri, 1. North Carolina, 1. Tennessee, 1. In Louisiana, I expect them to get 1 there. Alabama, they'll get 1. They may get 1 in South Carolina. So overall right now, Ken, after this Virginia reset, it looks like the Republicans are going to pick up 10 or 11 seats in the overall redistricting project. And, you know, we had a lot of Democrats and a lot of media people out crowing about how this had all backfired on the Republicans. Once again, all the people who are empowered to tell you what's going on with our politics, the political information distribution complex had it totally, completely wrong, just like they did in 24. They got it wrong on this, and I'm starting to wonder if their predictions about the midterms are going to be wrong, too, Ken Cuccinelli.
16: Yeah, well, I'm hoping. You know, gas prices need to come down, other things have to happen. But the fact of the matter is the Dems did their power redistricting at the beginning of the decade because they always do. And it's kind of Republicans that have always played soft. And, you know, you look at Florida. Just look at Ron DeSantis and that General Assembly. They were inspired by Virginia, and it probably didn't help to have Louise Lucas, you know, dancing around all over the place, cussing everybody out. She doesn't really make Virginia look good, and I served with Louise back when I was in the state Senate. Mm. But she got Florida mad enough to go do their own redistricting for four other seats. And it may be, if the Florida one survives, the Virginia one hasn't, they may have just inspired 4 other seats that were never going to move.
0: Unbelievable.
16: Until 2030. And she got them to move. Louise Lucas got them, and Don Scott, our Virginia leader, them to move. And
0: Louise Lucas, she's like the Republican of the week around here. She may have done more for the party than anybody. Ken Cuccinelli, I just have to say it. You are the oracle of Virginia, and we're grateful that you made all these predictions on the Scott Jennings Show. I look forward to having you back soon and seeing you in a green room sometime in the near future. I got to get to a break. We've got Luke Rosiak up next. Don't miss it on the Scott Jennings Show.
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0: Sometimes you ask yourself, are there any actual journalists left out there in the world? I'm here to tell you that yes, there are a few. Have you heard of this guy, Luke Rosiak, investigative reporter for the Daily Wire? He is putting out these videos a multi-part series on the rampant fraud in Medicaid in Ohio. Take a listen to this. Cut 14.
1: What's up, guys? Well, why are you guys looking special for only Somalians, business owners?
2: Because we're not.
1: Why?
2: Well,
1: why
2: are
1: you guys looking only Somali doors?
2: We're just looking at the home care companies.
1: When we see you guys, you're looking special people.
0: That's Luke Rosiak's video. It's a three-part series, at least it's been released so far. The third one's out today, called Medicaid Millions. It's on the Daily Wire, and joining us, the purveyor of this journalism himself, Luke Rosiak. Luke, thanks for some time today. This is incredible investigative journalism. I have two questions, and I'll let you take it from here. How did you figure all this out, and what have you learned in the state of Ohio about the Medicaid fraud going on there?
3: Well, DOGE actually released a big database of Medicaid spending a couple of months ago, and that's a huge deal. That's 10% of the federal budget, and it's got a lot of problems, and nobody really looked at it. And so I wanted to see, I mean, Nick Shirley did some great work out of Minnesota, but people wonder, maybe is he cherry picking? Is this an outlier? And the data let us take a very analytical, comprehensive view at the lay of the land when it comes to Medicaid. And what I found is that certain states are abusing at massive scale what they call waivers that let Medicaid be used for stuff that it was never intended for. Specifically what they call personal services, which I call butlers for Somalis. And that's like they will send somebody to your house to clean, to cook. And then they took it further. They let your own family members be your butler, and they include the services. You can bill for this, bill the government by the hour for this, providing companionship and conversation to your own family. And so I went to Columbus. That's where the data took me. I'd never been to Columbus before. That's when I learned that Columbus is actually the second biggest epicenter of Somalis in the United States after Minneapolis. I found that virtually all these home operators were all the people who had these companies that are making $10 million a year, $32 million sometimes from Medicaid. They're all Somali. They've got a lot of sketchy red flags in their backgrounds, but the government kind of takes their word when they submit these forms that they went and they checked on some old ladies, maybe even just their own family members.
0: So tell me about the home health care companies in this office building. There were 94 of them, and they were taking in $66 million a year. These building, there's no windows. You can't really see in there. There doesn't appear to be anybody in the buildings. Is that what you found, just empty office buildings, kind of a front for this whole fraud scheme?
3: Yeah, Scott, it was one of the creepiest experiences of my life. You go down these super long corridors and like the smoke alarms are chirping because nobody is there to change the batteries. There's like stray cats living in the parking lot. Some of the doors don't even have doorknobs. There's mail that's been piling up for months because nobody's ever been there. And because of this database, we could see it. And you might have seen like businesses in your town and you're like, nobody's ever there. What is that? Is a money laundering front? What is it? Because this database, we can look it up and be like, oh, behind that door is like $100,000 a month in Medicaid payments. And you look it up and like one of them was founded by an accountant who lost his license for stealing public funds. And then he founded an LLC using the mailing address of the teenage son of a convicted money launderer. There was a career criminal with like 30 charges, convictions for theft and fraud and child endangerment. He's getting $100,000 a month. I talked to him and he threatened my family. A lot of these people have other full-time jobs and they're just getting a cool $100,000 a month off Medicaid as basically a side hustle.
0: All right, Luke, we got about a minute left here. This is all on the Daily Wire. You've been releasing it. I've seen it on X. So you can see these videos on social media. There's three of them out now. Do you have more to come?
3: Yeah, we have at least probably three more to come. We've got videos on X, 20-minute documentary on the Daily Wire. And yeah, you were talking about Louise Lucas. She operates Medicaid businesses. Alpha News had a story about the head of care has a Medicaid business. Medicaid is crazy. We've got to focus on this topic because it's big.
0: All right. That voice you're hearing is Luke Rosiak. You got to look him up on X. Look up the Daily Wire. Luke Rosiak, investigative reporter, uncovering fraud. Now, Vice President Vance has said that these shocking allegations, if true, show why his task force work is so important. He's directing the task force to look into it and take immediate action to prosecute any fraudsters involved. I have a feeling, Luke, you may have done some work that put some people in jail. It's Luke Rosiak. Find him on Daily Wire. Look him up on X. Watch the videos. be shocked and amazed. But yes, friends, there are still good journalists left in America, and Luke is one of them. We take a break. Back with more after this on the Scott Jennings Show. Don't miss it. I wasn't expecting it, but once you see who built the modern education system, everything clicks. Death of Recess. It comes from Angel Studios. It's not really about recess. It's about control. This documentary exposes how the classroom didn't just evolve. It was intentionally designed, standardized, and centralized. Powerful institutions shaped it, and now they protect it. Billions of dollars flow through education organizations while test scores collapse. Parents were pushed out. Bureaucracies grew stronger, and kids lost freedom. This film examines how controversial gender ideology entered classrooms, all while families are told to stay quiet. Institutions protect themselves, not the children. This system didn't fail by accident. It calcified, and if we don't challenge it, it will not change. That's why independent platforms matter. Angel Studios is willing to distribute stories that mainstream outlets won't touch. 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
9: Iran's response may come within hours.

0: Super Hornet that struck the two empty oil tankers trying to break the blockade. CENTCOM released video of the MT SeaStar 3 and MT SEVDA being struck and now on fire in the Gulf of Oman. They were hit before they could reach Iranian ports.
1: Fox's Jennifer Griffin. President Trump says the ceasefire remains in effect. Meantime, the president has reportedly approved a plan to fire FDA Commissioner Marty Makary. The Wall Street Journal citing sources familiar with the matter who say the decision comes after Makary faced criticism over vaping, abortion, and drug policy. The move is not final and could change. Speaking at the White House Rose Garden a short time ago, President Trump told reporters his administration is cutting drug prices by making most favored nation deals with several major drug companies.
2: I think it's one of the best, biggest things that we've done. Drugs that were costing in London $10 for a pill would cost $130 for a pill in the United States. And now, if it's $10 or if it's $20, that's what we pay.
1: The president spoke after hosting a White House Mother's Day event to honor angel moms, mothers whose children were killed by undocumented immigrants, and Gold Star mothers who lost children in military service. 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
4: This afternoon, expect more clouds than sun with a high temperature of 67. Tonight will be partly cloudy with a low of 52. Tomorrow, anticipate intervals of clouds and sunshine becoming breezy in the afternoon with a chance of a stray shower. The high temperature will reach 73. I'm meteorologist Jason Caterina on AM 560, The Answer.
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5: It's Friday, May the 8th, a special breaking news edition of the Scott Jennings Show. The breaking news on a couple of fronts today. First, on the economy. Big jobs report came out this morning. It was a big number, beating all the estimates, 115,000 jobs created. And that's now over 300,000 jobs created in the last 2 months. Again, this beat all of the estimates. Private sector jobs are up. Government jobs are way down. This is welcome news for the White House. President, by the way, is hosting a special group of mothers at the White House today. Gold Star moms and Angel moms are at the White House having lunch. This is ahead of Mother's Day this weekend. And in political news in Virginia, an earthquake over there. The Virginia Supreme Court has thrown out that state's gerrymandered map. It was moving the state from a 6-5 map to 10-1, Democrat to Republican. Well, the Supreme Court says they violated the Constitution. So that's gone, and now Virginia goes back to the way it was, and it looks like Republicans are poised to pick up over 10 seats when all the redistricting dust settles here in America. Now for a special report, this disturbing trend that we cover often on the Scott Jennings Show. It is the rising anti-Semitism in this country. A new ADL report shows anti-Semitic assaults against Jewish Americans reached their highest level in nearly 50 years last year. Last year alone, 203 anti-Jewish assaults, 32 involving a deadly weapon. And that included three deadly attacks, the shooting at the Capitol Jewish Museum in Washington, D.C., the Molotov cocktail attack at a rally for Israeli hostages in Colorado, and the stabbing of a Jewish man in New York. And that all comes as a mob of anti-Israel protesters swarm the streets outside a historic Manhattan synagogue, clashing with police officers and waving Palestinian flags. The crowd led chants of Israel should not exist, while also targeting the NYPD. They were comparing the officers to the KKK. That protest comes as the NYPD searches for four people wanted in connection to an anti-Semitic graffiti spree in the city. Joining me now is Eve Barlow. She currently publishes on Substack. It's called Blacklisted. She's also a Fox News contributor. Eve, I want to welcome you into the Scott Jennings Show. We're honored to have you. Thanks for your time today.
6: Thank you for having me.
5: Now, I want to start here, Eve, with your story. You were ostracized from your career as a music journalist because of anti-Semitic attacks on you. Tell us what happened a few years ago when people started coming after you in your own industry.
6: Sure. I was a music and film journalist, so I was in the heart of the progressive landscape. You know, that's the arts world is very much leans to the left. So everyone involved in promoting arts and writing about arts tends to dip their toe into leftist progressive politics. So I had noticed this creeping trend in social justice movements that I was caught up in and part of, and, you know, that was informing some of the work that I was doing and the artists I was writing about, where Jews were being, there was a creeping banishment of Jews from every single aspect of the social justice movement, whether it was during the Women's March when Stars of David were being banned from visibility at women's marches, or it was, you know, in LGBTQ spaces where the Queers for Palestine started to become louder and louder and was pushing out anyone who was advocating for Israel or just merely thought Israel had a right to exist. Bearing in mind Israel has the largest Pride parade in the world, it was a really crazy thing to start experiencing. And then my moment when I felt like I couldn't keep my mouth shut any longer was during the first protest for following George Floyd's death in the right. in the apex of the BLM movement. I noticed during those LA protests that synagogues were being vandalized in parts of Los Angeles near where I live. And I said, you know, it shouldn't be a criminal thing to say at all. It was actually a very simple word about how you're not able to fight hate with another form of hate. And go out and protest and shout about racism as much as you want. But what does it achieve vandalizing Jewish places of worship that have no part in this, play no part in this? And of course, on a deeper intellectual level, I knew exactly what the pattern was. I knew what was in the BLM charter. I knew that this was a creeping socialism, Marxism politic that was sort of, you know, mind-washing people via cozy social justice movements. But at that point in time, I felt I needed to say something. And the libels, the defamations, the labels that were assigned to my name, the online bullying and harassment was pure intimidation, not just to me, but to everyone around me. So in terms of what happened to my career, it shifted overnight. I was no longer invited to write for any of the titles that I was writing for. Artists didn't want to touch me with a barge pole because of this toxicity that now existed around me because I was standing up for Jews against prejudice and hate. So this culture of polite prejudice towards Jews was long sowed. This wasn't something that emerged after October 7th. It was built in the fabric of social justice movements, of progressives, even of Democrats, for years and years before the spike in hatred that we're seeing now. And as I said, until I was blue in the face at that time, these words will lead to violent actions. We've seen it throughout history. And lo and behold, here we are.
5: Yeah, this you make a great point about a lot of these protest movements. They call themselves social justice protests, and it started way before October the 7th. But at the core of a lot of them, there's a lot of anti-American sentiment. There's a lot of anti-Western civilization sentiment. And then, of course, at the core of that is a lot of anti-Semitism. As you watch what's unfolding in America right now, this new Anti-Defamation League report, I mean, in 2025, there were 6,274 anti-Semitic incidents out there. All these Jewish assaults, that's the violence is going up. People using deadly weapons, that's going up. When you see all this happening, I mean, what you experienced was being ostracized from your career. It now seems to be graduating to violence. People seem pretty unencumbered on the streets of America right now to go out and on college campuses and in cities to chase Jewish people, to assault Jewish people, to really physically intimidate them. When you see all this, you know, how do you feel about it, and what should our nation's leaders be doing here? Because this is not getting any better. In fact, it's getting worse.
6: Yeah, we need no holds barred, complete clarity on exactly why this is happening, exactly what the cause is. This is not just about the social justice movements. This is about creeping Islamofascism. This is about Islamist ideology that is wrapping itself up and becoming a bedfellow to social justice. And if we cannot name the problem, we can't fight it. You know, I'm not a numbers person. I'm more of a words person. So while the numbers are shocking to me, I think what's really important to note is that this is about intentionality, not just the numbers. You know, you take Gaza and the genocide libel, right? Gaza is not a genocide, not because only X thousand of 1.9 million, et cetera, but because Israel doesn't intend to wipe out the civilian population of Gaza. And right. I could go on a 10-minute, you know, rant about,
5: of course,
6: about,
5: oh, it's been, this has been, this label, this genocide label that gets thrown around and repeated in Western media and then repeated by Western politicians, it's outrageous. And this complete forgetting that Israel was attacked on October the 7th, that Israel has a right to exist, that they have a right to defend themselves like any other nation or any other people would do. It's outrageous. But the people that ought to know better or that do know better in Western civilization have completely failed. And so when I was thinking about what you're doing, how you speak out, you know, all the writing that you do on your Substack, which is called Blacklisted, which I highly recommend people subscribe to. That's why I think your voice is so important. You've personally experienced this. You've got clear eyes on it. And I think the more clear-eyed people we have talking about it, the better off we'll be. This is Eve Barlow, that voice you've been hearing. She's got a Substack called Blacklisted. She's an articulate, courageous voice against anti-Semitism in our world. Eve, thanks for your time today. Look forward to having you back soon.
6: Thank you, Scott.
5: All right, thank you. Let's talk about Medicare really quickly. If you're on it or you know somebody that's on it or that's dealing with it right now, you know it's a mess and you need the truth and you need clarity. And I'll tell you who can give it to you. It's called Chapter. Chapter will help you figure out, do you have the right plan or do you need to do something differently? They have a consultation, takes minutes. 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Don't miss it. Scott Jennings here on Salem. 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
5: Okay, Friday, May the 8th, a little bit of breaking news into the show here. President Trump, with a statement, says, I am pleased to announce there will be a three-day ceasefire, May 9th, 10th, and 11th, in the war between Russia and Ukraine. The celebration in Russia is for Victory Day, but likewise in Ukraine, because they were also a big part and factor of World War II. The ceasefire includes a suspension of all kinetic activity and a prison swap of 1,000 prisoners from each country. Hopefully it is the beginning of the end of a very long, deadly, hard-fought war. So the president with a little bit of hopeful news on Ukraine-Russia, which, to be honest, isn't really in the news that much these days. But we'll have a few days where people aren't killing each other over there, and that is undoubtedly a good thing. All right, it's Friday afternoon, and you know what that means. It's time for the Relief Factor Pain of the Week.
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5: Oh. Ooh. All right, this is extremely painful for me for a number of reasons. Number one, I'm a huge Star Wars fan and have been since I was a very small boy. Number two, this week was May the 4th, as in May the 4th be with you. All Star Wars fans celebrate this. But May the 4th this week, and Star Wars in general, was sullied by none other than Mark Hamill, the actor who portrayed young Luke Skywalker. And I'll tell you why. I think we should put this up on the screen. This week, Mark Hamill put out a post on X. He posts a lot. First of all, Mark Hamill, if you don't follow him, has become completely broken-brained by Donald Trump. He's been broken for years. Maybe one of the most broken-brained people in our culture. And this week, he took an AI photo of Donald Trump lying in a grave with the years, I guess, 1946 to 2024 on the tombstone. Of course, 2024 was the year the president was nearly assassinated in Butler, Pennsylvania. And the headline of the AI photo was, "If only." So here you have Luke Skywalker, Mark Hamill, putting out a photo of a dead Donald Trump in a grave, lamenting that he wasn't killed in Butler, Pennsylvania. He is the Relief Factor pain of the week because this caused a lot of pain to people who legitimately like Mark Hamill and have loved him over the years because of his role in Star Wars. But for every one of us as Americans, this should have been painful because this happened days after the third assassination attempt against Donald Trump at the White House Correspondents' Dinner. That guy brought guns and knives to the dinner, targeting the president and others, including members of the cabinet and journalists. If it were not for the brave actions of Secret Service agents there, that day could have become a tragedy. I had a lot of friends in that room. President was in there, all these people that work for him, all these folks from the media business. So for Mark Hamill to have posted this crazy picture, really, A, should never have been posted at any time, but B, particularly as the country was still grappling with the third assassination attempt on the president, just extremely poor, poor taste. It really ought to concern every one of you. Whether you're a Democrat or Republican, whether you love or hate Donald Trump, we should not be wishing death on any of our political leaders. We should not be wishing violence on any of our political leaders. We solve our problems at the ballot box. If this is the way it's going to be, where you have the most vocal spokespeople on the left, every time something happens that doesn't go their way, whether it's an election or some policy outcome, saying, well, I wish Donald Trump would have died. I wish the president would be dead. It'd be fine with me if the people that I don't like in politics die. This takes our country into a very, very dark place. Now, we've been talking on the show today about this Virginia Supreme Court ruling, which throws out this map that they passed over there. And now one of the most outspoken people on the left, who's become a real leader of the Democratic Party, Hassan Piker, he has put up a statement today basically saying that because he doesn't like this ruling in Virginia, it's now time for armed revolution. So you got Mark Hamill putting up videos of the president saying, I wish he died. You've got their most outspoken pundits saying, armed revolution. Folks, dark places and dark times coming out of the left right now. That's my Relief Factor pain of the week. We'll have our pundit coming out next, Tony Kennett, here on the Scott Jennings Show.
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17: News, I'm John Saucier. The tension simmering in the Middle East as U.S. forces are on exchange fire in the Strait of Hormuz. Secretary of State Marco Rubio telling reporters in Rome the U.S. needs to defend itself.
18: Only stupid countries don't shoot back when you're shot at, and we're not a stupid country.
17: Well, this comes after Secretary Rubio got together with Pope Leo XIV at the Vatican, highlighting their shared commitment to promoting peace and human dignity. It was a stronger than expected April jobs report, the U.S. economy adding 115,000 jobs last month. Kevin Hassett is director of the White House National Economic Council on the Fox News Channel with reaction.
19: The fact is that people still don't have faith that the golden age is upon us, that Trump policies are working, but it keeps showing up in the data. And it's really astonishing, like what record-setting numbers we're starting to see.
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20: This afternoon, expect more clouds than sun with a high of 67. Tonight will be partly cloudy with a low of 52. Tomorrow will bring intervals of clouds and sunshine, becoming breezy in the afternoon with a chance of a stray shower and a high of 73. Sunday will have periods of clouds and sunshine with a high of 64. I'm meteorologist Jason Caterina on AM 560, The Answer.
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14: 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Truth, justice, and the American way. Look up in the sky. It's a bird. It's a plane. It's The Scott Jennings Show.
5: And it is Friday, May the 8th. This is a breaking news edition of the Scott Jennings Show. It is Friday afternoon, which means it's time for Friday Punditry. Our guest this week, well known to the show, one of our best Friday pundits, I might add, Tony Kennett of the Tony Kennett cast is here. Tony, welcome back to the show.
0: Scott, it is always good to join you, and even better under such circumstances.
5: Well, let's start with the breaking news that over in Virginia, these Democrats could not be more humiliated today. They violated the Virginia Constitution, put this gerrymandered map on the ballot, spent $70 million to lie to the people of Virginia and pass it, barely, I might add, only today to have the Virginia Supreme Court throw it out as unconstitutional, which, by the way, many people warned them in advance that what they were doing was unconstitutional. This entire thing has blown up in their face. Extreme humiliation for Governor Spanberger, Louise Lucas, Mark Elias, the Democratic attorney that they always send out to run these scams. Humiliation across the board. When you heard the news today, Tony, how did it strike you?
0: I started slapping my elbow, trying to get it into my veins as quickly as possible. It was hilarious. And even better, Ken Martin and the DNC, how much did you say earlier they had blown over $70
5: million? $70 million. Yes.
0: Gracious. And this is in the middle of, they're already broke. They're in debt. They can't even release the autopsy report because they blew so much on the Call Her Daddy podcast set for Kamala Harris and other nonsensities. And now they get to go back and say they got nothing because they wrote a ballot initiative like a Facebook terms and services agreement. I love it. I'll take two more helpings of this. I was told I was going to get tired of winning.
5: They deserve everything they're getting right here. When you go back and look at the Yes campaign, I mean, they were putting up billboards with Donald Trump's face on it saying, you should vote for this referendum for fair elections. The absolute lying that went on in that campaign was outrageous. I will, however, credit Barack Obama with one thing. You know, he ran a bunch of commercials that said, don't worry, this will be temporary. Well, he was right. It was pretty temporary. It lasted about a month. That's all they got out of it. Pretty temporary. He was right about that. Actually, let's talk about Barack Obama for a second. He did an interview this week with Stephen Colbert, and he decided to spend his time doing what he loves to do the most, which is to tell various groups of Americans how disappointed he is with them. And in this case, it was Republicans. Here's Barack Obama, cut number 10.
1: One of the things that just kind of gets me is that progressives and Democrats have a reluctance, an uncomfortability with the acquisition and the use of power. And Republicans don't have those problems. Conservatives don't have those problems.
5: Hold on. So that is Eric Holder. We're a well-oiled machine here, Tony. I got to tell you, if I could.
0: Hey, I do this on my show every single night. They make it a drinking game for me. So, I mean.
5: If we had a drinking game here, we would all died of liver disease a while back. All right. So let's do Barack Obama. I think it's cut number 9. Let's try it.
2: You're right. The presidential center is nonpartisan. And the reason I want to mention that is because I'm worried about the Republican Party, not just the Democratic Party. When I was president, people would ask me, well, what change would you like to see in Washington? I'd say, I'd love a loyal opposition. I'd love a Republican Party that was conservative in some ways, that didn't agree with me on a whole bunch of stuff, but believed in rule of law and judicial independence and empirical evidence and science, and wasn't constantly tapping into our worst impulses. And there has been a Republican Party like that in the past, and I want to see that return because I think you have to have two healthy parties.
5: All right, Barack Obama says he's really disappointed in the Republic. Do you feel this disappointment, Tony, as a conservative? Do you feel shamed by Barack Obama now, and are you going to change your... That's my question to you.
0: There is nothing better than watching in those two back-to-back clips of Holder and Obama there, the complete hypocrisy, because Obama would get up and say that kind of stuff with Colbert, right? I'm disappointed and I really want everyone to work together. And then he would pick A.G. Holder to come out and say, you got to gut him and you got to use every weapon and you got to prosecute them all. And so the real genius of those two making those statements within a week of each other is that it was always fake. It's always a sham. It's this Spanberger, run as a moderate, govern like Mao kind of nonsense that so many people, independent, right-leaning, left-leaning, are sick of in this country. Dude, go to your melted, half-shapen, garbage-looking presidential library and take a seat.
5: Yeah, this entire Obama interview he did this week. I mean, this reminds
0: the
5: me
0: smarm.
5: Of it's condescension, it's smarm, and if I had one wish for Barack Obama, it is I wish he knew more architects, because that building they built is just literally. I wish I could bequeath this man a larger pool of architects at you. Anyway, all right, let's talk about AOC. We didn't get to this on the show this week, but it bears some conversation. She gave an interview this week in which she stated in her, she's like the Democrats' biggest economic expert, and she stated that it is not possible for anyone to earn $1 billion. Cut number seven. Well, wait, I don't know if it's cut seven. I know it's AOC, so I'll let you all decide, but cut of AOC talking about earning $1 billion.
3: There's a certain level of wealth and accumulation that is unearned, right? You can't earn $1 billion.
6: That's right.
3: You just can't earn that.
6: That's exactly correct.
3: You can get market power. You can break rules. You can do all sorts of things. You can abuse labor laws.
6: Yep.
3: You can pay people less than what they're worth.
6: Yep.
3: But you can't earn that, right?
6: That's right.
3: And so you have to create a myth that since you didn't earn that, you have to create a myth of earning it.
5: Okay, so what we learned here is that for the leading economist in the Democratic Party, AOC, she numbers don't go that high for her. Like, they stop. I don't know where they stop. I don't know if it's a million or 1,104 but numbers don't go up high enough for AOC. She says, and effectively she's articulating what the actual Democratic policy DNA is that if you're successful in this country, it has nothing to do with your hard work or talent, but only to do with your own corruption and privilege. That is what they believe. They don't believe in hard work, and they don't believe in capitalism. When you heard this, how did it strike you, Tony?
0: I mean, I really loved the disparity that was set between, of course, those comments from AOC and all of the people that she's simping for donations from, whether it's George Soros or whether it's from some of those over in the big tech. And again, I think it's hilarious that she says no one can earn $1 billion. As we just said, the DNC certainly can't. They can't raise any money. They're blowing money left and right on elections that don't pan out in Virginia. I mean, it's just it's hilarious. And like you said, whether it's the mayor of Seattle or the mayor of New York City, they just want to get rid of all of the wealth. And if they want to send that to the Midwest or to Florida or other states, by all means, send them here.
5: This episode with AOC reminded me of something that happened back in 2024. I was sent by CNN to the Democratic National Convention. We did our coverage there. Yeah. And I remember sitting there one night, and they send out Bernie Sanders to give a speech just decrying the billionaires and all this, that, and the other. And then literally he finishes, and I hear the PA announcer come on and say, "And now the governor of Illinois, J.B. Pritzker." It's like literally the biggest billionaire they got. And he comes waddling out, you know. And I just thought to myself, this is like the perfect encapsulation of the Democratic Party. Tell everybody that billionaires suck or that they're not possible, and then roll out some billionaire to tell us what we're going to do next or to, you know, have to suck up to get their money. This is everything you need to know about what's wrong with these people. All right, let's talk about another Democrat. We go from their economist, who's AOC, to their chief foreign policy expert, Pramila Jayapal, congresswoman. She gave a speech this week and admitted that she has been working behind the scenes to help Cuba get oil. Let's listen to Jayapal here.
7: Only one Russian tanker of oil has made it to Cuba. In fact, it landed just a couple of days before I landed. And one tanker has enough oil basically for 10 to 14 days of Cuba's oil needs. So it's a very limited amount of time. Now, Russia has said they're going to send another tanker. I was in conversations with the ambassadors from Mexico and some other places, and I know other countries in Latin America are trying to figure out how to get oil there.
5: Okay, Tony, don't we have, like, sanctions on Cuba? I mean, we have a foreign policy. It is run by the president and the secretary of state. We have sanctions on these people. She's communicating with other countries about how to defeat the foreign policy of her own country. Isn't this illegal?
0: It's illegal, and not only that, Scott, it's illegal in multiple ways. Like, she did extra credit achievement here to try to get this. So, of course, it violates 18 U.S. Code Section 953. That's the Logan Act, and it's a textbook violation. She's like, well, I communicated with the ambassador of Mexico. who gave you the right to do that? That, no. And then, of course, she violated a lot of the Office of Foreign Assets Control regulations. Not only is she set for a, if convicted, a 3-year imprisonment for violating the Logan Act, 5-year imprisonment for violating conspiracy statutes for OFAC, and then there's civil penalties. The cost of that tanker, if she had something to do with that Russian tanker getting through for oil or something of that line, then she could be liable for up to 3 to 5 times the cost of all of the oil in that tanker. You don't need economist AOC to tell you that ain't cheap.
1: No, this was a shocking thing, actually. And, you know, I was listening to Jayapal on this issue. That's the foreign policy thinking. Listening to AOC on their economic thinking. I had to watch the California gubernatorial debate this week where these Democrats were I know. Yes, please. Please send all your condolences. I need it for many reasons. But I had to watch this debate, and you've got Democrats up there arguing with each other about we got to give free health care to illegals. We got to let them into the country. We got to reimport the ones that we deported. I watched the mayoral debate in L.A. We got to let them vote. You look across the pantheon of what Democrats were doing this week. They were showing the United States of America everything that they will do if they regain power. None of this is good. None of this is good. Economics, foreign policy, controlling the border, how we run our elections. It is a complete and total bleak future. A mess. A mess if any of these people ever regain power. All right, we got to take a break. Tony Kennett is our pundit of the week. When we come back, we will do our winners and losers of the week. It's Scott Jennings on Salem. Don't go anywhere.
4: If the leftists haven't had enough yet, there's more. This is the Scott Jennings Show.
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15: The left with the best weapon we have, common sense. 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
5: Okay, home stretch here for the week. It's Friday, May the 8th. Scott Jennings on Salem. Thanks for joining us as always. Our pundit of the week, Tony Kinnett of the Tony Kinnett Cast. And Tony, it is now the time of the week where we have to decide who won the week in America. Usually it's American politics, but we can just say American. Who lost the week? And I give you, as the pundit of the week, the high honor of choosing the winner of the week. Who you got?
0: It's Luke Rosiak from the Daily Wire, Parker Thayer from the Capital Research Institute. This Somali fraud investigation is one of the greatest pieces of investigative work I've seen all year. And it was such a good interview that we'd done with him in this investigation. We actually stopped dead cold in the middle of it because we had stumbled on together that a lot of these fake semi-driving license companies are in the exact same buildings owned by the exact same people in this Somali home care fraud. I mean, he doesn't care about promoting himself. He'll go silent for 2 months. And then when he comes back in, it's just a banger of an investigation. So this dude's a hero. I hope he gets the Dow Prize.
5: So we had Luke on the show earlier today, and he couldn't be more genuine, more humble, and just more straightforward about what he did. And what is shocking is the numbers are huge. And then he goes to these buildings, you know, he was telling me on some of the doors, there's like not even doorknobs on the doors. It's the weirdest thing. These buildings, no windows, no doorknobs on the doors. I mean, it is a complete and total scam. And, you know, I introduced him. I said, you might be wondering, are there any journalists left in America? Well, here's one. This is what you're supposed to do. I mean, you're supposed to go to where you hear about things and take your camera and start knocking on doors and asking questions. It's amazing to me that more news outlets don't do this.
0: It truly. And along those lines, also, I will lay at the feet here. Attorney General Yost, who had sent letters to these businesses months and months ago and then did, from what we can tell, nothing. Now he's announced he's going to resign. So we're seeing some impacts here from this report coming down the line. Even if that's just a small part, I'm seeing moves coming from what you called it, traditional classic journalism, the right way. It's great stuff.
5: Yeah, it's Nick Shirley did some of this earlier this year. You've got people out there now who are, I mean, what are they trying to do? I mean, the Democrats have gotten mad. In California, they tried to pass a law to stop people from showing up and asking questions. But, I mean, it's effectively like, okay, we know something is going on. We know allegations have been made. We've got whistleblowers saying this is happening. I mean, in the old days, somebody would show up and ask questions, and now it's this conservative media and these new journalists that are showing up and doing it. And in a world where media isn't all that trusted right now, this is what people want to see, like actual shoe leather kind of reporting. All right, let's do the loser of the week. Now, there's a lot of losers, but I don't think we can call it anything other than Virginia Democrats. Abigail Spanberger, the governor, Louise Lucas, the Senate president over there. These are the losers of the week. Lucas got her office raided. And then today, the Virginia Supreme Court threw out this crazy gerrymandered map, and they're all humiliated. And the biggest loss for them, other than the humiliation, is they spent like $70 million to pass this map, this fraudulent map that broke the law, that lied to the people of Virginia, that disenfranchised, you know, 90% of the state. It all got thrown out today. They are the losers of the week. And thank goodness that they lost, because had the Virginia Supreme Court let this stand, it would have been a travesty. Losers of the week, Virginia Democrats, led by the Governor Spanberger, Tony.
0: I mean, absolutely. This is something you and I enjoy the most. The other side was so smug about it. That's the real treat here. Seeing just such arrogance, and then it gets spiked in their face like a volleyball. Chef's kiss.
5: It's really good. All right, Tony, thanks for coming on this week. Where can people find the Tony Kennett cast? Where do we find you, sir?
0: YouTube.com/Daily Signal, 7 p.m. Eastern. We'll see you there.
5: All right, that's Tony Kennett of the Tony Kennett cast. Also, find him on social media. Great political commentator, great journalist in his own right. We're grateful for your time today, and we look forward to having you back very, very soon. Before we go off the air this week, I do want to remind you, we are still holding a couple of cabins for the unforgettable Gulf of America cruise. It comes up in November of 2026. We're going to get on the Eurodam. That is the name of the ship. It's a luxury ship. And everything about it is terrific. I think we go in and out of Fort Lauderdale. It's a week cruise. And if you want to get on this week-long vacation, which we're all going to need by that time of the year, text the word cruise to 94878. Text the word cruise to 94878. Mercifully, that's it. The week is over. We'll see you Monday. It's Scott Jennings on Salem. And I appreciate you, as always.
14: 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This is the Scott Jennings Show.
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7: Another ceasefire plan. I'm Carmen Roberts, Fox News. As the U.S. anticipates a response from Iran on a proposed peace plan, the White House makes a surprise announcement. President Trump says Russia and Ukraine have agreed to his request for a three-day ceasefire starting tomorrow.
19: And the dates are very interesting as we pull up the Truth Social here. May 9th, May 10th, and May 11th. And that's interesting because that is around Victory Day for Russia. Of course, Vladimir Putin is going to want to have a big military parade. It also goes on to say that it will include a suspension of all kinetic activity, also a prisoner swap of 1,000 prisoners. We haven't seen a number like that for a while, 1,000 prisoners from each country.
7: Fox's Aisha Hosni reporting. And as that war takes a possible break, the U.S. expects Iran to respond to a peace plan, even as fighting flared again today.
20: This time targeting several empty, very large crude containers, ships that were trying to break the blockade and head to Iranian ports. Yesterday, three U.S. guided missile destroyers were transiting the Strait of Hormuz.

0: says none of the U.S. warships were hit, but they had to take evasive measures and shoot down the incoming threat.
1: Fox's Jennifer Griffin. The Virginia Supreme Court today shot down a voter-approved Democratic redistricting plan.
2: Ruling is a huge blow to Democrats who had hoped to redraw the maps before November's, giving them more power in the Commonwealth. Republicans saw the outcome of the vote as a huge setback, but today's ruling changes everything.
1: Fox's Mark Meredith. And earlier, California also got voters to approve a redistricting map. And yesterday, Republicans in Tennessee enacted a new House map that carves up a majority black district in Memphis. Democratic State Rep. Heidi Campbell says it will be litigated. 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
4: This afternoon, expect more clouds than sun with a high temperature of 67. Tonight will be partly cloudy with a low of 52. Tomorrow, anticipate intervals of clouds and sunshine becoming breezy in the afternoon with a chance of a stray shower. The high temperature will reach 73. I'm meteorologist Jason Caterina on AM 560, The Answer.
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5: Good morning, Lori, and evening, Grace, America. Good Friday to you. I hope you have a wonderful weekend ahead. I do. Mother's Day weekend, and we like to celebrate that. And I begin this Friday broadcast with John Ellis, editor-in-chief, founder of News Items. And he always gives you the 10 to 15 items you need to know every morning at 6 a.m. It's what I begin my day with, my news day. And at the end of every week, we kind of look back at the week and see what's important. John, welcome. You picked for me first the situation in Russia. Only minutes ago, President Trump announced a three-day ceasefire between Russia and Ukraine that will extend over Victory Day. That makes Mother's Day a lot less likely to be lethal for both sides. But generally speaking, 3 days is not a solution, and Russia's starting to wear down. Tell us about it.
6: Well, a big day in Russia is World War II Victory Day, when the exact date is May 9. And ordinarily, we've all seen the pictures of, you know, the rockets and the missiles and the tanks and all of the military hardware and, you know, hundreds or thousands of troops in lockstep marching before the reviewing stand. That has been, that was completely scaled back to a minimal parade in front of the Kremlin because the Russian government couldn't promise the citizens and its people and its government that Ukrainian drones wouldn't come and kill everybody. So, you know, when you have a government that is incapable of or doesn't think that it's fully capable of preventing drone attacks on its most important parade, if you will, then you have a government that's in trouble. And that's been a major theme of the press coverage this week, is that, you know, Putin is paranoid. He's hunkered down in his bunker. He doesn't trust anybody. And a lot of people that have been very supportive of him on the military side and the security side are now talking darkly about a coup or worse. So it's a dramatically, when you think about where we were, you know, 4.5 years ago, to where we are now, it's just a remarkable change of circumstances.
5: You know, John, you and I are both old enough to remember that when the Soviet Union invaded Afghanistan in the late 70s, it took a decade for far fewer casualties to force the regime to change and to withdraw from Afghanistan and to give up. Do you think the everything happens faster thesis applies to Russia now as opposed to back then, that maybe they've reached their limit in half as much time?
6: I think so. I mean, first of all, the casualties are, you know, over a million, right? The economy, despite the surge in oil prices because of U.S. sanctions and other things, the economy is in dreadful shape. And the mood, you know, 4.5 years of this war has ground people down. Support for the regime is, you know, falling, some think, precipitously. And, you know, can it fall faster? Yes, absolutely.
5: Now, yesterday, I want to switch the topic to AI. Yesterday, I was downtown at the D.C. Convention Center, where Eric Schmidt's annual big expo on AI was held. And I led a conversation between former Speaker McCarthy, former Chairman of the Banking Committee, McHenry, and I began by pointing to one of the stories you called out, or the New York Times called out. Anthropic experienced extraordinary growth. They went from 10x growth to 80x growth in the first quarter, and their revenue run rate went from $9 billion last year to an expected $30 billion this year. Exponential growth is great when it comes to, like, railroads in the 1850s, not so great when it comes to the Luftwaffe in the 30s. What is this?
6: Well, it's a remarkable, obviously, it's probably the most important technological development, certainly in the last century. And they're, you know, they're building on the success of the prior model, seemingly every 3 months. And as the AI gets more sophisticated, more capable, it becomes more problematic because it can be used for many good things and it can be used for many bad things. And there's tremendous concern that the many bad things may become reality.
5: Do you expect anything out of the China U.S. Xi Trump summit that is actually concrete when it comes to AI?
6: I certainly hope so. I'm not sure. I think for President Trump, it's actually it offers the opportunity to begin what would be a major achievement. If the U.S. and the Chinese can reach an agreement on, let's call it, governance of AI, that would be of enormous help to the world, since AI, since the U.S. and China are the two leaders in AI. The cat is sort of out of the bag on AI, so it's a very difficult thing to get it back in the bag. But if any two nations can do it, the Chinese and the U.S. are the only two. And I think that the Chinese understand the AI threat every bit as much as we do. And so I think there's possibility there for something constructive, to come out of it. And for President Trump, it would be the single most important thing he did, during, either of his two terms. It would be an enormous, benefit, to all of us. So I think it's an opportunity. Whether they seize it, I don't know.
5: News Items covers AI better than anyone else, so I get most of my AI information from News Items. But I haven't seen a structure that makes sense, because there's always going to be someone who's going to sneak out the latest chip and the latest mythos iteration of Claude. There's always going to be a leak, right? That's part of the problem with AI. It's virus-like. It's sort of the worst nightmare movie.
6: Yeah, no, you need enormous surveillance capabilities, if you will, and eventually I think you have to have a sort of central switching station for all compute, so that anything that you do in AI goes through one toll booth, if you will. But the only two nations that can, you know, do this to try and put a cap on what is a very, very dangerous technology, is China and Russia. And, you know, and I think Xi understands that. I think Trump understands that. And it's a good thing if the two countries can come together and try to, you know, build the toll booth and get the cat back in the bag. If we don't get the cat back in the bag, then a bad actor with access to these enormously powerful technologies can, you know, wreak havoc on the world.
5: Slip of the tongue there. You said China, Russia. I think you meant China, U.S.
6: China, U.S. Excuse me, sorry.
5: Now, the gerrymandering wars is also on your list, and it came in before the Virginia Supreme Court handed down their 4-3 decision, striking down as unconstitutional, and it really was. I mean, they ran through all their self-erected barriers to gerrymandering in order to put the 10-1 map in place. But that doesn't stop Tennessee, Louisiana, Missouri, Ohio has already done it, California's already done it, Texas already done it, Utah's already done it. When it's all said and done, I just think it's a battle that will never end. John, what do you think?
6: I agree. I mean, I think the gerrymander wars are almost antithetical to our political system. We're looking at a situation where in 2028 or whatever, 2030, the state of California thoroughly blew total control of both houses of the legislature, and they'll have the governorship, can create a situation where every single district is a Democratic district. And the largest collection of Republican voters in the country is in California. So they would be essentially disenfranchising, you know, millions and millions and millions of Republican voters. If we take this all the way to its logical conclusion, we'll have no competitive seats, number one, and number two, we will polarize the country even more than it is now. So I think the gerrymander wars are really, really scary and unhelpful.
5: Anthony Kennedy spent a lot of his time on the bench trying to come up with an alternative to what we've got, and he couldn't. And the court just finally said, the states have got to decide what to do. I think they're going to decide to go with their partisan majority. We shall see. Let's finish on an up note. We've got a minute. Coffee is still good for us. This is the good news. Coffee is still good for us.
6: Yeah, so, of course, the anti-coffee lobby, one of the most evil groups of people in the world, have been spreading misinformation and lies about coffee. But science will out, and it turns out that coffee is, in fact, good for you, and particularly for gut health. So we here at News Items urge everybody to have an extra cup of coffee.
5: At least 3 cups a morning. John Ellis, always good to see you. Follow him on X at Ellis Items. Subscribe to News Items if you want to be up to date on everything. By just Googling News Items and John Ellis, it will take you there. Well worth the money. It is well worth the price of 20 subscriptions because it condenses everything into one. John, thank you. Have a great weekend. Don't go anywhere, America. Our friend Eli Lake is next on The Hugh Hewitt Show.
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5: Welcome back, America. I'm Hugh Hewitt. Each week at this time, Eli Lake of the Free Press, the host of Breaking History Podcast, joins me from his attic. But he can't get to his attic because he's stuck in traffic. So I'm going to talk to him anyway because the new Breaking History is so interesting about artists who hold evil views, but their art is good. And that would include Voltaire and Plato and the children's book author Dahl. We'll talk about that in a second. And founding fathers enslaved people. You can't get worse than that. Jefferson. We'll talk about that in a moment. But Eli, though you're stuck in traffic, you're up to speed on the news. What do you think is going on with Iran and the 14-point deal? The president told me on Monday, right on the show, there were four red lines. Then we sent them 14 points. I don't understand.
15: By the way, that was a superb interview, and it was very helpful to me in terms of getting a sense of where the president was. And because of that interview, Hugh, I want to credit you. I did not freak out later in the week when you were concerned about taking a bad deal.
5: I did. I don't want to go backwards. I liked where he was.
15: Yeah, exactly. And I thought even though he didn't exactly commit, I felt like he was in this place where he was holding really firm on the basics of the nuclear side of it, which was important. I understand what his point was, that you can't just say they can't have any missiles, but he seemed to, I think, indicate that he was not going to take a bad deal. And I was less alarmed than you and John Podoretz, although I was listening to that conversation later, I got more alarmed, if you know what I mean.
5: I do, and Mark Thiessen got more alarmed. All the Iran hawks got more alarmed because we don't believe in negotiating with these people. They don't negotiate in good faith.
15: Yeah, so let me zoom out, because my take on this is that I think that the president, for good reason, doesn't want to commit ground troops, doesn't want to get caught in a quagmire, doesn't want to repeat the mistakes of Iraq, doesn't want a nation build, doesn't want to keep the peace after the regime falls. But I think he also has to understand that the only way out of this is for the regime to topple. That doesn't mean that he has to then commit the ground troops and do all the things he doesn't want to do. But I think it's very important at this point to say there's a difference between saying that we support the Iranian people and we should support people who are representing the Iranian people in some ways, like Reza Pahlavi, and then saying that we're going to do another Iraq. And I think that the problem that we're in right now is that as long as he is going to say that we're going to get some sort of deal with the remnants of the regime, or that he's going to try to find the right person to negotiate with and then back that person in the regime, that's, I think, a fool's errand at this point. They understand that they think they have this leverage. They think they won, or at least the IRGC guys think they won. And it's very important to make it clear that they have not won, and that I want to credit the U.S. military at this point. I mean, everybody's looking at this as like, well, why aren't you calling it a war? Hey, they repelled a significant threat to our destroyers, and they have, I think, established a route through the Strait of Hormuz. Now it's time to act on that, using our military power to begin the escort missions. And if the Iranians want to make war on us, then we have all the capabilities to make war on them, and they're going to be really sorry. And I think that that's the focus right now. Everything else is, I think, you wait for a deal with it. If the regime emerges and they're moderate and they want to make a real deal, great. But I think that we are acting too much like we won at this point. We're falling into the Obama trap, and I'm concerned about that.
5: I am too. Now, they did keep up, I learned the detail today, continuous fire at three of our destroyers as they made their way through the strait. They didn't hit it, but we sunk all their fast boats, and we blew up. Maybe the president may have told a little bit too much about the defensive weaponry on the destroyers. I'll leave that alone. But we had the complete success going through. I wonder, we've got an arsenal of MOABs, and we've got the one right below that, the deep penetrator. Isn't it about time to tell the Iranian citizenry to move away from the coast, the 100 miles that are the Strait of Hormuz, and then just lay havoc to the coastline, like level it out so you can put a level using building on it and it won't move? Isn't it time to a demonstration of force at this point for the benefit of everyone?
15: I think a demonstration of force would be good. I would add to that, if we don't want to use American ground troops for all kinds of good, smart, prudent reasons, I think this is an opportunity for the United Arab Emirates maybe to foot the bill for some mercenaries. Because what we really need to do is hold that territory around the coast enough to persuade the insurance companies and to persuade the shipping companies that we will prevent the Iranians from doing harm. The other thing I think to keep in mind is that they did a little bit of laying of mines in the Strait of Hormuz, but they didn't do as much as they could have done. And I think that they understood that if they did that, China would cut them loose. They would become the enemy of the world. So I think it's also time to maybe call their bluff on that, because there's a huge difference, as we both know, between dropping 1,000 mines or 500 mines in the Strait of Hormuz, which would shut it down for 5 months or more, versus the threat of these drone attacks, cruise missiles, and fast boats.
5: I had not thought about mercenaries, Eli. There's a great novel by Stephen Pressfield about the future of war being fought by mercenaries. I recommend that. I want to go to the Breaking History podcast, though, because, as you pointed out, if we didn't allow ourselves to be influenced by the art or the thought of people who had moral imperfections, no one would get that make any art or anything, because we all have moral imperfection. But Plato, Gauguin, the founders, Voltaire, and then Dahl. I mean, I've read the Dahl books to my kids and my grandkids. I had no idea it was an anti-Semite.
15: The Roald Dahl books are treasure, I think. He's one of the great children's authors of the 20th century. And I could not imagine, raising my young daughter without, Roald Dahl. She's a little young for it now, but I can't wait to read her James and the Giant Peach and Willy Wonka and the Chocolate Factory. And I just think that it's important that when the time comes and it shows up, you just sort of say, listen, this is somebody who had horrendous views of Jews and Israel. And it's a problem. I mean, there were other authors, by the way, that I didn't mention on that podcast. If you look at the politics of two of my favorite spy novelists, John le Carré and Graham Greene, you would be repulsed. During the Cold War, they were pretty much soft supporters of the Soviets. In my opinion, that's an absolute moral stain. But should we not read? Should we not read? Le Carré and Graham, we not read The Quiet American. The Quiet American is a fascinating and important book. We have to read that book. So
5: I didn't know Le Carré was a lefty. You just crushed me. I've read every page of every Le Carré book, probably twice.
15: Yeah. What's your favorite?
5: Easily, Tinker, Tailor, Soldier, Spy.
15: That's mine too. I was going to say that's Le Carré at his best. Little Drummer Girl's great too. I mean, he was MI6. He left the service, but
5: I'm amazed at MI6. Well, I guess we did have Kim Philby, but he wasn't a spy, was he?
15: No, he wasn't a spy, but he would show up at the Soviet-backed literary festivals, and he was, a major, he was crazy about, he would say lunatic things about Reagan. As I said, soft supporter. And Graham Greene, if I'm not mistaken, I have to check this, but Graham Greene wrote the foreword to Kim Philby's memoir.
5: Oh my gosh. Well, I'll tell you what. It's a fabulous episode of Breaking History, the Free Press's lead podcast. 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
17: Good afternoon, breezy and variable clouds on AM560 The Answer. I'm Mike Scott in the QC Kinetics newsroom. Expect a high of 73 tomorrow. Loved ones said goodbye today to a Chicago police officer shot and killed last month at a Northside hospital. The funeral was followed by a private burial service. The monthly jobs report is out, and it beat expectations. Bureau of Labor Statistics says non-farm payrolls jumped by 115,000. A second man is charged with attacking two Jewish students in 2024 on the campus of DePaul University. Kasem Nubani faces two counts each of hate crime and aggravated battery. The news, the service of Wendy's new Biggie Deals. 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And now, in the Weather Center, the latest AM 560 forecast.
18: This afternoon, expect more clouds than sun with a high of 67. Tonight will be partly cloudy with a low of 52. Tomorrow will bring intervals of clouds and sunshine, becoming breezy in the afternoon with a chance of a stray shower and a high of 73. Sunday will have periods of clouds and sunshine with a high of 64. I'm meteorologist Jason Caterina on AM 560, The Answer.
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5: By Matt Continetti, columnist for the Wall Street Journal and the Free Expressions Vertical, head of domestic policy studies at American Enterprise Institute, and all-around good guy. Matt, you're a dad and a husband. I have to ask you the question that presses on many of us this weekend. Do dads of moms or husbands of moms have any obligations on Mother's Day?
24: Oh, and do we have obligations? We have a list. We have a catalog of things to do. But I have noticed something that as my kids grow older and they're in the tween years now, the burden on me on Mother's Day has lessened. Dads of newborns and toddlers up to about 6-7 years old, that day, Mother's Day, you're on the job. You're on call because you need to give some relief to your wife. Yeah. But as they get older, you just have to arrange for a nice meal, you know, kind of get the kid, encourage the kids to do the breakfast in bed. So, oh my, we have a list. Yeah, Mother's Day. It's always on my calendar.
5: I've told my kids.
24: I need to steal myself for it.
5: It's not my mom. My mom's gone, so it's up to them to do everything. And as a result, the Fetching Mrs. Hewitt calls it Mother's Minute, not Mother's Day. All right, to the serious stuff. What is going on with Iran? On Monday, the president told me four red lines, and they were pretty bright red lines. They're not going to have nukes. We get all the enriched uranium. Missile programs got to be subject to inspections, and they're not going to have enough money to fund the proxies, which means they're not going to fund the proxies, I think. And then we went from four red lines to 14 points. What is that?
24: Well, it's a callback to Wilson, which is never a good sign if you're conducting international diplomacy. But I am having trouble myself figuring out what's going on, Hugh. The way I'd describe it right now is we're in a shooting ceasefire. We're in a ceasefire that's been going on for over a month, and yet the Iranians haven't abided by it at all. They've attacked commercial vessels trying to get through the Strait of Hormuz. They've attacked American ships. They've attacked the UAE. And we have responded in recent days. We've attacked Iran. We have continued to uphold our blockade. So what is this all about? What I think my current guess is, Hugh, is this has a lot to do with President Trump's trip to China next week. I think what President Trump wants these negotiations to continue through his visit with Xi Jinping in China so as not to cause any diplomatic interruptions or confusion while he's engaged in these talks with Xi Jinping over the economy, over military issues, security issues. So that's where I think we are. We have to get through this trip with China with this low level of violence, but then we might actually see what needs to happen, which is a return to military operations, a restoration of Operation Freedom to allow safe passage through the Strait, and to finally conclude this war on America's terms.
5: That is actually a very good theory. That would account, a good theory has to account for all of the facts, and a low level of reciprocity of violence does not preclude Iran becoming the top item on the agenda when they want to talk, I think, about AI. That's what John Ellis and I were talking about at the beginning of the show. What do you think is on the agenda? I keep trying to push Jimmy Lai onto the agenda, but what do you think is on the agenda with Xi?
24: Well, I think there are several things. I do think AI will be part of the discussions. I think that Jimmy Lai and some of the other political prisoners, especially these Christian pastors like Pastor Jin, who have been imprisoned by the Chinese authorities, they should be on the table. And I think there's a shot that Jimmy Lai is released, though, as President Trump, I think, has said, Xi Jinping is very sensitive about Jimmy Lai in particular because of his opposition to the CCP's takeover of Hong Kong. I hope actually nukes are on the table. I think we need to have some type of dialogue on strategic arms with China. I think that's one reason why we can't continue down the Cold War pattern of just simply engaging in arms control with the Russians. In the new world where China is a rising nuclear power, they have to be included as well. But then I know that President Trump is going to emphasize the economy. And I think he wants that big trade deal that he's been seeking with China throughout his two terms. And here, I think we have to be a little bit wary right now. I think America has a lot of economic leverage over China at the moment. And you consider the effect of the tariffs on China. You look at how our economy is doing. We just had a fantastic job report.
5: Great,
24: today.
5: Great,
24: yeah. We have growth while we're also reducing immigration, which is incredible. We can't give up that economic leverage in China just for purchases of soybeans that the Chinese will never make.
5: I will be right back with Matt Continetti. During the break, it'll be on the Big Weekend Pod. We're going to talk about the Virginia redistricting decision and gerrymandering generally during the break. And when we come back on the other side, bigger issues, the Pope and the President. So don't go anywhere. I'm Hugh Hewitt.
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5: Welcome back, America. Matt Continetti is still with me from AEI. He is also a columnist for the Wall Street Journal. And we are talking about the great sort. When we left off our break between the live segments on the Salem News Channel. And the great sort is the fact that many Americans are moving in response to state policy. And I think that's going to continue, Matt. And I think it's going to continue so that the 2030 census makes the Republican advantage in the Electoral College and the Congress not just minor, but actually significant. You agree with that assessment?
24: That's exactly right, Hugh. And the smarter Democratic strategists like David Plouffe, the former Obama advisor who also helped Kamala Harris, they know it too. And this huge transfer of population and wealth, by the way, from blue states to the red states is really going to, I think, affect our politics in the 2032 presidential election and beyond. So, yeah, Republicans came off pretty well at the end of the day. It was a high-risk, high-reward enterprise here, redistricting. But when you get to the 2030 census, I think Republicans are going to reap even greater advantages. And by the way, you know, it was so interesting to me during the California Democratic gubernatorial debate this week, where you have Katie Porter saying, yeah, she knows that California is losing population, and her proposed solution is to offer illegal immigrants free health care.
5: Yep.
24: Because illegal immigrants is the only way they're gathering population. I mean, how crazy can you be? And by the way, that only reinforces the fact that we need some reforms here, that illegal immigrants are not counted in the census for congressional apportionment, right? Because what you're doing is you're creating
5: amendment. These
24: rotten boroughs. Yeah,
5: I think that's a constitutional amendment. Dwayne has chosen to remain in California, and it's his own doggone fault if that's the case, because I left, and if Virginia raises taxes too high, I'll find another place to live. Because if you're mobile, if your business is mobile, if it's a microphone and a camera and some lights, you can go wherever you want. You're stuck here. AEI is downtown. You don't get to go anywhere. But I'm telling you that the people are rational economic actors. They're going to vote with their feet, and they are. Now, let me turn to the Pope and the President. Secretary of State Rubio had to do diplomacy with His Holiness this week, largely because of the President's ongoing battle, which I may have exacerbated accidentally on Monday. I thought it was a throwaway question. It turned into the Pope wants Iran to have nuclear weapons, which was really kind of a reach. I put it off to his being from Chicago, and a boomer president doesn't really understand it, a boomer Pope. What do you make of this? Is it significant that the President and the Pope are tangling?
24: I think it's always significant when you have the President and take issue with the Pope. Of course, you know, the Catholic Church's stances on issues kind of defy partisanship. So there have been plenty of Democratic presidents who take issue with Catholic teaching on gender and sexuality, for example, or the life issue. President Trump and the Pope are fighting over immigration, and they're fighting over whether the Iran war is a just war. What I think this points to, Hugh, is the growing importance of the Catholic vote in the United States.
5: Yeah.
24: Trump did very well with Catholics in 2024. And I think Marco Rubio's mission to the Vatican to see Pope Leo is a sign that Republicans don't want to lose the Catholic vote ahead of these crucial midterm elections. Now, many conservative Catholics have their own criticisms of what Pope Leo has been saying in terms of foreign policy or in terms of our border. But nonetheless, I think this is an acknowledgement that a fight with the Pope could alienate Catholic voters who are going to be very critical in the midterms.
5: You know, I don't know if you've got a scholar at AEI who focuses on the Catholic population in America. There are three groups. There are boomer Catholics like the Pope and me who are used to guitars at Mass, terrible music, left-wing people coming back from South America and having liberation theology. There's the lost generation that stopped going to Mass. And then there are younger Catholics who are actually much more traditional, not rad trads, but much more traditional. So it's not really one Catholic demographic anymore. Does anyone at AEI study that?
24: Well, you know, AEI used to be the home of the great Michael Novak,
5: yep.
24: One of the true brilliant Catholic intellectuals of our time. But we don't really have someone who's so focused on the Catholic community at the moment. But I think your description is absolutely right. And, you know, like all religious communities, there are different levels of observance and commitment. And the higher your level of observance and commitment, the more likely you're going to be a conservative and vote for conservative candidates at the polls. So that, I think, has helped the Republicans in the past. But a high-level fight between the Pope and the President may get some of those kind of, you know, low-propensity voters or people, the boomer Catholics you mentioned, certainly the lost generation, that might alienate them from supporting Republicans.
5: All right, let me go back and finish where we began on the Iran war and November. I don't think it's a forever war. No one's defined a forever war. I think a forever war is not 6 months. If it takes 6 months to bring Iran to heel, that's a world-class achievement by President Trump. And I would fight it out in the election. I would argue for it in the election. But what is a forever war, and how important is the battle with Iran to the November election as compared to the job numbers today, which were fabulous?
24: Right. Well, look, we were in Afghanistan for 20 years.
5: Right.
24: You know, we were in Iraq. The first major deployment, that conflict lasted about 8 years. And then, of course, we went back in smaller numbers after the rise of ISIS in 2014. So if you talk forever war, I think you mean two things. You mean a generation, right? And you mean nation building, which was part of both those efforts in Afghanistan and Iraq. Neither condition applies to Operation Epic Fury and to our intervention in Iran or our shooting ceasefire that we have right now. There is no nation building involved. Donald Trump doesn't do nation building. We know that. And we're about 2 months in here. That's not 20 years. And I think there will be a resolution. And the CIA, which seems to me to be pretty much against Operation Epic Fury, has leaked a study that says that the Iranian economy can survive for another 3 months with the blockade. Now, look, 3 months is a long time, but 3 months to end the Iranian regime, I mean, that's a pretty good trade-off, in my view, when you consider the war that the Iranian terrorist regime has been conducting on the United States and our allies for 50 years.
5: And we should know, the CIA has been wrong. The CIA has been wrong about Iran.
24: And CIA before. Predictions, yes, are usually dead wrong, so the end might come sooner. The most important point here is that we do not give up the blockade. That is our major leverage. And I think it's important, too, that we resume Operation Freedom to open up that strait as soon as possible. Those two things happen, and we're in very good position in Iran, and I think Republicans are helped in the midterms.
5: I agree. Matt Continetti, always good to talk with you. Follow Matt on X at Continetti. Read him in the Wall Street Journal Free Expressions vertical. And stay right there. I'll be right back on the Hugh Hewitt Show.
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5: Welcome back, America. I'm Hugh Hewitt. Marco Rubio explained that we are expecting a response from Iran today. Cut number four.
12: Well, we should know something today. I mean, we're expecting a response from them. We'll see what the response entails. The hope is it's something that it can put us into a serious process of negotiation. Obviously, we've seen the reporting overnight that Iran has established or trying to establish some agency that's going to control traffic in the straits. That would be very problematic. That would actually be unacceptable. We're the normalizing of their controlling of international waterway is both illegal and it's just something that's unacceptable. And the world has to start asking itself, what is it willing to do if Iran tries to normalize a control of an international waterway? I think that's unacceptable. But we're expecting a response from them today at some point. We have not received that yet in the last hour, but perhaps that will come. Their system is still highly fractured and a bit dysfunctional as well. So that may be serving as an impediment. I hope it's a serious offer. I really.
5: And then he went on to talk about what he and the Pope had talked about, cut number 11.
12: We had a very good meeting. I mean, ultimately, it's important. First of all, there's a lot that we work together with the church, and we talked about those areas that we're working together on, different parts of the world. I know everyone's interested in, you know, the other aspects of it, but I updated them on the situation with Iran, expressed our point of view about why this isn't important and the danger that Iran poses to the world, which is largely recognized. So obviously the Holy Father is a spiritual leader. He's the first and foremost. I mean, that's his role to play. And obviously the church has always interacted on behalf of a mission for peace and a respect for all of humanity. But at the end, it was a very cordial and important meeting.
5: And I'm glad he put it that way. Also glad I'm in the Relief Factor studio. Time for me to get ready for Friday. I'm going to spend it with the grandkids, and that means, of course, lots of lifting I didn't expect. So I've got my relief. I got my 5 miles in this morning. The pollen is so thick in Virginia, it's like snow flurries. Anyway, I carry curcumin or Jarachon Omega. It doesn't do anything for my throat, my nose, my eyes, but it certainly does keep the minor aches and pains away. So if you're watching on the Salem News Channel, as you see, every week, every day of every week, there are the four pills I carry in curcumin or Jarachon Omega. And that's it. That's how easy it is. If you do that once a day, you'll feel fabulous. You'll get rid of the minor aches and pains that are bothering you right now as you commute or get ready to commute. Some of you are getting ready to leave your desk and you're thinking, oh, it's Friday afternoon. It's going to be a terrible commute out of town. I wish I'd left earlier. My back's going to hurt. My knees are going to hurt. I hate to be in the back, stop and go. This is your answer. Keep it in the car. 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I'm Hugh Hewitt.
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17: Good afternoon. Breezy and variable clouds on AM 560, The Answer. I'm Mike Scott in the QC Kinetics newsroom. Expect a high of 73 tomorrow. The monthly jobs report is out, and it beat expectations.
18: The Bureau of Labor Statistics says non-farm payrolls jumped by 115,000. The U.S. military says it intercepted Iranian attacks on three U.S. Navy ships as they transited the Strait of Hormuz and then targeted Iranian military facilities. An Oak Lawn teen is accused of killing his father this week. An 18-year-old Sammy Medant was charged with murder in the shooting death of Ayed Medant. Father was found shot on Monday in his Oak Lawn home. Two men were killed after someone in a gray SUV opened fire on their car Thursday night in the East Garfield Park neighborhood. Police say the victims were shot while driving near North Homan Avenue around

0: Jobs report while weighing escalating tensions in the Middle East. 115,000 new jobs were created last month despite an economic shock from the Iranian conflict. While the unemployment rate was unchanged at 4.3%, easing recession and stagflation fears. And shares of Intel are up more than 15% after the Wall Street Journal reported that the chipmaker had struck a deal with Apple to make some of the chips that power its devices. The agreement adding another chapter to Intel's year-long comeback story. The chipmaker stock is up around 250% so far this year. That's your Fox Business Report. I'm Hillary Barsky, invested in you.
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2: Tonight will be partly cloudy with a low of 52. On Saturday, expect intervals of clouds and sunshine, becoming breezy in the afternoon with a chance of a stray shower. The high will reach 73. Saturday night will be partly cloudy with a low of 46, and there is a possibility of a shower. I'm meteorologist Jason Caterina on AM 560, The Answer.
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1: It's the Alex Marlowe Show, live from South Florida today, and I'm glad you're here. It is a monster news day. I don't know how we're going to get through it all, and I got a lot to do today. I got some great news coming out of Virginia, some great jobs data to report to you, some almost miraculous news coming out of the UK with their local elections that they had yesterday. And then we're going to get into the Iran war updates. I'm going to get into some UFO updates from the government's big release from the Pentagon earlier today, and a Iran war update, obviously, and God willing, if we have enough time, I've got a bunch of Democrat clips to roast later in the show, but we're going to start with the news, and I'll start with some good stuff. The Virginia Supreme Court has killed the Democrats' gerrymandering scheme, and this was a called shot on the Marlowe Show, keeping up my super high batting average since the show launched in January. I call this, I said flat out, that this seemed like an illegal gerrymandering for obvious reasons. First of all, the election was set too few days away from when it was announced, when it was suggested, and the law requires 60 days or something like that, and it was not. Also, the text of the bill was not put out ahead of time far enough, and you'd be 90 days for that, and that did not happen as well. There's also a matter of the special latest legislative sessions in Virginia. There needed to be at least two of those, and there were not. So that is another clear violation. But the one beyond that that I think was really important to this audience, just sort of as a general point, is that overall, of all the objections, there is misleading language, because the whole point of this was ostensibly to restore fairness in Virginia. Virginia, notoriously a purple state, leading bluish, but overall, you know, we're talking, you know, 45% of the state is Republicans, and they did not have, and it was represented in a 6-5 level in terms of their legislature, and this would redistrict it, so I think it was a 10-1 or 11-0, one or the other would be the main outcome, and to have that be to restore fairness in the legislation, in the actual language, this is a clear violation, and I thought the Supreme Court was going to throw this out because they kicked the can on it to beyond the election, and this one seemed like an open and shut case, but they would not rule on it because I think they were hoping that people would reject it. The people did not reject it. The people accepted it because of the nature of the state going deep blue, and now the court has thrown it out officially as predicted on the show, and this is fantastic news, and it just continues to be that the Republicans are getting the upper hand in the redistricting battle. I did not get a chance to opine on it too much on the show, and again, thanks to Jen for filling in for me yesterday. Always does a fantastic job, but the earlier elections this week were Indiana Republicans who did not want to redistrict got crushed. And I try to be the adult in the room in conservative media. We do this at Breitbart, and this is how Marissa Stride at PragerU, she called us this, the adults in the room in conservative media. I like to tell you guys when I feel like we need to put our foot on the accelerator and when I think we need to put our foot on the brakes. There are certain times where all the people who want to flame Trump because he tried to bomb Iran's nuclear facilities, I think that's where you put on the brakes. You let him operate. But on ones where you've got Republicans who are out of their principles or something, not wanting to redistrict to benefit Republicans and conservatives in their area when they have every right to do so, that to me is just foolish, absolutely foolish. And all those Indiana Republicans who refused to redistrict to make it so that Republicans can win more easily, which is legal and is part of our rich history in this country of redistricting, gerrymandering, like it or not, that's been our history. Those who took a pass on that absolutely should have been voted out, and they were, by the president. And his efforts were to motivate his base to vote against those types of candidates. So, again, sometimes brakes, sometimes gas, sometimes you put into neutral and see, let the car coast. But that was one where we really needed to hit the accelerator. Indiana Republicans did not get the memo. And we continue to rack up some victories. Florida, another victory there. And then now in Virginia, throwing that map out. Fantastic, fantastic news. Other good news. The reports of the death of the economy is upon us. Obviously not true, because we got a jobs data with a lot of great news and a massive beat on expectations. I'll give you the details. I'll give you some analysis on it. Economy added 115,000 jobs in April. I've got John Carney, my brilliant economic and finance editor at Breitbart, working on some content for all of you that you can consume at Breitbart, and I'll do some stuff either on the show or on my premium show for Breitbart members, Breitbart Confidential, where I'm able to do a lot of deep dives on specific subject matters. 150,000 jobs in this economy is a lot. Recall, the Obama economy required a lot of low-wage jobs. There's a lot of immigrants quickly coming into the labor market, often exiting the labor market. So you would need a couple hundred thousand jobs to keep up with the churn. But we have much more a stable economy in the sense that there's less churn in the jobs market. So 115,000 is a very big number, and it's much bigger than the forecast from Wall Street, which were about 55,000. And unemployment held steady at 4.3%, which is a fantastic number. Back-to-back monthly job gains in for the first time in about a year, another good sign. This signals the labor market is re-accelerating after months of volatility and adjustment, and due to Trump's reduced immigration plan, and now we are seeing actually an acceleration. Private sector is doing the heavy lifting, obviously, and great news. This is not government sector stuff. Private payrolls actually extended 123, government payroll shrinking 8,000. Fantastic. We love to see it. You love to see it. And again, we had Lee Zeldin on Wednesday's show. He's just fantastic. And those of you who missed that interview, what can I say? It's on the podcast feed. Subscribe wherever you get your pods. He is just a absolute rock star. He's cutting the EPA by half. He's cutting it by half and probably getting more done than his predecessors did to the public benefit. So Trump's government downsizing is absolutely working. Federal payrolls down 11.5%, 348,000 jobs from the Biden era peak. It's just vaporizing government jobs, which is just fantastic because it's not slowing down the economy. Wages are beating inflation. So wages, average hourly wages, up 3.6% year to year. That's well above the inflation rate. That's great news. We have to tout the great news. We can't just do if it bleeds, it leads here on the Marlowe Show. We're trying to tell you when good stuff is happening, this is great news. And this is a – so the way John Carney frames this to me is the break-even rate has collapsed, and that reframes everything. With immigration enforcement reducing labor supply growth, economists now estimate the economy may need as few as zero new jobs per month to keep unemployment stable. Under Biden era immigration levels, it took 100K plus just 100K jobs that were new every month just to tread water. So this is what I'm noting here, is that the anemic jobs narrative that you might be hearing is totally, it's just a lie. It's a lie to sabotage this president and to try to give him yet another bad news cycle. Other details that I'm loving from this: healthcare sector leading the way. That's good. We need more healthcare workers. People always are people living longer. We want people thriving. We're seeing a lot of, you guys know this is my wife's work, more specializing in the healthcare sector, which means more jobs. It is good for people. It's going to keep people alive longer. It's going to keep people healthier. So we want to see that. Boomers are aging. They're going to need a lot of care. So that's a good growth field. And one thing that is losing jobs is Hollywood. Another common narrative I'm bringing up on the show, feels like all the time, is that Hollywood is eating itself alive through regulations, through California's taxation. And as we've been reporting a lot, and pretty much has been a topic of conversation throughout conservative media, not just for us, the Marlowe Show based out of L.A., but it is a lot of conservative media is understanding, because they're watching the L.A. mayoral debate and they're watching the California gubernatorial debate play out, that Democrats in the state continue to doom themselves by doubling and tripling down on the exact same policies that got the state into a lot of trouble. We're seeing it repeated over and over again. More health care for illegal aliens, more taxation on energy. All of this is the type of stuff that has driven Hollywood away from Hollywood, driven Hollywood, as I've noted over and over on the show, to Georgia, to Winnipeg, to Albuquerque, to other places all over the country. And that's reflected in the jobs growth. And it's important to note this over and over again, because it is something that only conservatives and open-minded people who are maybe new to the MAGA coalition to acknowledge this. The committed Democrats do not acknowledge this. AI also is killing lots of jobs, and we got to keep an eye out for this. Tech employment continues to decline, likely because of AI and people banking on AI. Some mixed numbers on manufacturing. I could do more details on that when we got more time. But these are trends that are by and large positive. But monitor Hollywood, monitor AI killing jobs. And I think that's where we're at. Do I got to run here, guys? Got to take a break here. But when we come back, I got Iran war updates, Hantavirus updates, alien updates, a lot to do in the Marlowe Show. We'll be right back.
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1: Nigel Farage has killed the two-party system in the UK. The Reform Party is dominating in the British midterms, taking seats from both the left and the right with his populist party. We absolutely love Nigel on the show. He's a friend of the show, I would say. Hasn't been on yet with me in the new format, but we go back with Nigel over a decade. Recall, one of the proudest things I did was in the run-up to Brexit 2015, spending pretty much all summer in the UK, overcoming a 10% final day polling deficit to take back the UK from the unelected globalist elite of the EU. And a lot of chaos ensued after that. But overall, it was the biggest to that point in modern modern Western history, a rising up uprising of the populace, the will of the people to take back their sovereignty from people who do not deserve it with our globalist elitist cabals that have been running so much of the West. Farage continues his march, a slow and steady march throughout a long career that he's had with one of his biggest nights ever yesterday. And I'm going to give you some of the details that we got from this, which is very exciting for us at Breitbart. It's excited for us with our London Bureau. But overall, the details are some major pickups in local races, 400 seats in total. Conservatives losing about a net loss of 174 seats, and Labour Party losing something like 250 odd seats. The votes aren't totally done, and the Liberal Democrats kind of holding steadier, and the Green Party also doubled but only has 51 seats. So a lot of people fed up with the two-party system in the UK. Farage has celebrated this. We've got his celebration here. It is cut. I can't read my screen at that level. I think it's 10. It's by 10, guys.
10: A truly historic shift in British politics. We've been so used to thinking about politics in terms of left and right. And yet what Reform are able to do is to win in areas that have always been conservative. But equally, we're proving in a big way we can win in areas that Labour have dominated, frankly, since the end of World War I. At the moment, we're winning 1 in 3 of all the seats that are up, but I genuinely think the best is yet to come.
1: Yeah, it's amazing, and you can bet he's been tying one on all night as well whenever he's speaking. This is something I've witnessed many, many times. He'll stay up all night partying. He is truly the most social man I've ever met, and he will talk to anyone at any time. But you know in the UK what they do is with the beers and stuff. It's like 3% ABV, 2%, so you are sort of rehydrating as you go, but he'll put him back from 11 a.m. all the way through the night and then still dominate politics. Truly the most gifted speaker in the English language as far as I know, and has great values as well. So congrats to him. The importance of these elections is that now he's going to have councillors, controlling councils and regions to give the party a substantial ground game to grow. And perhaps, who knows, maybe one day Farage becomes the prime minister. Not anytime soon, though, I don't think, but he's on the march in a major way. People turned up for elections, so we have to keep these people engaged, those of us who care about UK politics, as we do at Breitbart News. And it is not clear that we're going to be able to retain all these people, because a lot of it is based off of negativity towards the two ruling parties. Keir Starmer is very weak as a prime minister now. But now the people have skin in the game, because in the UK, the local activists have really cemented a big community around the Reform movement. A lot of local newspapers are converse to the cause, and this was all Nigel Farage's plan to eventually get to Downing Street and become the prime minister. But I do want to, as I'm often known to do, urge a little bit of a word of caution. The wider public knows that a lot of these voters might not be permanent members of the coalition. And it's actually now Farage is going to have to deliver in very tough environments, because there are so many problems in the UK, the way the government works. The country is so broken in so many ways, as we discuss on the show so often, that just because some of these cities now have Reform governments in them, Dozens of these cities are probably going to go bankrupt anyway, and now it's on Farage's watch. The same way Trump inherited so many problems from Joe Biden, and it's on him to fix it, some of the affordability stuff. If he does not do so effectively and does so in short order, then he could end up getting blamed for stuff that he just came in way too late to be able to save himself. So there's a damned if you do, damned if you don't consideration here at play, but overall a deep positive. SunPower now, guys. Guys, I got to tell you, I miss my SunPower. I'm on the road. I was in coach, deep coach, no $150 extendo seats. I was cramped yesterday, cross country with a layover. And when I got off the plane, I wanted my SunPower Super Palm 1050, used my photobiomodulation, my red light therapy, which reduces swelling in my knee. And I could have used it yesterday. And is that not the biggest compliment for a product imaginable? 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
17: Fox News, I'm John Saucier. President Trump, speaking at the White House Rose Garden, said part of the reason for securing the southern border was not just to stop illegal migration, but to honor angel moms, mothers whose children were killed by illegal migrants.
18: In their honor, we've rapidly turned the worst and most dangerous border in the history of our country into the strongest border in American history. We have no people come in during the last 11 months. We have zero.
17: A family of an 18-year-old college student who was allegedly shot and killed by an undocumented migrant is calling on city and state leadership to make a change to sanctuary city policies. Chicago Democratic Alderman Raymond Lopez on Fox weighing in on the response from city leaders.
19: To know that we could have made some changes, or we can make changes so that this does not happen again, and to refuse to do that is not just heart-wrenching, it's gut-wrenching, and it really questions our moral compass when we are able to look people in the eye, issue statements of thoughts and prayers, and not do anything about it.
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20: 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From the AM 560 Traffic Center.
21: Good afternoon, outbound Evans. A 20-minute trip, Montrose out to Lake Cook Road. Kennedy, 55 minutes out to O'Hare. On the Eisenhower, 1 hour and 25 minutes, post office to 390. Stevenson, a construction delay, making that about 1 hour and 5 to get out to 355 solid out to Pulaski. Outbound side of the Ryan, that is a 30-minute trip. The express lane, not too bad right now. Ford accident inbound at 130th. Already heavy along DuSable Lakeshore Drive, north and south. Same for the Tri-State, but the Jane Addams, Reagan, and 355 are okay. Crash eastbound 80th at Plains River Bridge. 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From the AM 560 Traffic Center, I'm Jill Urchak.
20: Now, your official weather forecast from the Air Right Heating and Cooling Weather Center.
22: Tonight will be partly cloudy with a low of 52. On Saturday, expect intervals of clouds and sunshine, becoming breezy in the afternoon with a chance of a stray shower. The high will reach 73. Saturday night will be partly cloudy with a low of 46, and there is a possibility of a shower. I'm meteorologist Jason Caterina on AM 560, The Answer.
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1: We're back to work on the Marlowe Show. I'm just digging this redistricting so much. Tennessee picked up a seat for Republicans, 4 in Florida, 1 in Missouri, 2 in North Carolina, 5 in Texas. Indiana famously blew it, and a lot of people lost their jobs over it. And now, because it was illegal, the Virginia redistricting on behalf of Democrats thrown out. So that is 4 seats for the MAGA side. And I like it. We've got to beat them at their own game. We know the left is relentless. They'll never take their foot off the gas. They'll never play by the marquee of Queensberry's rules, as Andrew Breitbart was known to say. And now we know. All right, I'll give you guys a quick hantavirus update. This is one where everyone is tracking this because could this be the next pandemic? This is, of course, this ship that has been floating around, new cases on a remote island now, by the way. Ship floating in the middle of nowhere. The Spaniards are trying to get trying to vacate the people from the ship. However, no one wants them. They could go to the Canary Islands, as I noted, but no one wants them on the Canary Islands because we don't know the extent of this thing. But there's only really a handful of cases and 3 deaths at this point. But we're starting to see some reports that maybe this is popping up elsewhere around the world, like perhaps in Singapore. And so there's a thought that this was, which was originally thought of as a rat virus, now being spread in humans. We don't exactly know where it comes from. A lot more questions that are being asked than answered at this point. The World Health Organization assessment, if you guys care about such things, I will report it, even though some of you may reject it, says that the risk for the global population is low. It's a limited outbreak to this point, not the start of a pandemic. They're urging some level of caution at this point, but we need to take precautions, and human-to-human spread is under investigation, but not necessarily easily transmitted. And that's about most of the details that we got right now. The CDC is monitoring U.S. travelers who are on the ship. This is a emergency level, but at our lowest emergency level. So there's not that much driving the coverage other than a lot of people texting me to suggest that perhaps that if you got this thing, it starts with a flu-like fever, the same way the pandemic did, with headache, nausea, dizziness, things like that, that could lead to cough, coughing, shortness of breath, sort of relatively minor symptoms that if it does, you don't get cared for immediately, then things could escalate. And then who knows? We could be in a situation where those elites, those globalist elites who are trying to usurp power from the people, have our backs against the wall and are trying to lock us down, and who knows. So I don't think this is where that's going, but we have to be incredibly vigilant at this point to make sure that we have a very clear assessment of what's going on. We're staying on top of the science of it, as I am obliged to do for you on the show and at Breitbart News, to make sure that we don't get ourselves in a situation where we're in pandemic mode and lockdown mode again. So that's where we're at, but I'll have updates for you throughout the weekend at Breitbart.com. If you head over there, make sure you get that app. Got to get that app. All right, Iran war. So we're in a ceasefire-type situation, but it's not really a ceasefire, is it? I mean, are we being real here, guys? Is that there's not really a lot that would make it qualify as a ceasefire at this point. But it is there's a lot of back and forth that is minor or light enough where you would consider it perhaps a peace is still possible. But Iran launched missiles and drones and used small boats against the United States over the last 2 days. The U.S. has described this as unprovoked, and yet the U.S. is saying the ceasefire continues. And the U.S. responded with some ostensibly self-defense strikes on Iranian military strikes, ports, launch sites, other things like that, including a couple Iranian tankers that were empty. So perhaps, and again, those reports are not confirmed, but it was a suggestion they hit some tankers that didn't have oil on them for some reason. So no U.S. vessels have been hit. So is this the sort of stuff that's face-saving, and are we getting close to the peace? Marco Rubio said right before I got on the air today to record live radio that we expect to hear something from Iran today. So keep an eye on updates throughout the weekend again. And then on Monday's show, I will bring you all the latest details. But Iran had renewed attacks on the United Arab Emirates, which I do think is related to that story from last week where the UAE pulling out of OPEC. Obviously that they're seen as close to the United States, a clear proxy. And the UAE defenses have been intercepting all sorts of different threats. So there really are US's perhaps main proxy in the region. So something to keep an eye on as well. Israel's continued their strikes in Lebanon, continuing Israel's record in this war of not being helpful at all. And I want to share this with you as someone who's a deeply pro-Israel person, generally errs on the side of Israel and defends Israel quite a bit on the show. As you guys know, we famously have a Jerusalem bureau at Breitbart, and they continue to not be helpful to try to pummel Hezbollah in Lebanon while they've got the chance. And I understand why they're doing this, because Hezbollah funded by Iran. Iran's got bigger fish to fry than worrying about Hezbollah in Lebanon right now. Israel sees the opportunity to hit them, and they're taking it. But because Hezbollah is clever, this invariably means Israel is killing some women and children innocents in the process, because they put a lot of their biggest terrorist resources in civilian areas. And Israel continues their attack, and that does create some problems. Another problem that seems to be totally self-inflicted is that Israel confirmed it is now investigating a photo showing a soldier desecrating a Virgin Mary statue in Lebanon. They had done this previously where they were desecrating a cross, and then they investigated, confirmed that it was real, then replaced the cross, which I guess was a classy move. But overall, desecrating the Virgin Mary, which there are some images out there that might be AI, like a soldier holding a cigarette to the Virgin Mary's mouth. I don't know if that one's true. That one's been out there quite a bit. But overall, there is clear that they have confirmed they're at least desecrating more degradation of the Virgin Mary. That is not going to be a good thing. And it does confirm a point I've been making for 6 months. And this came directly from my friend Charlie Kirk, who I talked about with us at great length before he died, is that he was deeply concerned about Israel's PR. He thought Israel, part of his concern with Israel is that he kept getting asked very tough questions on college campuses, and he felt like he was the one who's being tasked with doing Israel's PR because they are so poor at doing it for themselves. And he wrote a letter, a famous 7-page letter to Benjamin Netanyahu, expressing this exact point. And Israel is basically confirming everything Charlie wrote in the letter. It's not that Charlie was anti-Israel. He's very pro-Israel, as I'm pro-Israel. But it just does not help when we're trying to get to a ceasefire. You continue to bomb in Lebanon, which invariably means hitting innocents. And then you're seeing another soldier desecrate a sacred Christian symbol. All this is terrible for your PR, and it makes it a lot more difficult for those of us who love Israel to continue to make the case for Israel to an American audience that a lot of us have Israel fatigue. And so that's not me. I'm a staunch defender of Israel, but they're not helping themselves yet again. And it's important to note that, because I try to give it to you straight on the show. All right, another urgent update that I've got for all of you. Big report from the New York Times crediting the one and only Breitbart News. Our coverage of Peter Schweizer's Invisible Coup, his big book, which I promote on the show as hard as I possibly can, has prompted Trump's State Department to probe Mexican consulates in the United States. This is fantastic news. They're now probing 53 total Mexican consulates in the U.S. Because the State Department is reviewing the consulates aligning with the Trump administration's priorities, which Schweizer reported in his book, but The New York Times was kind enough to give credit, even though they were relentlessly calling us right wing, which is that these were just facts. These were not right wing facts, but Mexican consulates interfering in U.S. politics because they're encouraging mass migration. They're praising anti-ICE protesters, which is the people who do not want us. Remember what ICE stands for: Immigration and Customs Enforcement. They do not want Immigration and Customs enforced in the United States, which assists illegal migration. They were assisting illegal aliens facing raids, according to our reporting. They're distributing lots of all sorts of Spanish language materials that we believe hinders assimilation in the United States. Schweizer argued in the book, as we had amplified, that it's these consulates and the migrants that go to them are being used as a political weapon to subvert U.S. interests within the United States, and it was coordinated by the top from President AMLO starting in 2017 with renewed efforts to rally Mexican migrants against President Trump's border policy. Remember, 2017, that's the year Trump gets sworn in. So the problem continues, and it goes beyond Mexican consulates. There are lots of problems with Chinese consulates, and we need to look at those as well. But it was really great to see some Mexican officials respond to the New York Times, including President Claudia Sheinbaum and Ambassador Esteban Moctezuma. They've denied all these claims. They're saying their consulates are only doing legal stuff, and they're fantastic. And Mexican abroad are living in a line with all sorts of international laws, and they're super, super awesome, and we beg to differ at Breitbart. So love getting that ink from the New York Times. Even though they're sneering at us, it still certainly is it's good for us. Nice feather in our cap. Congrats to Peter Schweizer, and always fun to be in the news, particularly when we're getting results. It appears in Schweizer's book, Breitbart is the megaphone. Trump State Department comes in looking at these consulates. Only good can come from that stuff, and we love to see it. All right, something that I don't necessarily love to see, but you guys know my biases if you've been with me for a while. U.S. government is now releasing a bunch of alien and UFO files. And what are we getting out of the files so far from quick reads? We're getting that there's lots of mysterious lights, the NASA images of mysterious lights. Some of them were taken from the moon's surface. There is all sorts of different objects that are shaped like a ball that are darting across the sky, and we're getting evidence of that. But thus far, after a few hours after this has been released, we're just not seeing a ton of specifics that I would say, you know, confirm UFOs, aliens, any sort of major developments. But we got a tranche of 161 files, and they're available to you if you want to peruse them at war.gov/UFO. Which is a fun war.gov/UFO. Definitely one of the URLs of the year, I would say. So feel free to go over there and tell me what you see, and then email me aloha@alexmarlow.com, and I will report whatever I think is great on the show. But there's old FBI flying saucer memos that are in there, eyewitness reports from all over the world, which is interesting, from Iraq, Syria, Greece, Japan, United Arab Emirates, and Apollo mission photos that show unexplained lights. All this is very interesting. Much of it is unresolved. But what I like to note here is that bleary objects and all sorts of anomalies, but we know there's lots of anomalies on this earth and in the universe. We've always known that. But what I do note is the pattern is this stuff tends to come out when the government is trying to obfuscate or trying to distract from something else that's happening. I'm not positive what that is, because we did get the Good Jobs Aid today. We got the Good Virginia News today. Maybe this was a long time in the works, just had to get released. The Iran war is definitely something that you would think about, as maybe they were trying to move the Iran war off of the news cycle for a couple of days as people go through this stuff. Maybe it's just in the name of transparency, and I don't need to look at it in a very political way. Maybe it's just a matter of the Trump administration, promises made, promises kept. He said he'd release the UFO stuff, and he's doing it. But again, this is not for me. This is for people who might be my audience, might dig this stuff. I've read my share of UFO books, a lot of the famous ones. I can get into it for a few hours, you know, and then I'm out. But all this, it does seem to come out when the government wants you to look at the UFOs, look at the shiny objects, and not on what's in the news. So I don't totally get it. But tell me why I'm wrong. Aloha to AlexMarlow.com. Tell me why I'm wrong. All right, guys. Spring is about renewal and new life. Mother's Day right around the corner. And you can help a young girl stand for life in the easiest and most consequential way by providing ultrasounds with Preborn, a group that I recruit on the show because I love them. 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
1: I love my team on the show. Greg Evans, our executive producer. Sean McConnell runs the board. Roger Wicker Jr., Rick Locke, Garrett Cholley, Matt Zibel, Brandon Couples, Misty Callahan, John Cassio, Daniel West, and junior producer Curtis helping me out in South Florida today. And we got a lot more to get to today, but, you know, only 1 hour on the show. The Iran war continues to loom over all of us. And one thing I've been noting consistently is I think one of the biggest problems for President Trump is that the establishment media and the Democrat Party and much of the Republican Party, for being frank, is trying to drag this thing out as the Iranian government drags this thing out so that perhaps the Iranians can just wait us out and then be able to maintain some of their nuclear capabilities and some of their ability to rebuild without America's oversight. And I'll tell you, this quote is outrageous from that little pencil neck, Adam Schiff. Let's play cut 13, please, guys.
7: Iran now feels empowered. It feels like the clock is ticking on its side. It feels the president is desperate for a deal. You hear the president talking about a deal, basically, that sounds a lot like the deal that Barack Obama struck that he so ridiculed. And he wishes to distinguish it somehow by saying, no, this deal will be different because in this deal, Iran promises not to develop a bomb. Well, I guess that's really something. We can now rely on Iran's word.
1: We're not going to rely on Iran's word. We're going to be doing the inspections ourselves, which Obama didn't want that in his deal. He didn't put that in there. So we're going to be doing the ones doing the inspections, that little pencil neck. And the fact that Iran feels that Trump's desperation for a deal, why would Trump be desperate for a deal? Maybe it's because he's being sabotaged by the entirety of American media establishment, the entire Democrat Party, and even some elements of the MAGA movement, especially some disgruntled isolationist members of it. Maybe that's what's going on. All of this makes the war so much harder to win, and I just don't understand this, is that people hate Donald Trump more than they love this country. I've said this over and over again. Of course, pencil neck doesn't love this country, but that is just keep an eye on all those types of people who are so desperate for Trump to win. I'm sorry, for Trump to lose so that he does not get a victory and they can keep the moral high ground. All right. Speaking of Obama had a quote in an interview with Stephen Colbert, always doing the hardest hitting quotes that I could not resist. Cut 11, please.
8: I'm worried about the Republican Party, not just the Democratic Party. When I was president, people would ask me, well, what change would you like to see in Washington? I'd say I'd love a loyal opposition. I'd love a Republican Party that was conservative in some ways, that didn't agree with me on a whole bunch of stuff, but believed in rule of law and judicial independence and empirical evidence and science, and wasn't constantly tapping into our worst impulses.
1: From the guys who locked us down for no reason, which is all a legacy Obama people who are behind that, they're the ones we trust in the science. From the guys who brought us the lawfare, who built the apparatus that went after Trump and Trump's family members and Trump's associates purely for retributive purposes. All of it was illegal. All of it was traced back to Joe Biden, his vice president's White House when he became president. This is what Democrats do. They call for unity so long as we agree with them 100%. That is a Dennis Pragerism, if there ever was one. Unity around their values. Unity around everything Barack Obama stood for. That's what he loved the Republican Party to do. Just be exactly like us, the Democrats, and agree with us on stuff. Okay, it just made me think about how that was the old guard of the Democrat Party, and the new guard, not that much better. Let's play cut 9, please. AOC.
9: Truly what America is all about, I think about the civil rights and voting rights movement and how Black Americans really created democracy in
10: this
9: country.
10: That's exactly right.
9: How they literally made something from nothing. It is just beyond me.
1: My favorite part of that is that's exactly right part is that that's a comedian. I think her name is Alana something or other. I keep up with comedians, but I was not Alana Glazer, maybe. I'm not familiar with her. It's exactly right that Black Americans, guys, we can't give the founders any credit at all, the framers of the Constitution. And not to say America was even the first democracy. Like we're saying now black people, black Americans specifically created democracy. It's completely false. It's completely false. These people are completely lost and they're just lying to you. And the fact that they're so bubbled that they feel like they can just say things that are completely false, that black Americans create democracy. If you're a black person, why would you want this level of pandering? It's so racist. It's so completely racist to black people that you think black people are so stupid that they don't know that you're lying to them to try to get their vote and to try to get their donor dollars and try to get their focus. It is a true act of racism from AOC to say this stuff because it's just patently false, and it's not even just pandering. It's just the worst cynical time, the worst cynical type of political pandering I've ever seen. I got so much leaving on the cutting room floor, but you know what, guys? That's why we got the podcast feed, a big show with Dr. Gorka up today, full deep dive into his terror strategy that he's wrote for the American people with President Trump. Go in peace to love and serve the Lord. See you Monday. 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
2: When you see a beautiful young cop, father, young kids, buried, you can get dragged down. When you see the Gorman parents try to articulate their grief, you can get bogged down. However, understand they're not winning anything. Their areas they govern, the Democrat Marxist Mafia, smaller and smaller and smaller. Think about it. It's almost a blessing. We have all the morons, all the thieves, all the political mafia members in one area throughout the country. All the Democrat areas. We'll discuss that and so much more after Mike Scott.
13: Good afternoon. Breezy with variable clouds on AM 560, The Answer. I'm Mike Scott in the QC Kinetics newsroom. A Memphis Democrat is calling for the city to leave Tennessee
14: after Republican lawmakers carved up its only majority black district. The new map was approved by state lawmakers Thursday and signed into law by Governor Bill Lee. Loved ones said goodbye today to a Chicago police officer shot and killed last month at a Northside hospital. Officers and congregation members gathered for the visitation yesterday and the funeral today at St. Andrew's Greek Orthodox Church in Chicago. Alderman Matt O'Shea.
15: My thoughts and prayers are with the Bartholomew family, also for the Crespo family as Officer Crespo continues to fight. Just another example of just how unbelievably dangerous this job is.
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17: The major averages ending higher for the day and week, with tech leading the charge and boosting the tech-heavy NASDAQ, which surpassed the 26,000 level for the first time and notched a new record close, as did the S&P 500, as investors digest

0: 30,000 new jobs were added last month, despite an economic shock from the Iranian conflict, while the unemployment rate was unchanged at 4.3%. The Magnificent Seven Big Cap Tech stocks were mostly higher, led by Tesla and Apple. Shares of Apple rose nearly 2% and notched a record close. The Dow winners, United Health Group, Goldman Sachs, and Boeing. The Dow decliners, McDonald's, Microsoft, and Home Depot. The Dow rising 12 points, the NASDAQ higher by 441, S&P 500 up 62. That's your Fox Business Report. I'm Hillary Barsky, invested in you.
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1: How can you get from here to there? We've got the answer from the AM 560 Traffic Center.
12: Good afternoon, outbound Edens. There's an accident reported at Church, and that's making that 20 minutes outbound 40 as you head in. The Kennedy 55 minutes downtown to O'Hare, Titan Express from Ohio to the Edens. On the Eisenhower outbound post office out to 390, 55 minutes. Stevenson going out, DuSable Lakeshore Drive to the Veterans Memorial Tollway. Our antenna construction delay starting around the Ryan all the way down to Pulaski. Dan Ryan itself going out at 35 Titan Express, Pershing to Marquette. Delays along DuSable Lakeshore Drive and the Tri-State are there both directions. The Jane Addams, the Kennedy 55 minutes downtown to O'Hare, Titan Express from Ohio to the Edens. On the Eisenhower outbound post office out to 390, 55 minutes. Stevenson going out, DuSable Lakeshore Drive to the Veterans Memorial Tollway. Our antenna construction delay starting around the Ryan

0: Tonight will be partly cloudy with a low of 52. On Saturday, expect intervals of clouds and sunshine, becoming breezy in the afternoon with a chance of a stray shower. The high will reach 73. Saturday night will be partly cloudy with a low of 46, and there is a possibility of a shower. I'm meteorologist Jason Caterina on AM 560, The Answer.
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1: From the streets of Melrose Park to the trading floor of the Merc, he's fought for every dollar he's ever earned. And now, with personal liberty and our system of capitalism under assault in America, he's here to seize back our rights from the government. With a cigar in one hand and a copy of the Declaration of Independence in the other, he's

0: When you see the funerals of the police officers, when you have the parents of the beautiful kids who are murdered by illegal aliens. Sad stuff. And you know, I was talking real estate with somebody today, and it was interesting because every once in a while, a couple things will marry each other and it'll all line up. And they were asking me, well, where should I move if I move to Florida? Because like Illinois, New York is a collapsing mafia run area. And a friend of mine, I said, well, you know, obviously when you're going to do these researches, no matter what you're doing, you always look at the counties. Florida, very important counties. And just like anywhere, when Democrats are in charge of the county, everything is worse. Crime is through the roof. Murders are chaotic. And you know, we do a lot of reporting. Chicago, one of the benefits is it's a ghetto. And Cook County, with that drunk older woman, or what are they called, commissioners, and scumbag, fraud, crook, Pete Silvestri, and all the other cartoon characters that make up the commissioners of Cook County. It's why that's the number one county for murder in America, Cook County. Number one! Number two, L.A. So I start thinking, let's start doing some research, squirrel. You know what I mean? It turns out American murders, crime, chaos, real estate prices crashing. What is the common denominator? You guessed it. Democrat counties. 80% of murder. Are you out of your mind? 80% of murder. And the crime statistics, whew, through the roof. And the reason is Democrats cannot govern because they are thieves. Like Ilhan Omar. She's a crooked thief. Congresswoman won't turn over the paperwork. Is that any different? How many governors, all Democrats, all jail, except for Ryan, who sold out, an Illinois Republican. It's a Democrat by another color. And you start to see exactly what comes to fruition. They cannot run or govern anything. And it comes out in the strangest ways. And it comes by a most unlikely person giving a speech in the Rose Garden.
1: Among those with us this afternoon are a number of the angel moms who saw their precious children stolen from them by the open border policies of the radical left. Open borders, I call them stupid borders, not open. I call them stupid borders.
0: Intentionally stupid. And intentionally stupid to cover up the theft of money. It's always about the money. And after they stole the election, they implemented the chaos.
2: Ilhan Omar refused to hand over records on her ties to the $250 million welfare fraud scheme, but escaped a subpoena after Minnesota Democrats protected her. Omar ghosted the committee and showed quote-unquote incredible arrogance and disdain for the people of Minnesota. A motion for a subpoena was filed to force Omar to turn over documents in the Feeding Our Future scheme carried out by her fellow Somali migrants. However, Democrats blocked the motion by voting unanimously against it. Omar did...
0: They protect each other like the crooked Democrat judge that let the drunk whore with the DUI smash. She was trying to run, the filthy liar, Samantha Steele. And they insulate each other. That's why the judges let all the other Democrats go, the Somali.

0: in Pirates with the $150,000 bound after he stole $11 million. It's commonplace. And that's why you cannot any longer. How many more tragedies do we have to hear? Do you want to hear the brother, which will rip your heart out, of the cop that was shot, and the fact that he left the kids behind? Do you want to hear the mother of Gorman? I still have a hard time playing the father. Abraham. Joe Abraham. I hate listening to the mothers and fathers. I do.
1: We were in the same house, same school. Just, she was always there for me. She was always.
0: And I learned a new one. It's even worse when you see the siblings, the sister. She has the same shine the sister had. And you go over it, and nothing is gonna change. And the reality is, it's because this is how the Democrats cover up their financial crimes. This is how they cover up the theft of the money. It's all intentional. All of it.
2: Across the state and beyond to honor their fallen brother who leaves behind a wife and three kids. But as you mentioned, there are still a lot of questions about how this murder was even allowed to happen. Last month, prosecutors say Alfonso Talley robbed a dollar store, pistol whipping and brutally beating.
0: Did they make the connection of the chief for internal affairs, Talley? T-A-L-L-E-Y. And the whore niece and the drug mule traffic with her Lexus and this being the nephew. Is anybody talking about the infrastructure of corruption? Well, we'll talk about it. And it's not just Chirac-istan. It's anywhere there are Democrats. For instance, South Carolina, same thing. Only a couple of counties, Democrat run. The scum of the earth make up the judges, the prosecutors, the scum of the earth. And they release all of the rats back out on the society.
3: This guy had 1,900 images of toddlers as young as three being assaulted by animals. Do you want to know how many days he served in jail? Anybody want to guess? One day in jail. That is what's happening in South Carolina.
0: And it's happening in Democrat counties across the country. His name was Donald Grish, Donald Edward Grish Jr. 1 day. And as I have to cover all of the insanity and the chaos, all Democrat counties, all Democrat judges releasing rapists and murderers, illegal aliens, protecting the scum of America.
4: The Immigration and Customs Enforcement is asking the Dane County Court to not release Julio Morales Harkin from jail after the Department of Homeland Security confirmed he is in the country illegally. Morales Harkin is currently facing two counts of second-degree sexual assault of an elderly woman at an assisted living facility in Fitchburg.
0: Can we kill him? Can we kill him? How about this illegal scum? Can we kill him?
5: 31-year-old Brianna Hall was driving down Art Street in Pulaski County Sunday evening when an oncoming vehicle drifted into her lane and hit her head on. It then left the scene.
6: Brianna wasn't alone in that car. She was with her two sons, 4-year-old Dax Barnes and 2-year-old Dice Love. The collision with the Chevrolet Silverado truck left their car engulfed in flames.
0: And all of these rat illegal scum who came here on a freaking burrow, they all get brand new cars. They all have trucks. Where's the money? Joe Biden, NGOs, policies that are stolen, like the ones that were created so the Somalian gangsters could steal our money in Minnesota. That's how to get the money.
6: Channel 7 News obtained this 911 dispatch audio from the time of the accident.
7: Reported vehicle fire for Art Street Fire Department, Art Street Fire.
0: By the way, the victim is not Caucasoid. Not Caucasoid at all. Neither are the two babies killed. And the illegal alien, also not a Caucasoid. So which one of us is racist? Which one?
7: Respond to the area of Art Street and West Dixon Road.
8: Be advised, it looks like one, possibly two fatalities.
6: The Arkansas State Police's fatal crash report state that all three succumbed to their injuries. The report also indicates that the occupants of the other vehicle involved fled the scene.
9: Out of anyone, be advised, there were three males that got out of the vehicle and fled in a gray truck. There are now two males. that were involved in that wreck running down baseline.
8: 10-4, you said down baseline?
9: 591, 10-4.
0: All three illegal. Vato, vato, vato. Vato, vato, vato. Indiana, illegal serial rapist.
10: A decade-long investigation into a series of sexual assaults leads to 30 felony charges filed against an accused serial rapist.
11: As Fox 59's Jesse Wells explains, prosecutors believe the suspect raped at least five women on Indy's north side.
12: Prosecutors say
0: you cannot live among them. We all have to finance them because what they do is they steal money. Every Democrat county, every Democrat municipality, everywhere Democrats govern. But let's bring it home. Because they steal the best. Illinois steals the most and the best.
13: The state lost billions of dollars to fraudulent unemployment claims during the pandemic.
14: Now a new audit from the state shows just how bad the problem was and how people were getting the money. Our Capitol Bureau Chief Cole Hinkey live outside of the Capitol right now. Cole, this problem was apparent from the beginning of the pandemic.
0: You're going to have to listen to the train. You know why, Scroll? This is a news organization that is in southern Illinois. Oh, it's true. You see, the fancy city dwellers. Oh, yeah. The Department of Agitation and Propaganda. They won't cover the billions and billions and billions gone in the wind. In fact, they'll report that fat, butter-handed trust fund baby, useless and sloppy, now with those flapjacks for boobs that are supposed to be pecs. He balanced the budget. Oh, did he? Through what? Through stealing $200 billion that Joe Biden and the rest of the rat Democrats gave him. After they stole the election in 2020.
15: That's right. It was a common story during the pandemic. People getting letters from the Department of Employment Security saying that they got unemployment benefits despite never applying for them. This audit just tells us just how big this problem was.
16: $5 billion plus dollars walk out the door, just gone. Gross incompetence doesn't even come close to what this is.
0: Well, that's the cover, the plausible deniability. I mean, after all, the Democrats, after a great amount of curve, everyone knows they're stupid. Everyone can look at how they live low and ghetto. Everybody gets it. So you got a great amount of curve, so it's almost the perfect shield. We're Democrats, just stupid, stole money. Chicago Teacher Union, how many computers we buy in the wind? Ah, we're stupid. Right? That's always the cover. But is it really a good cover? I think it's more nefarious than that. I think they like stealing the money. And then they go and they live somewhere where it's not quite as low as the areas they govern over.
11: You're also raising questions over possible felonies that could have been committed by Minnesota Democrat Ilhan Omar. After discrepancies in her financial disclosures, the Wall Street Journal reported that she and her husband's assets were listed between $6 million and $30 million. But then Omar's office later said that the filing contained a discrepancy, and an amended version of her assets were put out. And then she said that her assets are actually between $18,000 and $95,000. Right, Mr. Chairman, this is a huge gap. Are her assets $95,000 or $30 million?
17: I don't know, but there's one particular asset that we believe she listed, that they were listed in two different companies that she and her husband owned, and they went from worthless to worth between $6 and $30 million, back down to worthless. Now there was a 4-month period when this became a story that her asset had ballooned to $30 million, and it happened around the time the Somali fraud popped up on everybody's radar screen. She never answered questions to reporters. She could have said then, oh my, I don't have a $30 million net worth. It must have been a mistake in my financial disclosure form. She never said anything. And then,
0: well, she's a liar. But see, here's the beauty of Congress. She doesn't have to lose an election. They could throw her thieving ass out now. But that would mean they'd have to stand for something. Instead, they bow for everything. And who really pays the cost for all of us? For all of it? The good, the decent, the people who, ironically, try to make life better in these dung holes.
18: Mac 1050, and you know you always hear real estate goes up. The value always goes up. Well, that's not the case downtown in Chicago. No. This downtown office market is seeing this massive shift. As Anthony mentioned, this 38-story tower at 180 North LaSalle Street is less than $60 million, a staggering 70% drop from what the building sold for just a decade ago.
0: That's not that bad. They've got some that sell for 87% less. That's the cost of investing where Democrats govern. You have to hate the money or be in on the scam. 312-642-5600.
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0: crime. 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
1: Chicago police are trying to determine if 5 smash and grabs within a fairly short time frame overnight are the work of the same crew.
2: WGN's Dana Rebick tells you they also happen within the same general area on the north side.
0: Somebody call Sherlock Holmes! Why don't you see who wasn't at the Chicago Public Schools at $33,000 a head? And then you would say, well, 70% weren't there. It's a lot of suspects, Sherlock. Glenn in Orlando.
3: Yeah, hey, Sean. You know, all of these poor women and guys that have been murdered by illegals, they're all, the families are all given a life sentence because of the victims. They're all given the life sentence immediately. So this Mother's Day, that the poor family of the student is gonna be in bad shape. The mother's gonna be in really, she's in bad shape now, but it's gonna be even worse. And you know, if we got rid of the Safety Act tomorrow, it still wouldn't make a difference because the judges can still let people go based on a technicality. So unless there's a desire for justice, nothing's gonna change.
0: Well, that's my whole point. And the judges, by the way, are all backed by the same nefarious entities and organization, not just the Southern Poverty Law Center, which was also funding the KKK. This is the plot to not just cloward and pivot and destroy and overwhelm the system. It's to destroy the quality of life. Because what they understand, Glenn, is some people can get used to it. Now, these names are horrific. And you see the mother, but it's no worse than to see the brother of Bartholomew. I mean, here's why I don't like playing this stuff. I feel like you take advantage of their pain, but you have to show their pain. Because not everybody's like me. See, I wouldn't say a word. I wouldn't say a word. I'd go back to Venezuela and I'd find out everybody this kid ever kissed on the cheek. And I'd take care of it. That's how I would do it. But I'm not a good person. And I don't pretend to be. Because if you're going to live among scum, you better be the king of the cell block. Otherwise, you're going to be the victim anytime they want. And I am a terrible victim, Glenn. Jim Lyle.
4: Sean, last time no talk. How have you been?
0: A little angry. How are you? But I think it's good for my hair. I feel like it's thicker. Go ahead.
4: Same problem. Hey, you and I both follow the news more than probably most people, but have you ever one time ever heard Alexei Genulius complain about Safety Act or the technical name for cashless bail, which is the Pretrial Fairness Act? Have you ever one time heard him criticize it?
0: None of them do. First of all, he's Obama's shirts and skins pilot, co-pilot.
4: Right. The reason why I asked is because you may not have seen his post on X, where he's going on and on about how he met the wife of Officer Bartholomew and their daughter. He has the same name as his daughter, and he's broken up, and you can't imagine how broken he is. Screw him.
0: Oh, he's such a $2. First of all, I think he's got a little sugar in the tank myself. Not that there's anything wrong with that. But when I met him, he's a con artist, a tutte con artist. He should be selling cars on Western Avenue in the 70s, trying to pretend he knows what Z-Bart is. That's what that scumbag should be doing. And the funny thing is, he's doing that because he's Greek, right? Part of that whole Greek, come on,
4: right,
0: we're all,
4: right.
0: Same thing like the Italians.
4: Right.
0: Come on, we're all Italian, we'll vote Democrat. Get the hell out of here with that shit. It was infuriating.
4: I doubt you'd ever be at a table with people, with Sylvester and Elmer Park anywhere.
0: Oh, please. You want to talk about a screaming, just a degenerate piece of garbage he always was. And also has that same vibe. Like you don't want to let your dog alone in a room with him. The dog might have to call a lawyer. Thank you very much, Jim. They are scourge. George Naperville.
5: Yes, Sean, many times I have heard you express your undying love and devotion for your mother. It hasn't gone unnoticed. Happy Mother's Day to all who listen.
0: Oh, absolutely. Only the good ones. Only the good ones. I always hate how the scumbags, they sneak in there under the wire. Like Illinoisans. All the Democrats sneak in there with the 80% of decent people that are shocked, appalled, offended, and want to secede. Another thing that gets no play, 33 counties in the state of Illinois voted and approved secession. The next state, neighboring state said, we'll take them. And not one moron on media covers it. And the reason is, they like it this way. It's more money on the mafia side. 312-642-5600.
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8: This is Seth Leifson for townhall.com. Talking politics with your average young male these days, chances are you will hear all kinds of odd theories coming from the Pied Pipers of Podcastistan. You will hear them mentioning experts nobody heard of until about 10 minutes ago, or until they were discovered by these podcasters because of their contrary and often conspiratorial thinking. Young men especially are attracted to this novel wisdom, and they are so prone because, as they will tell you, mainstream institutions have been untruthful over the years. But because some institutions that we used to rely on and respect have been taken over by partisanship and been wrong, doesn't mean that all normative thinking and scholarship is a lie or cannot be trusted, or that people nobody have ever heard of are the replacement for true wisdom. We dismiss and ignore this fallacious thinking at our collective peril. The task of the serious is to be able to discern truth from fiction and greatness from mediocrity. In these critical times, that task has never been more important than now. I'm Seth Leibson.
0: Can you get a day off? Take the day off. Better yet, if you own a business, buy a foursome. It's time for our annual AM 560 Golf Outing, sponsored in part, as always, by Signature Bank, a fantastic organization. And once again, we partner with the Tunnel to Towers Foundation. And I'll tell you, Jack is my favorite, but Frank comes out there too. And just two wonderful guys, two guys who were part of Tunnel to Towers since the very beginning. And this is the kind of thing when you hear this tragedy of the Bartholomews and the beautiful kids. And Tunnel to Towers will be out there guaranteed, because that's what they do. They help the first responders when all the noise is gone. They help the veterans when all the noise is gone. In fact, they help veterans in areas that they are completely written off, where homelessness is on the mass rise and you can't figure out who's the good and who's the bad. Like California, Tunnel to Towers goes out there and they convert motels so that the veterans have little studio apartments that they can sleep in. So absolutely fantastic organization, and a part of all of the money goes to Tunnel to Towers, as it does every year. In fact, we have at the end, we have auctions, silent auctions, and all the money you buy, if you want to be like Dan Proft and take two mulligans off the tee, it all goes to Tunnel to Towers. June 15th at McRae Memorial Golf Club in Barrington, which is an excellent, excellent course. I love it. 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And if it depends on you, we have tee times in the morning and the afternoon. We've got the lunches and the breakfast and the dinner. Even Pritzker might not be full, but, you know, it's only enough to feed a couple hundred people. So I hope I see you there. 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You buy a foursome, and we at AM560 give you 25 one-minute commercials to air right here 7 days a week now, from 5 in the morning till 8 in the evening. This is what we're doing. We're building our little family, and we want us all to prosper. So if you come to the golf outing, we know you're a decent person, because we will have no scumbags allowed. Moron-free environment. So once you have your business, then we advertise it, and we know where to shop, so we don't enrich the Marxist trader scum that call themselves Democrats for the most part in this Chicagoland area. So I'll see you there, 560theanswer.com/golf. When we get back, namaste, you're leading us off, 312-642-5600 if you care to follow Jim after Mike Scott.
9: Good afternoon, breezy and variable clouds. I'm Mike Scott in the QC Kinetics newsroom. Expect a high of 73 tomorrow. The U.S. military says it intercepted Iranian attacks on three U.S. Navy ships as they transited the Strait of Hormuz and targeted then Iranian military facilities responsible for the attacks. A second man is charged with attacking two Jewish students in 2024 on the campus of DePaul University. Kasim Nobani faces two counts each of hate crime and aggravated battery. Around 9,000 universities and K-12 schools across the country, including the University of Illinois and Illinois State University, have been impacted by a massive data breach targeting a system, Canvas, widely used by students and faculty for grading and assignments. University of Illinois has postponed final exams and assignments for Friday, Saturday, and Sunday. Cubs and Rangers tonight, White Sox and Mariners. 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
10: Outbound Edens, 25 minutes, Montrose to Lake Cook Road inbound side, jam solid, 45 Lake Cook Road to Montrose. Kennedy 50, 5 minutes, Jamburn interchange out to O'Hare. Titan O's Express, Ogden all the way out to the Edens. And the outbound Eisenhower, 1 hour and 10, post office 2, 390. Northbound 55, accident on the entrance ramp from US 52. Stevenson outbound 1 hour and 20, due Sabal Lakeshore Drive to 355. Southbound 55, a crash at US 6 on the shoulder. Dan Ryan downtown to 95th, 38, stop and go on the Express. Pershing to Marquette. It remains jammed on DuSable Lake Shore Drive and the Tri-State. Either direction on both of those. Jane Addams not bad. The Reagan looks good. And 355 moving along okay. It is tight eastbound I-80. Larkin to Briggs. From the AM 560 Traffic Center, I'm Jill Urchak.
11: Now, outbound your Eden. Official weather forecast from the Air Right Heating and Cooling Weather Center.
12: Tonight will be partly cloudy with a low of 52. On Saturday, expect intervals of clouds and sunshine, becoming breezy in the afternoon with a chance of a stray shower. The high will reach 73. Saturday night will be partly cloudy with a low of 46, and there is a possibility of a shower. I'm meteorologist Jason Caterina on AM 560, The Answer.
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20: All of these Democrat AGs, or as they should be more formally called, unindicted co-conspirators to the collapse of our society, all the same story in all the same Democrat-controlled mafia areas.
21: The liberal and affluent Fairfax County of Virginia is back in the spotlight, not for good reasons, of course. The Department of Justice has opened a civil rights investigation there into the county's Soros-backed prosecutor, Steve Descano. The department says it believes he's giving sweetheart deals to illegal immigrants. Better deals than he's giving American citizens.
0: Where don't the illegals in these sanctuary Democrat dungholes, where don't they get a better deal than American citizens? Is there one? They declare themselves null and void of American immigration law. They get all the entitlements as the American citizens become victims of the rape, of the murder, of the burglaries. And it's the same over and over again. I did not realize, Squirrel, that young degenerate scum that him and his boyfriend beat up the 77-year-old man in Washington. He was an illegal too, I believe.
22: New tonight, Seattle police are searching for this suspect who they already caught once following a violent attack on a 77-year-old man. Body cam video shows the arrest on April 19th at 3rd and Pine in downtown Seattle.
0: Did they release him, Honey Bunny, because he was name dropping and pretended that lipless commie whore mayor was related to him? Well, she's a Caucasoid. He's a non-Caucasoid.
23: Yeah.
22: 29-year-old Ahmed Osman was taken into custody after witnesses pointed him out as one of the two suspects in an assault caught on camera. The 77-year-old victim was walking home from work when Seattle police say Osman and another man hit him, knocking him down.
0: Because he was white. See, this is the quiet, shh, it's a secret. There's a race war going on, but shh, it's a secret.
22: He suffered a broken arm, knee, and a laceration over his eye. He's still in the hospital. In custody, Osman denied he was involved and even tried to name drop.
24: Did you hit somebody over there?
25: No, sir.
24: Are you sure?
25: I'm positive.
24: Because right, there's about three people that pointed you out.
25: With the blue shirt?
24: No, I don't know. I'm just telling you.
25: Hey, this is me and you.
24: Yeah.
25: My sister, she's the senator of Minnesota.
24: Okay.
0: My sister is the senator of Minnesota. Is her name Samantha Steele? Just keep lying. Don't matter. He gets off with this.
24: Okay. So let's do this. I respect the law. I'll tell you that.
22: While being walked back to the patrol car, he told the officer he worked for the state and hinted he had connections in city government.
25: You know Katie?
24: Yeah, I know Katie.
25: The mayor.
24: Yeah.
25: That's my last word.
22: Osman was released just 2 days later because detectives needed time to investigate, including obtaining this video and interviewing the victim in the hospital. Now that he has been formally charged, he has a felony warrant for his arrest, with a bail set at $200,000 once he's in custody.
24: Okay. Stay back.
22: Body cam video also shows the second suspect, Jashawn Elion. He wanted to get his cell phone that fell on the ground. He wasn't detained there because at the time of Osman's arrest, officers had not seen the surveillance video of the attack. And
0: He was in custody. They let him go. Because they have a similar thing to our, what's it called, the Anti-Safety Act? Jim, namaste.
26: Namaste, Shawnee. Namaste. Welcome. Hey, I took my AI girlfriend and her kid to the Met Gala. Ilhan Omar was there. Yeah, and check this out. She was dressed in American Somali money.
0: Oh, yeah. Yeah, you got to have big money. Ilhan Omar, did she have the laundry on her head?
26: And I wished her and her brother husband happy Mother's Day, and she told me to tell you to call her.
0: Oh, I love that. So when you go home with your AI girlfriend, do things go the way I anticipate them? Dessert afterwards, asking
26: my
0: for coffee?
26: My way and the only way.
0: You know, you're talking to the proprietor of AIMistress.ai. It's the perfect mistress. You never have to get divorced, right? Come home, she tells you, I love you, you're on the TV. It's perfect. Thank you very much. I'm on to something with that, Squirrel. Pick her voice and everything. Or maybe you could pick no voice. Scott Willowbrook.
27: Evening, Sean. It's a beautiful day today.
0: Yes, it is.
1: Hey, nobody wants to listen to anything Barack Obama has to say about law anymore. I just want to say that and get that out there.
0: Yeah, are you attacking his very successful law career? I mean, with his numerous cases and victories, his articulate dissertation in front of the court. Have you ever seen a legal brief with Obama's name on it? You ever see any? What case did Barack Obama handle in Illinois? Where is the record speech before the judge and the jury? What did he do, Mo? The whole freaking thing. He's an enigma.
1: All he's interested in, Sean, is all he's interested in is suppression of the American people. He wants to put them in a building that looks very much so like his little presidential building he's got out there on the south side there somewhere, you know? He wants everybody suffocated under his, you know...
0: His hoof? Under his hoof?
1: Yeah.
0: Or his wife's big foot? Yeah.
1: You know, and then you get Kamala Harris then. She comes on and she starts this business about, like, there's no American dream anymore. Well, I understand why she would say that, because no one wants a wabo-jabo with her anymore. I understand that. But look, I'm speaking on the behalf of a new party. That the American dream is actually making sure that these jerk-offs never get power.
0: By the way, do you want to know why you should be very optimistic today? By the way, the new party you speak of, as I like to call it, the American Party, in Europe or UK, you know what it's called there?
1: Absolutely.
0: It's called the party that just kicked everyone's ass. You know about this, right? Yes,
1: absolutely.
0: All this nonsense, the Dems are going to take the House. How many freaking scumbag thieves and morons are there in the country? Because it looks to me like their areas are getting smaller and smaller and smaller. And that's why I think you should be very, very optimistic. Thank you for the call, Scott. In fact, here's a little celebration on the UK side. Not that I like to celebrate the Limeys, but every once in a while.
2: Well, it's a big political moment, but it's also a big data moment when you look at some of the numbers that we've had here. And in a sense, there's three narratives intertwined here. We've got that by-election result that we heard about, first of all, in Runcorn, a massive win for reform with an enormous swing in terms of the vote. But perhaps most striking of all, have a look at this, the majority of six. That is basically the tightest we have ever seen. I want to show you, actually. Let me show you just a bit of historical context here. Looking back at the closest by-elections in modern history, in living memory, there is really nothing to compare with it. Maybe something kind of about 100 years ago, but nonetheless, six. These are all really tight results. This is an incredibly knife-edge result. We've never seen anything at all like it. But nonetheless, it went for reform. So that by-election starting that particular story. And then, of course, we've had all these mayoral results as well. And again, it's reform in Greater Lincolnshire, reform in Hull and East Yorkshire as well. The Conservatives there hanging on in Cambridgeshire and Peterborough. And actually, in the west of England, Labour doing better than expected. The Greens not doing quite as well as expected. But still, just look at that light blue there. And if we look at this... Not just the mayoral results, not just that by-election, but also the share of seats in the local...
0: Oh, my God. Could you imagine, Squirrel? Thank God our ancestors kicked our ass. Can you imagine talking like this? I throw myself through a window. This is the Reform Party of Farage, their version of Trump. You see, it's a huge victory. And the Democrats in America don't want you to know. Even the Limeys, who have a tendency to believe in that blue blood king and queen with her big fat ass and the rest of it, even they start throwing off the policies of the American Democrat. Because Starmer, that queen, he's an American Democrat. And this is a big loss. So the Democrats are getting awful nervous. So who are they going to run, Squirrel?
3: All right, away from this ridiculous speculation, would you ever consider running for office?
4: 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I don't know why.
3: Yeah.
4: Wow.
0: And your qualifications are the same thing as Kamala Harris and Pete Buttigieg. 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
20: This Nigel Farage party in Great Britain. Big win. And you know, I have a cut on the board. I don't have time for it now, but in 2016, there was interference so that the communists could get Hillary Clinton, and Trump still won. He won this last time, after the Democrat thiefdoms had successfully stolen the election in 2020. I'm telling you, in 2016, Donald Trump beat him 3-1. In 2024, he beat him 4-1. In 2020, he beat him 2-1, and it still wasn't enough. They had the schematic of how to cheat back then. David Lansing.
8: Hey, Sean, great show. Thank you. I don't know when you covered this. You probably mentioned it, but the ex-mayor of Dalton, and I don't know if I want to even say her name. I want to forget her name.
20: Tiffany the Whore Henyard.
8: Right, right, right. Yeah. I was wondering if there was a way, because she's trying to get into politics in Georgia.
20: No, she is. She's running as a Republican. And listen, she was a crook in exactly the right spot in Illinois. You get off scot-free. Now, hopefully the people of Georgia can read, but we'll find out. Georgia has a lot of Democrat counties, and I believe she's running in that other scum county, Fulton, where the one that looks like Jell-O in a baggie. What the hell was her name? Fanny. Fat Fanny.
8: Right,
20: where Fat Fanny won. So, you know,
8: they said they were passing around a candy bar, not a USB drive, when they got caught on film. Remember that?
20: Yeah, of course. They're scum of the earth, David. What do you expect? Kurt Lamont.
9: Hey, Sean. Thanks for taking the call. That election in the UK was long expected to be a massive defeat for Labour. And actually, they tried to cancel the council elections. Because of it, they were unsuccessful. But it's a real kick in the backside for them. It's a big victory for Reform. The only problem is that Reform has a lot of ex-Tories in it who jumped ship and joined Reform UK because they didn't see themselves getting back into government. So the proof of the pudding will be when they actually form a government and try governing. But it's another repetition of what the Tories did, where they lied about immigration, they lied about Brexit.
0: That's what they did. Really, the American Democrats, yeah.
9: Yeah, they just expect the government. So the people in the UK are sick and tired. All they have is Unipart and what they're voting against. Hope that they don't get the same thing, just a different label.
0: Kurt, what I was astonished, we had on Frank Gaffney yesterday, and they were talking about the knife attacks in London. 16.
9: Oh,
0: it's unbelievable. 16,000. If you go and you stretch out across Europe, it's 51,000. All your version of illegal aliens, only there, I don't think they are illegal. They kind of just welcome everybody in. But the collapse, I think, I'm looking at this as a big win to kind of put that format of deport them all that we need in America. I think that's going to happen in Europe. Do you feel that way?
9: Well, it is a big win. I think people are really concerned about law and order. Concerned about the crime and the fact that the just brushes it all under the rug. I mean, I don't know if you remember years ago, there were a bunch of rapes in Germany around Christmas time.
0: Yeah.
9: And the German government just covered it up for the sake of racial harmony.
0: You know what? You've inspired me. You know what I'm going to do on Monday? I'm going to do a whole thing on how Germany has crippled their own people, has crippled their own economy. Germany is the greatest self-destruct example outside of Chicago. Kurt, we got a bad connection. Thanks for the call. Chris, Orland Park.
10: Hey, Sean, how you doing?
0: Good, babe.
10: Hey, calling to comment on that Darren Bailey commercial you played this week. It was like a minute of garbage. I'm embarrassed for him. I mean, that's, if he was the governor, JB would be reading the same paragraph for 2 minutes. It's just
0: the similarities nothing. Are amazing.
10: Not one thing. Well, just read the same thing. Tell me what you're going to do. Nothing.
0: He wants to woo the Chicago Democrat. He thinks that's what's needed, rather than to stand up for the righteous Chicagoan, rather than to try to lure the corrupt Chicago Democrat. There are people, you know, 50% don't even waste their freaking time. That's how you win. You tell them you're going to rip out every scumbag that's destroying the quality of life. You will do a forensic audit of the finances of every crooked rat Democrat judge and prosecutor. You will go through line by line and figure out why they are all releasing the aliens, releasing the murderers, releasing the drunk Cook County commissioners. You will demand that you will enforce everything that has been circumvented through corruption. But no, Darren Bailey. Let's
10: go.
0: Be neighbors.
10: Now you're
0: let's
10: judging be the neighbors. Marketing department. You're in. You
0: oh,
10: just
0: get
10: did
0: the hell
10: it.
0: Out. Let me tell you something. There's no saving stupid. You run from stupid. You don't save it. Thank you very much. Terry, Chicago.
11: Hey, Sean, people are only as strong as you allow them to be. Why don't the coppers do a wildcat and say to the politicians, you let us do our job, or we're out of here, and they can have a button that says, I like to get kissed when I get, and it rhymes with duck.
0: Yeah, I got it. Yeah, I like the way. Well, I mean, here's where you're on to something. The good cops that have been victims of this mafia for years should have had enough right now. They should have enough with watching this young kid, this father of babies, Bartholomew, the handsome, the example of everything you want in the Chicago cop. What are you going to do? Nothing? You're going to do nothing? Have a wake? That's why I could have never made it, Squirrel. Could have never made it. Not even for the mystical, magical pension. We'll be back.
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20: There are so many reasons to be excited about talking to my next guest. His career in government was absolutely fantastic. He worked for the United States Senate Judiciary Committee, well-published law reviews, legal periodicals, even medical journals. But my favorite part is that today, right now, my next guest is a professor of law at the University of Arkansas, Little Rock. We will be joined by one of the best lawyers in the best positions to make certain new lawyers understand the rule of American law. Professor Robert Steinbuch will join us after Mike Scott.
16: Good afternoon, breezy with variable clouds on AM 560, The Answer. I'm Mike Scott in the QC Kinetics newsroom. Loved one said goodbye today to the Chicago police officer shot and killed last month at a Northside hospital. Officer

0: sure that we support our officers in all the work that they do.
1: Today's service in Edgewater was followed by a private burial. The U.S. military says it intercepted Iranian attacks on three U.S. Navy ships as they transited the Strait of Hormuz. Two men were killed after someone in a gray SUV opened fire on their car Thursday night in East Garfield Park. Police say the victims were shot while driving near North Holman Avenue around 8:30. Ben Brown starts for the Cubs against the Rangers tonight. White Sox and Mariners at the rate. Bears begin rookie minicamp at Hallis Hole. 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
3: The major averages ending higher for the day and week, with the NASDAQ and S&P 500 posting new record highs following a strong jobs report and AI enthusiasm. Tech was the best performer, with chip makers leading the charge, and the Magnificent Seven big cap tech stocks were mostly higher. Apple and Google parent Alphabet hitting all-time highs, and the April jobs report pointing to a resilient economy with 115,000 positions added during the month, while the unemployment rate held steady at 4.3%. The Dow up 12 points, the NASDAQ higher by 441 and closing above the 26,000 level for the first time, S&P 500 up 62. And Intel stock rose 14% after the Wall Street Journal reported that the chipmaker had struck a deal with Apple to make some of the chips that power its devices. That's your Fox Business Report. I'm Hillary Barsky, invested in you.
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1: 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We've got the answer from the AM 560 Traffic Center.
2: The Edens going out 25 minutes, Montrose to Lake Cook Road. The Kennedy just under an hour, Chamberlain Interchange to O'Hare, Titan Express, Ogden to the Edens. On the outbound Eisenhower, give yourself hour and 10, Post Office to 390 Stevenson. It's an hour to 355, construction delays from the Ryan to Pulaski. On the Dan Ryan going out 40 minutes, stop and go on the Express, Pershing to Marquette. Ford slowing outbound near 130th from an earlier accident. It remains heavy along the Tri-State either way into Saba Lakeshore Drive. Tri-State northbound, watch out for a stall right near St. Charles. Jane Addams, Reagan, 355. Those are in good shape. 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From the AM 560 Traffic Center, I'm Jill Urchak.
1: Now, your official weather forecast from the AirRight Heating and Cooling Weather Center.
3: Tonight will be partly cloudy with a low of 52. On Saturday, expect intervals of clouds and sunshine, becoming breezy in the afternoon with a chance of a stray shower. The high will reach 73. Saturday night will be partly cloudy with a low of 46, and there is a possibility of a shower. I'm meteorologist Jason Caterina on AM 560, The Answer.
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5: I love America. I love the Constitution. I love the First Amendment. I want to carry and own guns. I love property. And let me tell you something. If you care about your country, read Ludwig von Mises and the Six Lessons of the Austrian Economic School, motherfuckers.
1: From the streets of Melrose Park to the trading floor of the Merc, he's fought for every dollar he's ever earned. And now, with personal liberty and our system of capitalism under assault in America, he's here to seize back our rights from the government. With a cigar in one hand and a copy of the Declaration of Independence in the other, he's Sean Thompson. This is the Sean Thompson Show.
6: Some folks are born made to wave the flag. Ooh,
7: I love people like my next guest, and I'm going to tell you why. It's one thing to be smart. It's one thing to be successful. It's another thing to be ambitious and be determined. My next guest is all of those things. His government service includes clerking for the United States Court of Appeals, then the United States Department of Justice. Most recently, he worked for the United States Senate Judiciary Committee. He is an active professor of law at the University of Arkansas, Little Rock. My friend, Professor Robert Steinbuch, how are you?
8: I'm great, my friend. How are you?
7: I'm excited, and I'll tell you why. I love the realignment of absolutely everything, but moreover, the destruction of the status quo that led the Islamo-Nazis to have the stronghold that they had up until Donald Trump. I'm very excited about the fact that I think it is only because of the Department of Agitation and Propaganda, referred to as media, that people are in this malaise of not understanding just what a fantastic realignment of American foreign policy we're living through.
8: Well, you know, one of the things, when I worked in the U.S. Senate, I was counsel to the Judiciary Committee, the senator to whom I was attached proposed a bill called the NOPEC bill, meaning OPEC with the letter N in front of it. And the bill, which never passed, would have allowed lawsuits against OPEC for antitrust violations. Now, you might say, yeah, that's a monopoly. How is that permissible? Because the courts have somehow come up with this absurd doctrine that when countries are having monopolies, that's legal. But when companies do it, it's not. And so this bill would have reversed that trend from the courts. It never passed. But what did we see here? We saw effectively the partial enactment of that bill when UAE, United Arab Emirates, said, you know what? We're going to back out of this monopoly. We're not interested in staying in this monopoly, because this block that was the Arab oil producers and Iran, which is Persian, of course, non-Arabic, no longer exists. And you are absolutely right. This is a function of the Donald Trump foreign policy.
9: And what I love, you know, Robert, I was so blessed in life, really, truly blessed. I was a meathead, 18 years old, going to college, and I needed a job, and I had heard about this mercantile exchange, and I was so lucky enough to get in there, right? I'm an 18-year-old kid. I quit college 8 months, 9 months later because I was like, well, we're not doing, there's no point in it. I want to just do this. And I met some very smart older men, traders who were making money, and I was hungry. I didn't have any money. And I met this old guy who was great, brilliant, and he used to dress like a bum. And everybody in the floor said, you know who that is? I said, no, that's the best trader in commodities. I said, really? So I was a runner. I used to have to run orders and run his. He cleared the same clearing firm I work for. So I started talking to him. I'm like, how'd you get so smart? He said, well, I realized the basics. Most important commodity in the universe. We all trade it. None of us talk about it. It's oil. You want to be smart, kid? You want to do good, kid? Understand what the base products of necessity are. And he would give me books and introduced me to the manipulated fact of how the most important commodity in the universe is absolutely and unequivocally manipulated, bastardized, used as a weapon and a reward. And OPEC fits it. So when I have on John O'Connor, who is the lawyer from the 70s that fought on behalf of America, OPEC, when I have on Robert Bork Jr. to talk about the principle and the contortion of the Sherman Antitrust Act, it all plays into how this entity was able to control this product, this commodity, this pricing, inflate it anytime they wanted. People do not understand it, but we should be celebrating right now this realignment and the absence of OPEC's influence to some extent in America and now the United Arab Emirates, Saudi Arabia. All the good people who may be of a very suspicious religion, in my opinion, but nonviolent to the extent of the radical Islamo-Nazi, they're on our side now. I think this is huge. And you put that in conjunction with Venezuela. Trump is brilliant as he realigns the most important product in the universe.
8: And remember, of course, Trump is the one that brought about the Abraham Accords in his first yes. term. And nobody gives him credit for it, right? A remarkable realignment of a host of Arab countries with Israel. But nobody seems to even mention these things.
9: And what you see happening now, it reminds me of Yuri Bezmenov when he defected from the Soviet Union. And he would talk about how in the version of Pravda, which the East Germans called, you know, the Department of Agitation and Propaganda, how they would try to do what William Randolph Hearst did in America. He who controls information controls perspective. So when I watch all these news sites, and they're all Iranian state media, they're all Islamo-Nazi, pro-Islamo-Nazi, anti-America, I can't help but notice the vast majority of Americans absolutely and totally reject it. I think they really have their backs up against the ropes, and we are in a major, major majority when it comes to people who want America strong, America first, but more importantly, the Islamo-Nazis weak. And I don't think they've ever been weaker in 50 years. If you just step back and you look at how successful Israel is in its seven-front war, how successful Trump has been, the lack of any kind of representation of so-called leadership in Iran, he might have killed a million. We have no idea. But one thing's for sure, I don't see anybody stepping up to be Ayatollah asshat number three. Do you?
8: Well, you know, you hear the Democrats constantly say, well, it's not necessary for us to go to war. There wasn't this imminent threat. And I've mentioned this on your show last time, Sean, which is not an imminent threat. The Iranians have been killing people across the world, including Americans in Iraq and elsewhere, for the 47 years that they've been in power. I'm talking about, of course, this mullahocracy that exists in Iran today. And so it's been a threat, and they are clearly moving in the direction of creating nuclear weapons. And as Donald Trump simply and aptly puts it, we can't tolerate that. They are a danger to every free country. Excuse me.
9: No, it's absolutely fantastic. And I really feel if people had the information to understand, their internet has been shut down for 2 months, if not more. Now, what would this country be like if we shut down the internet for 2 months? You know, nobody talks about the actual reality of what life is like under the Islamo, iron fist in Iran. Can you imagine what it is now? What exactly is the Iranian stock market doing? I mean, it is preposterous the ignorance Americans bask in, when what we know is that their government, prior to Trump intervention hit, was killing tens of thousands of them. We still don't have any real updates to the quality of life in Iran.
8: Well, that's right. Well, look, it's obviously a fascistic autocracy, and one that has this dedicated idea about destroying the West with nuclear weapons. I don't understand what more you can see or want, so to speak, as a threat before you recognize that has to stop, and that the U.S. government has to do something to stop it, as, of course, we've been doing. What's it now, 6 weeks, 8 weeks? I can't recall precisely, but it's also a little bit funny to watch some of these people twist and turn. This has not been a very long conflict.
9: No, not at all. And what he did in annihilating their entire Navy and their so-called Air Force, the IRGC that everybody was supposed to be afraid of. Raise your hand. Somebody tell me who the new Ayatollah is so Trump can bomb you in 35 minutes. Somebody grab the mantle, and they do nothing. And the only one that's left is the one that was having tea and crumpets with the inbred king in Europe. He's the only one left. You have yet to see anybody that was attached to the Ayatollah come forward. So I think this is massively impressive in what he's done. And I couldn't help but recognize what the UN did by nominating Iran on their nuclear board to watch the world nuclear powers. Did you see this on the UN, with the UN?
8: I did not.
9: Oh, Robert, listen, this is the actual UN. Now what I would have done, lock the doors and throw everybody out.
10: Of the conference, I have received the following candidatures for the posts of vice presidents. From the group of non-aligned and other states, Algeria, Bangladesh, Brunei Darussalam, Egypt, Islamic Republic of Iran, Iraq, Nepal, the Philippines, the Republic of Indonesia, Saudi Arabia, South Africa, and Zimbabwe, and China. May I take it that the conference wishes to approve these candidatures? I give the floor to the distinguished representative of the United States.
11: We ask that the record of today's proceedings reflect that the United States objected to Iran's nomination to the General Committee, and that the United States dissociates itself from the consensus on this decision.
10: I now give the floor to the distinguished representative of Australia.
12: Australia agrees with those who have disassociated from any consensus.
9: Australia, Great Britain, United Arab Emirates, Saudi Arabia. No, we're not going to do it. So once again, they show who they're aligned with. America, this gets zero coverage in the news because the UN had nominated all of the Islamo-run nations to sit on this Council for Nuclear Warfare, nuclear weapons, and in the world. The UN has shown itself to be what NATO showed itself to be. That is the beauty of Trump. We now can stop wasting trillions of dollars in these foreign entities that hate the way of Western civilization, the life of Western civilization. I think it's great.
8: Well, we have been pumping so much money into that UN. Of course, it sits in New York City. They get all of these benefits. I don't know why we support this General Assembly when all it is anti-Western, anti-American. It doesn't serve our interests any longer.
9: Oh, and when you look at who was the big proponent behind the UN, was Nelson Rockefeller at the time, governor of New York, head of the Rockefeller Foundation, the brilliant Rockefeller entity that knew how to fix the price of the most important product they had a chokehold on, both in America and abroad. So it all stems back to what Trump is doing. He's dismantling the Leviathan, Hydra, whatever you want to call this corrupt entity that has been immune to any president up until now. And I think it's fantastic. Can you imagine if Trump gets us out of the UN, if Trump gets us out of NATO, if Trump rewrites and breaks apart the EU, all of whom have been sucking off the American debt? None of them can exist without our foreign aid. None of them can exist without our foreign cooperation and money, can they?
8: Well, I support NATO. I think what Trump has done with NATO is fantastic. He's forced the members to do precisely what they were supposed to do from the very beginning, and provide a level of defense spending commensurate with their overall net worth, whatever the right economic term is for that, GDP, I think. But they have never done so because American presidents prior to Trump have basically subsidized the Europeans. But I think if everybody carries their fair share, then it, I think it was the leader, you know, not Norway, not Sweden, but one of those northern countries who really is well-spoken. I think he was educated in America.
9: No, I think it's Norway. I do think it's Norway.
8: Was it Norway?
9: Yeah.
8: Okay, thank you. And he said Trump did the right thing. Trump got us to step up, and we should have stepped up earlier, and we stepped up now. And so Trump has been right on the money, no pun intended, with this. We can be part of an alliance, but we shouldn't be the one paying for everybody's defense.
9: Well, the other thing that has revealed itself is something that this push for the modern ridiculous notion of anti-Semitism, anti-Jew, anti-Israel. It turns out that all of the proponents on the blogs and what are they called, podcasts, and all the X-Fox hosts like Tucker Carlson, they've all been on the payroll. And you know, Tucker Carlson is to me an incredible example of not just his father, who ran the Voice of America for the CIA, and, you know, right there, I have a big problem with the heir to that, but somebody who is lying with confidence. Did you see him get caught in the lie of Donald Trump and calling him the Antichrist?
8: I didn't see that specific one. I mean, I think that he's gone off the deep end, right? And he clearly is in the pocket of these foreign entities that are funding him because his payroll from Fox has dried up, and he needs to feed the Leviathan, as you have said earlier.
9: Well, when he gets fired, the guy from Qatar that was the money launderer in Qatar for the Hamas is the one who partnered up with him, gave $15 million. Here's what he said. You're going to love this. And by the way, I'll have Honey Bunny send you these clips. You could play it for the kids in class. Because, you know, these college kids, they get wooed by these podcasts. Here's what a scumbag sounds like.
13: Here's a leader who's mocking the gods of his ancestors, mocking the God of gods, and exalting himself above them. Could this be the Antichrist? Well, who knows?
14: You've been talking on your show about whether Trump is the Antichrist.
15: I have not said that.
14: On your show, the day after Easter.
9: I mean, like a Chicago Democrat. I didn't do it.
8: Right.
9: You're holding it in your hand. You just smashed the car, you drunken pig. I didn't do it. Wasn't me. I mean, it's amazing. It's amazing. And this is the beauty of the year 2026, the internet, all that we have accessible, all the allegations of corruption, all the allegations of bribery for opinion. It's all right there in front of us.
8: It's amazing. Tucker Carlson is really, I mean, of all the characters out there, clearly there's no, he has no foundational beliefs to whoever's writing him a paycheck.
9: No,
8: and
9: I love
8: really
9: it.
8: Remarkable.
9: Like a Chicago, like a Chicago inspector, for an envelope, you get him to eat a banana and drop off a fruit salad in 20 minutes. They'll do anything for money. And that's the disgrace of what it is. But now make me feel a little better about what's going on in higher ed. I know you wrote an article. Give me a synopsis.
8: Oh, my goodness. There's so much going on in higher ed. There's a lot going on in Arkansas. Arkansas, as you know, is a very conservative state. Some months ago, there was a dean search, not for my school, but for the other law school. There are two law schools, both state schools in Arkansas. And there was a dean search, and the school nominated someone. They said, well, this is the person that we picked. And then all of a sudden, the legislature, some folks in the legislature, to be clear, and some folks in the executive branch said, wait a second, what's going on here? Why weren't we consulted? After all, the legislature and the executive are the ones that write the checks and oversee the operation. And none of the candidates demonstrated any desire to change the status quo in legal education and in education in general. And what's the problem in legal education? I was at a forum recently about Arkansas passed a law that says that schools have to post the Ten Commandments if someone donates them, so there's no government expense involved. So sure enough, they were donated, and this one professor says, well, there's a district court, a trial court, a determination that this law is unconstitutional. And then she stopped talking. And then another professor who has some conservative views said, yes, but there's a circuit court, a court of appeals, a higher level court from nearby. Neither are in the district that in the area that the school was, in which the circuit court, the court of appeals, said it is constitutional. And this is a status quo in legal education, the former, not the latter. That one conservative professor is an oddity. So what am I telling you? Legal education today, the status quo, is that students are overwhelmingly taught a liberal perspective, and they're not taught the conservative perspective, even though the Supreme Court is conservative. And so when these legislators got wind of this routine appointment, by routine, I don't mean it's a low-level position. I mean, yet another status quo left-of-center academic is being appointed. They said, slow down. This is not what we want to see happen. And so that position has yet to be be filled because the school pulled back and said, okay, sorry. And the point of this whole story is to tell you that in academia, academics often walk around saying, we're in charge. But for public schools, the government's in charge. The government
9: Yes.
8: pays your bills. And you've got to pay attention to that. And I'm very hopeful that in Arkansas now, in this other law school, not my law school, where they have an opening for a deanship, we're going to see an appointment of someone who's open to hiring conservatives so that you don't see one professor simply say, well, some trial court overturned that without disclosing the fact that an appellate court said the opposite, said that the Ten Commandments can be posted in classrooms. I'm not saying which is the right answer, but when you're teaching people what the law is and you refer to a lower court and you ignore a higher court because you prefer the ruling of a lower court, that's not legal education. That's indoctrination.
9: Yes. And you know what I think is going to benefit Arkansas? I think that what's happening is this flight to quality that's happening right. from these totalitarian states. I mean, got to be 10 years ago. I knew a lot of people that were retiring to Arkansas. The girl from my bank retired to Arkansas. I have a relative that retired to Arkansas. I think with this, what's happening in New York and Illinois and California is going to benefit you greatly. I think this is just the threshold of how good it's going to get in the states that are not corrupted by Democrat leadership. Robert Steinbuch, you know how much I appreciate you making time for me. Professor of Law at the University of Arkansas, Little Rock. Now, I always forget the exact form or title of where I get your articles from because they're sent to me. Tell everybody where to keep an eye on you.
8: And I just remind your audience, of course, my views are mine alone and not necessarily of my employers. The Democrat Gazette, it's not Democratic, by the way, it just means it's old school world, but the Democrat Gazette is the Arkansas Democrat Gazette. That's our state's paper, and I have a column every Friday therein.
9: You don't have to clarify. My audience knows I don't get near a Democrat unless I got the windows up. Air conditioning. Thank you very much for making time. I appreciate it. Talk to you soon.
8: God bless, my friend. Take
9: you
8: care.
9: Too. Bye. We'll be back with your calls and comments.
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0: 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And when you talk to anybody, understand for 30 years they deliver success. And the most important part, they structure your assets so your kids get it. That's all that matters. You want to give your money away? Give it away. Tom Fortino, he'll help you do that too. And don't forget tomorrow morning right here on AM 560, The Answer. You can listen to the Alpha Wealth Group Hour, 9 a.m. Don't miss it. Conversations for free about the economy. We're just getting started. Trump austerity is working. It's changing the world. Get in now while you can. When we get back, 312-642-5600. Mitchell from Des Plaines. I didn't say anything about Kennedy, did I? All right. We'll see what he wants to talk about. Andrew will be next, and then you after Mike Scott.
1: Good afternoon. Breezy and variable clouds on AM 560, The Answer. I'm Mike Scott in the QC Kinetics newsroom. Tensions rising in the Middle East as the U.S. and Iranian forces exchange fire in the Strait of Hormuz. Fox's Lucas Tomlinson is in Dubai.
2: UAE air defenses were active this morning, shooting down two incoming missiles and three drones here in the Emirates. Now here, the U.S. warships Iran tried to sink in the Strait of Hormuz, all guided missile destroyers, USS Truxtun, USS Mason, USS Rafael Peralta. All the Iranian incoming was shot down, we're told.
1: Loved ones said goodbye today to the Chicago police officer shot and killed last month at a Northside hospital. Today's service in Edgewater was followed by a private burial. A second man is charged with attacking Jewish students in 2024 on the campus of DePaul University. Kasim Nubani faces two counts each of hate crime and aggravated battery charges. Ben Brown starts for the Cubs against the Rangers tonight. Sox and Mariners at the rate. 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
3: Outbound Edens, 20 minutes back in 48 with an accident at Dempster. It is off to the side. The Kennedy 50 downtown to O'Hare, slowing in the express Ogden to Irving Park. Outbound Eisenhower, 1 hour and 10, post office to 390. And the outbound Stevenson is an hour due Saba Lakeshore Drive to 355. Inbound Ryan, the stall in the center lane at Cermak, making that 20 minutes in. The reverse at 40. And outbound 57, an accident on the exit ramp to westbound side of I-80. Also, slowing down due Saba Lakeshore Drive, both directions. Try stay busy either way, but still not too bad along the Reagan, Jane Addams, and 355. 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From the AM 560 Traffic Center, I'm Jill Urchak.
4: Now, your official weather forecast from the Air Right Heating and Cooling Weather Center.
5: Tonight will be partly cloudy with a low of 52. On Saturday, expect intervals of clouds and sunshine, becoming breezy in the afternoon with a chance of a stray shower. The high will reach 73. Saturday night will be partly cloudy with a low of 46, and there is a possibility of a shower. I'm meteorologist Jason Caterina on AM 560, The Answer.
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3: AM 560. The Answer. We got the
4: farm on. Oh, the oil prices! Well, what are we going to do about the oil prices? Finally, squirrel, I've searched high and low. All the fear of oil and gas. I think I found the perfect answer to give these moron, low-living, crooked, thieving Democrats. I found the perfect answer, Squirrel.
5: The war has pushed prices up. They could go as high as $200 a barrel, some analysts think. How long is it fair to expect American drivers and drivers around the world to pay that premium for this war?
6: As long as it takes.
4: That was him, Squirrel. That was Joe. I stole an election, Biden. See, when he gets a sentence out, it's almost just as aggravating as when he came.
6: And Joan Shingang, Shanga Kawawa.
4: Because if you voted for him, shut your mouth. Do you live in one of the thiefdoms? Are you in on the scam? Did you steal the PPP money? Shut your rat mouth. Nobody gives a rip what you think. Mitchell, that explains.
7: You know, Sean, first of all, if our father was Joseph P. Kennedy, our lives would be very different, Daddy-O.
4: Yeah, but I would have a real small Schweinsteiger. I wouldn't like that. I'll take my dad. My dad had a bad attitude, but he delivered.
7: Well, that makes you so special. Second of all, remember, it's the double. It's the Joe Biden's double. The guy that had the best dementia, he was replaced. It's so obvious. But, you know, I'll let you figure that out.
4: Don't tell me there's two of these rat bastards. If there's two of them, I'm going to be mad. Go ahead.
7: Oh, believe me. Trust me on this one. So basically, if you look at Brandon Johnson and Thad Albert, our governor, the one thing they never understood was Adam Smith. They have a fiduciary responsibility of a fifth grader. That's why Brandon Johnson wants to fleece everybody on public schools. He wants to make it so that it's not 86%, it's like 96%. I mean, that's why we're in the hole. You always
4: Mitchell, they all do the same thing, right? When I say they, I'm talking about communists, Marxists, low-life thieves, and Democrats. Mondomini's doing the same thing in New York when they go down to their capital and they beg because they all have to be bailed out because they steal the money. They steal the franking money. They say they're going to repair stuff. They do nothing. They give it to their moron thief friends. So Mondomini's doing the same thing. So New Yorkers now, if you live outside of New York, it's nice. Just like Illinois, right? They're doing what? Now everybody's got to pay for the sloth city that always steals. It's the same thing no matter where they are. Well, he's 33 years old. He lived with his mother. He's an Islamo-Nazi who preached communism. What took so long?
7: I mean, how did, How did he get power? Why would he even elect him? How did he get to that level?
4: Is it a Democrat area and you want me to pretend it's an election? It's a selection. They're thieves.
7: Yeah.
4: You think they're going to tell the truth at the most important time to lie? An election? Can't tell the truth no matter what they do. All of a sudden, they're giving me election results? No, thank you. Andrew, Sherrville.
8: What's the difference between Evel Knievel and Joe Biden?
4: Ooh, there's a lot of difference. Evel Knievel could do karate. Joe Biden can't do karate. Evel Knievel never dated an underage babysitter for his kids. Joe Biden married her. Her name's Jill. It's a lot of difference. Evel Knievel's kid was a little goofy, heterosexual, and not a crackhead. There's a big difference. Evel Knievel had a jumpsuit. Joe Biden can't jump. What do you want to know? What do you got?
8: When Evel Knievel fell off his bike, it was moving.
4: Oh, very good. I didn't think you were going to tie. It was excellent, excellent, Squirrel. See? Smartest audience, funniest audience. And ones that could spot a con artist a million miles away.
9: Here's a leader who's mocking the gods of his ancestors, mocking the God of gods, and exalting himself above them. Could this be the Antichrist?
4: Well, what?
9: Who knows?
10: You've been talking on your show about whether Trump is the Antichrist.
11: I have not said that.
10: On your
4: Now, from now on, shut your freaking mouth. My neighbor, you get an ear slap second to none. You wouldn't know how to get home. You'd be fumbling for your license to look for your address. You freaking scumbag liar.
12: But you should know, Seth, that the real danger is Sharia law. Sharia law. And you can tell when you go to a place like Abu Dhabi or Riyadh, like, oh man, I hope we don't ever wind up with a society like this.
4: Scumbag. How much money did it take you to become a traitor? More or less than your rat pig father. Yuck.
13: We are obliged as Muslims to take the authority away from the people who have it and implement the Sharia. Now, I hope that can come in a very peaceful way. I hope that we can do that in a way, you know, where there's no bloodshed. If the people, if the Muslims have authority and they have the ability to remove oppression, they must remove the oppression. So we believe man-made law is oppression because...
4: You know, this would mean so much more if you ever won a fight. But you're all a bunch of sissies. You get your ass kicked unless you're killing women and kids, stabbing babysitters. You get your ass kicked. Historic levels. And as far as Iran, how many are left? We'll kill them too. Where is the leadership? The IRGC. Where are those sissies? Hiding? Underneath burqas?
14: The Tehran market is practically empty and traders are at a loose end. This is where January's mass protests kicked off, a place where the economic pain of the war is felt keenly. No shortages in the shops or supermarkets, but the currency continues to fall. Inflation was already rampant, and in the last year, prices have risen 67%.
4: Yeah. How many goat hoofs does it take me to buy a bag of groceries?
15: War in this war in Iran, which the American people do not want, which was not authorized by conference, but even if it was, it should not have been initiated. He talked about obliterating, and then he said, oh, he did. It's all just...
4: Comes so natural, huh, swearing? Room full of hornswogglers, and looks like she's got a little competition in the hornswoggle arena.
16: All right, away from this ridiculous speculation, would you ever consider running for office?
17: Yeah, I would. I don't know why.
16: Yeah.
17: Wow.
16: But you're going to go right to friggin' president? Well, why not?
17: Right? Why not?
16: All right. Okay.
17: I mean, I'm a man of a certain age. I've been around long enough. I've worked.
4: What are your qualifications? Well, if you spill Merlot on Kashmir, Pete Buttigieg isn't there. Call Don Lemon. He'll know how to get it out. 312-642-5600.
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3: 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AM 560. The answer. I can't remember nothing. No, no, no.
4: But the good times we used to share. The other thing I'm enjoying is the undeniable reality of what we combat in the philosophy that is sold as a political party. It's not a political party. It is a philosophy of covetous, violent thieves. And it's absolutely and completely undeniable. The president of Argentina, Milei, right? Is that how you say it, Squirrel? I don't know. He said it best. This is translated.
22: At one point, I thought being on the left was a mental problem. The empirical evidence is so overwhelming, it never worked anywhere, and they refused to accept it. Therefore, I thought it was a mental problem. I mean, some kind of block that doesn't even let them see the numbers. They are enemies of numbers. They hate numbers. I don't know if lefties hate water or numbers more. I mean, I don't know if they hate bathing more than numbers. But what I discovered is that being on the left is a disease of the soul. The left is built on envy, hatred, resentment, unequal treatment before the law. They are very violent. And since they have no way or arguments to answer, they go for physical violence. Lefties always, let's say, resort to physical violence and all kinds of violent manifestations because they are unable to refute the arguments.
4: Exactly, which explains so much. But one thing that's hard to explain in America is why anybody would give a rip what someone so void of character, so void of intellect, but yet you know his name or her name because they recite words other people say. They play characters that have nothing to do with reality. That's why if somebody tells you an actor, they're an actor, it's an admission that they have no character of their own. None. No intellect of their own. They can act like a dog if you want them to. They can act like a cat. They can act like a cleaning lady. They can act like a guy from the future or the past or whatever the frack this idiot Luke Skywalker was.
23: Well, we are getting reaction from the White House now to a disturbing post that was put up by Star Wars actor Mark Hamill.
24: And the actor, best known for playing Luke Skywalker, put out an AI-generated image of President Trump in a grave with the caption that reads, "If only." And it comes just days after yet another attempt on the president's life at the White House Correspondents' Dinner. Hamill writes in his post, he should live long enough to witness his inevitable devastating loss in the midterms, be held accountable for his unprecedented corruption, impeached, convicted, and humiliated for his countless crimes, long enough to realize he'll be disgraced in the history books.
4: Now, other than it being said about Biden or that moron scumbag Obama, the reality is, let's just separate. Why don't you ever want to separate? All the decent people ever want to do is get away from the indecent. We can't stomach you Democrats. We know what's coming. You're stealing, you're lying, you're robbing, you're cheating, the murder, the mayhem. But yet you don't want to separate. And the reason is you can't pay your water bill. You can't pay your phone bill. And the vast majority of you lived with your mother before you were elected. And you certainly can't pay the rent.
25: I understand it. And I think there's never any judgment to it because we're talking about decades of frustration. And people want to know that life is going to be different moving forward. Look, I think you've heard it in the man's question from earlier, which is the fact that there have been a number of false dawns in this city when it comes to actually listening to tenants. I do not begrudge any tenant their frustration.
4: He wants to pay everybody's rent, but he can't pay his own. You lived with your mother, you fracking child! Shut your mouth, punk! Like every one of these idiot Democrats. Shut your mouth. Were you a Democrat? Shut up. Where exactly have you succeeded? And it's exactly what Milei says. The enemy is reality. The enemy is results. The reality is the worst places to live in this country and outside it are where the American Democrat Marxist Mafia ideology is in charge of anything. Because they can't be. Phil, Tinley Park.
0: I am proudly wearing my Sean Thompson shirt today, Sean.
4: Excellent, excellent. So, Squirrel, I love it. Thank you very much, Phil.
0: Oh, nice. The great one, the classic, you know. Anyway, and I'm having trouble deciding about Iran. This morning I felt very strongly a certain way, and you had, and your guest made interesting points, and now I'm back to, like, can't decide, especially that you brought, but I like that you brought up that, you know, Trump is breaking, using this as a way to break the old order, which I believe will break, that's told in the fourth turning, NATO and the UN and such. And eventually, I hope it brings us back to focusing on the Western Hemisphere. It's just that it seems like such an indirect way to do that, but I kind of understand it may need to be that way too. You know?
4: And here's what's important. He's breaking it the way it was put together, the way it was assembled. From the Panama Canal, Venezuela, Iran, Middle East peace, the new change that you're supposed to believe that the good guy who was the terrorist was killing our soldiers in Iraq now all of a sudden is the leader of Syria. He's doing it very, very smart. And I love what he's doing as far as Iran goes. And he's just quiet now. And when they said, well, you bombed, oh, that was a love tap. You heard the clip. And yeah. What he's doing is he doesn't care what the American agitation and propaganda department called media says. He doesn't care. Why should he? They've been lying for decades. I have a clip on the board, Phil. I ran out of time. But 2016, Tulsi Gabbard releases that the CIA was giving him doctored daily briefings after he won as the president. The CIA, the American CIA, was giving him wrong information on daily briefings, which is why the next shoe to fall is Tulsi Gabbard is going to do to the CIA what McMahon did to the Department of Ed. And that's why all these, now the CIA, now they're all running. We got a senator, we got a governor, all CIA assets. It's brilliant. That'll be the next thing. Phil, in 60 days, you'll see a dismantling of the CIA. Anybody who was in there when Obama was there will be out on their ass, and they should be. They're traitors. We'll be back.
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4: So we don't do this often. We've only done it a handful of times, but it's a very important time to talk to two experts in the field. Renette Senham is the president and founder of Gen 7 and Save Our Skies. Leslie Manoukian is the president and founder of Health Freedom Defense Fund. They'll join me to discuss a lot of things that are happening with the EPA after Fox White.
10: Waiting on word. I'm Lisa Lacera, Fox News. No response yet from Iran on the latest peace proposal from the U.S.
12: They have no military. They have not a lot left. See what happens.
10: President Trump, just moments ago as he departed for Virginia, he said he's expecting a response from Iran soon.
13: Iran's foreign minister is saying that the Iranians will not bow to U.S. pressure as the U.S. continues to enforce its military blockade on Iranian ports.
10: Fox's Aisha Hosni at the White House. This comes as U.S. Central Command says the U.S. has disabled a total of four Iranian tankers in and around the Strait of Hormuz. On the three-day ceasefire between Russia and Ukraine, the president said he'd like a longer-term peace deal.
12: It's the worst thing since World War II in terms of life. 25,000 young soldiers every month. It's crazy.
10: Part of the deal also calls for an exchange of prisoners, something Ukraine's President Zelensky said shaped his decision on the ceasefire. Virginia's Supreme Court rules its voter-approved redistricting plan violated the state constitution.
14: Virginia's state Supreme Court found Democratic lawmakers violated the state's demand that they take two votes in two separate sessions of the General Assembly before submitting a constitutional amendment to voters. They say that was not done in this case. The justices wrote, the violation irreparably undermines the integrity of the resulting referendum vote and renders it null and void. Virginia had redrawn their congressional map, so Democrats were favored in four additional seats, bringing the total of left-leaning seats in the state to 10, leaving Republicans just one. Without those seats in the redistricting wars, Republicans are left with a much higher advantage.
10: Fox's Jessica Rosenthal, U.S. Customs and Border Protection has canceled the visas of more than two dozen people, including some who worked on the Disney Cruise Line ship, amid allegations they possessed or had viewed images of child sexual abuse. 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
26: Slowing down westbound 8094 I-65 to the Bishop Ford, and that's from an earlier accident right near Torrance that has just been cleared. On the Edens, you're looking at 17 minutes Montrose to Lake Cook Road, the Kennedy out, 1 hour downtown to O'Hare. Eisenhower, that's jammed at 1 hour as well, post office to 390. Stevenson construction delays from the Ryan out to Pulaski, hour and five to the Veterans Memorial, and a half hour up on Dan Ryan. Slowing in the express, 43rd to Marquette. On DuSable Lakeshore Drive, that remains heavy either way, as does the Tri-State. An accident eastbound Rankit and Hinkley blocking the right lane, but the other tollways are fine. This report is a service of the AM 560 Advantage. 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From the AM 560 Traffic Center, I'm Jill Urchak.
3: Now, your official weather forecast from the Air Right Heating and Cooling Weather Center.
11: Tonight will be partly cloudy with a low of 52. On Saturday, expect intervals of clouds and sunshine, becoming breezy in the afternoon with a chance of a stray shower. The high will reach 73. Saturday night will be partly cloudy with a low of 46, and there is a possibility of a shower. I'm meteorologist Jason Caterina on AM 560, The Answer.
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3: From the streets of Melrose Park to the trading floor of the Merc, he's fought for every dollar he's ever earned. And now, with personal liberty and our system of capitalism under assault in America, he's here to seize back our rights from the government with a cigar in one hand and a copy of the Declaration of Independence in the other. He's Sean Thompson, and this is the Sean Thompson Show.
19: Some folks are born made to wave the flag.
21: So we are doing something that I rarely, if ever, do. And that is talking to two guests at the same time. But it's a very important topic, and they're two experts in their field. And their perspective is greatly needed because it's about time we get some answers. And before I get started, there's a scoundrel out there. He's dead now, thank God. But he was a president who was a real gangster. There's so many nefarious actors that have been presidents, vice presidents, senators, CIA directors. But this is why I think you always have to keep it in mind when we discuss this topic.
27: It lays the predicate and the foundation for the development of a weather satellite that will permit man to determine the world's cloud layer and ultimately to control the weather. And he who controls the weather will control the world. That will permit man to determine the world's cloud layer, and he who controls the weather will control the world.
21: LBJ in 1963 or two committed $6.5 million, which doesn't sound like a lot now, but in 1963, whew, big money. My next guest is somebody who is interested in this topic, to say the least. Renette Senham and Leslie Manoukian, and I always screw up Leslie's last name, but she understands. Renette is the president and founder of Gen 7 and SaveOurSkies.org. Leslie is the president and founder of Health Freedom Defense Fund, and they have expertise in getting us information from our own government. Exactly what the hell are they doing? Renette and Leslie, how are you?
28: Good, thank you. Thanks for having us here.
21: Okay, so Renette Leslie, we've talked before, so you're going to have to wait a minute. No, I'm kidding. But Renette, let's start with exactly the dissertation on what is Gen 7 and SaveOurSkies.org.
0: Gen 7 is an organization that involves citizens in political action. And the foundation of it is the seventh generation principle, which is every decision we make today should serve seven generations from now. Well, of course, in order for us to serve seven generations from now, we need to have clean and healthy skies. So one of the first things that we undertook was our Save Our Skies initiative. And about almost 3 years ago, we decided to take the geoengineering perpetrators to court. And about 2 years ago is when we brought together a coalition of researchers, legal advocates, public health organizations to ultimately file a landmark federal petition for rulemaking with the U.S. Environmental Protection Agency.
21: So what's interesting about you is you're a researcher and an investigator, but you're also somebody who has stuck her toe into the arena of professional scallywags. You were the former mayor of Nevada City, California, weren't you?
0: Yes, I was. I was twice, as well as when COVID struck, and I called Newsom out about his unconstitutional mask mandate. I became very popular with some and very unpopular with others. And I even ran for governor of California in 2022. But so I do have a little bit of an insider track to politics.
21: So it's a very interesting position, because I love when people who want principles and American principles and the principle of a republic enter politics. Mm-hmm. But it's a completely other thing than the reality of what happens. And it's obvious now. And in fact, the first time I had Leslie on, we were talking about exactly all of the things that were wrong with so much of our government policy. But one thing that's undeniable right now is that our government has no problem in poisoning us. And mm-hmm. I say this absolutely directly because of the insanity of the mRNA vaccine. Specifically, mm-hmm. and I could go down the COVID mm-hmm. of what I believe that was completely weaponized and a bioweapon. But so we have a history where our American government has no problem in poisoning us. After all, they're mm-hmm. the same ones that were testing the atomic bomb and then selling tickets so people could go sit there and watch it. So we've got a long history of either willful ignorance or absolute deliberate assault on the health of Americans, don't we?
0: Yes, we do. Yeah, and Leslie, do you want to speak to this?
1: I would love to. Sean, you've probably heard of Operation Sea Spray, haven't you?
21: Yes, but go ahead, tell the
1: audience. That's where they sprayed the city of San Francisco with some known pathogen, and some people got really, really sick. This was this covert operation, and I think one person died. They did it from the skies. I mean, think about the Tuskegee experiments. There was an experiment in Los Angeles where they injected a ton of children, black and Hispanic children, with an experimental mumps vaccination, and the parents didn't even know. I mean, this is crazy. This is so. Once you really start digging in, I always say that vaccines are the greatest gateway to awakening, because once you realize that they're willing to inject your most innocent and vulnerable and precious children and babies, newborn babies, with all manner of toxins and poisons, then you have to realize that you can't trust these people. And that's really too much for most people to understand. But
21: and what species would poison their food with pesticides to kill animals that attack the food and then eat it themselves and advocate mm-hmm. that you should eat it? So I've got a lot of problem with a lot of what we do, but it's extremely interesting to see the denial that was out there for many, many, many years when it comes to this idea that they were spraying the citizens with something from above, and they would call them chemtrails, and you were crazy. It was a conspiracy theory. Renette, I'm sure you heard this, especially in California, and the government denied it until they couldn't deny it. And in fact, they had to admit it, that they have been doing that, haven't they?
0: Yes, absolutely. I've been on this train for about now 20 years. I'm still living 15 minutes from where I was raised and would watch the sky when I was sailing. Now, when we started our research 2 years ago, I have to tell you, though, I did have an existential crisis and breakdown, because I realized that some of the story narrative that I've been sharing and had learned was not exactly right. And when we had all the different 37 states in America try, or some of them did, ban geoengineering, but the streaks continued, all of a sudden we realized, well, what is really going on here? And I'll just be very clear about this. as Leslie had just said, we know geoengineering is going on. We know weather manipulation and modification, and that our government has sprayed American citizens. But what's happened, and we have now identified clearly and put this into the petition, that there is a conflation going on in the sky. It ends up that the geoengineering that is going on purposely is actually invisible to the naked eye. And the streaks of the sky, believe it or not, is commercial aviation jet exhaust when the atmospheric conditions are just right. And no, the EPA has lied to us. Lee Zeldin has misled us. It is not just water vapor. It creates a whole host of illnesses, loss of crops, loss of the sun, loss of economy. I mean, the list goes on and on and on. And this was a game changer. This was a shock to us, but this is what's in our petition. And as long as those two things are conflated, we're never going to be effective with either one, addressing either one.
21: So you have to separate the two, right?
0: Because 100%. They, and they're both happening. Yes, they're both happening. Right. They've got to be separated.
21: So it's interesting.
1: And Sean,
21: because,
1: can I just jump in?
21: Please.
1: There's something else that's important to say about this, and that is that we know, I mean, you played the LBJ tape there. We know that they were flooding the Ho Chi Minh Trail and trying to extend the monsoons in order to wash out the Vietnamese in the Vietnam War. Okay, we know that they were doing that. They've done it in Britain, where they've done these experiments where they manipulate the weather and they cause deluge of rains. So we know they're doing this, but we don't have proof of exactly what they're doing. What we do know for a fact is that they have regulated automobiles, they've regulated trucking, they've regulated industry, they've regulated boating and shipping. They've never regulated commercial airlines. And there is very, very clear scientific evidence that the commercial airline industry is emitting hundreds of millions of tons of toxins on us every single year. And we've got the Clean Air Act, which means that the federal government is bound to actually regulate them, and they're not. And so this is something, what we've done is a rifle shot to address something and to shift the dialogue as well, right? So this is to try and attack something that we can prove, something that we know, and something that is actionable.
21: So it's interesting. It's interesting. Renette had said that Lee Zeldin, and listen, nobody, I'm not Pollyanna about anybody in any party or any administration, but I did like so much of what he's done, so much of what the Trump administration has done. So in all fairness, he is new to the podium of the EPA. The problem we're combating is something that goes back to the 60s, to the 50s, who knows how far. So is there a resistance, Renette? I'm curious to know if that's how you feel, if you feel that Lee Zeldin is not receptive to the information that you and Leslie want to provide him. Is he taking the government posture of, we're working on it, we'll get back to you, or do you feel this is something that he wants to solve? I'm curious.
0: We don't know specifically, but what we do know is that Lee Zeldin, a few months ago, they did put forth an EPA geoengineering website and said, we're giving you everything we know. We're putting on our website everything we know. But what they didn't include was different reports and conferences they've held regarding the impact of aviation emissions and solar dimming that it causes. So either he is ignorant to these things, or he wasn't being completely transparent. Which one, we don't know. But this petition gives them the chance to actually address the issues. We bring forth the solutions, our requested actions, and then hopefully they will give us what's called an endangerment finding, and that will begin a tipping point of you know, action, essentially agency action. And if they don't, then we have set the ball to the court, to the basket to actually take them, or to the net to take them to court. And that's what this petition does. So these are all the steps we have to take. So we don't know if he knows or doesn't know, but this petition allows them the chance to actually respond.
21: And last time we had you on, Leslie, we were discussing exactly the problems with American health in general and the staggering statistics of illnesses and cancers, and we had talked exclusively about the food at that time. So when did you decide that Renette and you should form this alliance and attack it together? I'm curious to know how you guys did this together.
1: Well, I've been following Renette's Substack for many years, and we met probably 4 years ago now. About 4 years ago, we met.
0: And so I knew of her. We'd communicated a little bit, a couple of times, and I'd been following her Substack. And so when she started to kind of change her tune about what the streaks in the sky are, I thought, I want to find out the truth about this. And of course, the organization that I founded, Health Freedom Defense Fund, our whole purpose is to protect the public's health and well-being through education, advocacy, and litigation, and we're the ones who stopped the federal mask mandate in 2022. So it's a really important issue to me. But we're super focused on action and moving the ball down the field. And if we can't do that, then we're not going to engage in something. So I reached out to Renette. I think somehow we started talking about this about a year ago almost. She started telling me what she was doing. And then she shared the petition with me, which back then was like 75 pages. It was huge. And I was like, shocked, because of course I'd had the same view that she had. And I thought, oh my gosh, we've been focused on the wrong thing. There's an elephant in the room that we're not actually paying attention to, and which we can require the federal government to address. And this is the aviation emissions. So that's basically what happened. And about, we've just been kind of going back and forth for the last year or so. And it just seems to me like the most viable plan of action that I've seen anyone present with respect to geoengineering. And I wanted to get on board. And so I did.
21: So now we have the new information that's coming out. It's been coming out really since we started to become victims of fascism, the likes of which I don't think anybody in this country realized during COVID and all of the nonsense. But now that we know that COVID itself had been weaponized and been man-made and been financed by American government, I'm curious to know, Renette, as the mayor, were you the mayor of this town during COVID?
0: Yes, I was.
21: So now I was in a couple different arenas of business and stuff, and it was fascinating to watch how these small towns outside of Chicago, which were not, as I like to call them, mafia controlled. The Chicago Democrats are mafia, Renette. I don't know how much you know about Chicago, but forget this idea that it's two Italian guys talking about the line on Monday Night Football. The real American mafia is the Chicago Democrat Party. So I was shocked to see how some of these mayors would adopt the agenda rather than saying, what are you, nuts? This is America. You don't shut down business. You don't tell people what to do. California was, it's one of my favorite places in the world, but it was Reagan red. And I don't know specifically the location of Nevada City, California. However, what happens in these municipalities? Who gives the order? And did you have an opportunity to resist the order? And what happened with that?
0: Well, when COVID struck, I was mayor, and I had just won my third election, so I was going to be serving a third term. And during this time, we were having closed Zoom sessions with our county CEO, public health director, mayors, city managers. And it was then, during those weekly Zoom calls, after being on, in this government position for 8 years, that I started to see something different. And it was really the CEO, and the CEO is essentially the CEO of the corporation of Nevada County. And I say to people, the government is nothing more than a cabal, pretending to be a government. And so at that point in time, I started calling out what I was seeing. I became very controversial, to say the least. The news was covering me. I was getting, I was either loved or hated. And July came, and I was ready to take my oath for the third time. And instead, I read my resignation letter live on Zoom, because we were having Zoom meetings then. And I called out every city council member and all of our supervisors in the county for committing crimes against humanity. And I said, we're going to come back someday, and we're going to hold your feet to the fire to the highest extent of the law. And then a few months later, I ran for governor and was completely censored. So as I can say, you can imagine, some people love me, some people hate me. But I was only speaking to the truth, and truth is generally always controversial.
21: Oh, only in a world of lies, right? It used to be something Correct. That people demanded, but in a world of lies, yes. Which is where America is now, it is controversial. Yes. And what I love is that it proves my suspicions that I've had since I was a kid. I've always believed it's teachers and patriots that use the word republic. It's totalitarian, corrupt mafia collectivists that prefer a democracy, which is why the language is very important. And as somebody who's supposed to represent the citizens, the owners of the town, even though it's a corporation, is supposed to be the people. Is there any question in your mind that we, in fact, do not have a republic? It is an illusion of representation.
0: Oh, 100%. I've seen it firsthand, and I saw it really come to life during COVID. It was staggering to me. It was shocking and very disappointing. Some of these people were my friends at one time.
21: Yes, but it's nice, though, too, because it's out of the closet now, isn't it, Renette? Mm-hmm. It's out of the closet. And that's the beauty, too, of when we talked to Leslie in the first place. It's out of the closet. When they're hiding the truth, the information, when they're not answering to the people, and you said something very important that I also believe a liar, a fraud, and a totalitarian can never do. You take an oath. Well, liars can never give you their word. They don't have one. So we've got that flaw. What do? A liar can stand up there and lie. We're all from Chicago, but the vast majority of people right now listening live is from Chicago. They can't tell the truth if you held a .38 behind their ear. They don't know how to tell the truth. So you've got a flaw in the system, and I'm wondering, Californians in general, and I don't mean to, believe me, Leslie, I'm not trying to give you the cold shoulder, but I want to just touch on this. I believe my brief experience in and out of California a few times in the last, few years, I think California is still very, very, very red or American principled people. And I think that we're really being manipulated through these so-called outcomes of elections and politicians. Am I way off when it comes to California, or is California, in fact, the home of the communists the way that Chicago is?
0: No, I actually think it's much redder than people realize, and I do believe the elections are rigged here, especially in California. In fact, when I was running in 2022, we knew in 2018 when Newsom was elected, he was at the height of his popularity. He got only 4.5 million votes out of a population of 40 million. And when I was running, people who had voted for him before in 2018 were done with him. They were tired of it. They wanted somebody else, and we knew his votes were going to be less. But instead of getting 2.5 million votes in 2022, he got over 4 million votes. And we knew it was rigged. We had to be, because there's no way. His popularity has slid down just incredibly low. And yet his votes had gone up almost double. So we knew that they were manipulated.
21: Well, I love this, and I love the fact that you guys came on. But I want everybody to understand we have to, keep an eye and support the mission. And you'd be surprised, Renette. We have a lot of people that listen to our show in Washington and other places. There may be somebody hearing this. What if you could have an opportunity? You're going to present a movement, a suit or petition to Zeldin in the EPA. How can we help fast-track this? What's the best way to help you?
0: Well, it has been submitted. It was submitted last Monday, May 4th. And so now we have to make sure that they get it. And at that point in time, what we will be doing is putting forth a type of, information, almost like a petition for people to sign, and information to send to Lee Zeldin saying, hey, look, we're watching this. We're keeping track of this. There's millions of us who are concerned. There's a reason why 37 different states considered legislation. This is real, and it's not healthy. And so ultimately what we're going to be doing over the course of the next few weeks and months is giving people that direction, as well as educating them about this petition. So actually breaking down the science, the legal argument, all of it, the failure of the EPA. So people are informed, because as you probably know, when people are informed, whether it's at the mic during public comment or writing their legislators, the more they know, the more educated they are, the more powerful and effective they can become.
21: Where is the best place to keep an eye on this? Is it saveourskies.org? Is it healthfreedomdefense.org, which is Leslie's site? Where, or have you made a new site? Where's the best place to watch this?
0: Well, we have Save Our Skies, but Health Freedom Defense, I would say, would be a good one. There's also, I have a Substack, Renette Senham. You just put Foghorn Express in the Substack, and that's where I keep everything up to date the most. And Leslie, do you want to add anything on your end?
1: Well, one thing I wanted to say so that people know is that we have to follow the Administrative Procedure Act, or the court will throw out the petition and the case. So we can sue in 6 months if the EPA doesn't answer us. And that's just the process we have to follow. And there are other organizations that are involved with us, Stand for Health Freedom, Missouri Clean Skies, a guy named Jim Lee from Climate Viewer, and all of our websites are posting the webinar that we did on Monday night, the petition, and the slideshow as well. So you can go to any of those websites and find it.
21: All right. Will you please keep me posted as well?
0: Will do.
1: Absolutely.
21: Absolutely. And then, Leslie, I was going to say, I obviously worried about this new new pandemic, plandemic, whatever you want to call it. But I found some confidence. It turns out that the World Health Organization said ivermectin is not effective. So we should all be on ivermectin. And I really appreciate you guys making time for me, the both of you. Thank you so much. And please let us know if there's any way we can help. And thanks for making time for me.
1: Thank you, Sean.
0: Thank you.
21: Thank you, guys. We'll be back with your calls and comments.
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21: You know, it's fascinating. 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

0: 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Now, when we get back, 312-642-5600, if you care to be a part of our little family, because I don't let on the scumbags. Were you dumb enough to vote for Obama? Were you corrupt enough to vote for Biden? Well, then I'm not going to take you. But if you want to be, 312-642-5600, after news with Mike Scott.
1: Good evening, Sean. Variable clouds on AM 560, The Answer. I'm Mike Scott in the QC Kinetics newsroom, partly cloudy with a low of 51 tonight. Tensions rising in the Middle East. Fox's Lucas Tomlinson is in Dubai.
2: UAE air defenses were active this morning, shooting down two incoming missiles and three drones. Now here the U.S. warships Iran tried to sink in the Strait of Hormuz, all guided missile destroyers, USS Truxtun, USS Mason, USS Rafael Peralta. All the Iranian incoming was shot down, we're told.
1: A system that thousands of schools and universities use to support instruction was back online today after it went down during a cyber attack. The hacking group named Shiny Hunters claimed responsibility for the breach at Instructure and Canvas. Meantime, the University of Illinois has postponed final exams and assignments for Friday, Saturday, and Sunday. The news is a service of Straight Talk Wireless. 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
3: It's clear going out on the Edens, the Kennedy out to O'Hare from the Jane Byrne Interchange. 45 minutes would tie up still in the Express Division to the Edens. Eisenhower, 50 minutes out to 390. Stevenson outbound trip, 55 to 355 construction delay. Jamming things up from the Ryan all the way out to Pulaski. The outbound Ryan 25 Express, R-Tight Garfield to Marquette. There's construction on the Ford outbound 115th down to Dalton. And Dusable Lakeshore Drive is jammed either way, so is the Tri-State. That crash still there eastbound on the Reagan at Hinckley. Other tollways are delay-free. 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From the AM 560 Traffic Center, I'm Jill Urchak.
4: Now, your official weather forecast from the Air Right Heating and Cooling Weather Center.
5: Tonight will be partly cloudy with a low of 52. On Saturday, expect intervals of clouds and sunshine, becoming breezy in the afternoon with a chance of a stray shower. The high will reach 73. Saturday night will be partly cloudy with a low of 46, and there is a possibility of a shower. I'm meteorologist Jason Caterina on AM 560, The Answer.
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7: 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It went from 13 Republicans, 5 Democrats, to 9 and 9. 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
5: AM 560. The Answer.
6: Probably the Chinese communists. Bastards. I'm talking to you. In knockoff suits. Like Brandon Johnson. Take a $6,500 suit and make it look raggedy. And you're trying to call the lines. They're not, they went down. We don't know what the issue is, but it might be a Chinese hack. After all, they've been hacking all those machines called election machines. And they did it when Donald Trump shocked the world and beat the Duchess of Chaffington with that inner thigh rash that just won't go away. Uma Thurman had the same rash on her ears, probably has nothing to do with each other. However, the CIA lied to the sitting president. Lied, frauded, redacted, contorted, manipulated. Daily briefings.
7: One other thing we want to get to, it's a story we broke this morning. People have been talking about it all day. There are new documents that the Director of National Intelligence, Tulsi Gabbard, has made available. They're unclassified. They show just how far the intelligence community went in 2020 to hide from the president, the Congress, and the American people certain foreign intrusions into our election. Now, we're not talking about...
6: Now, what I want to tell you is that is treason. The CIA and the assets that perpetrated this are traitors to the country. But then again, how many years have they been there? How many years?
8: Sir, the Republicans are trying to blame you for the existence of a small air base at Mena, Arkansas. This base was set up by George Bush and Oliver North and the CIA to help the Iran-Contras. And they brought in plane load after plane load of cocaine there for sale in the United States. And then they took the money and bought weapons and took them back to the Contras, all of which was illegal, as you know, under the Boland Act. But tell me, did they tell you that this had to be in existence because of national security?
9: Well, let me answer the question. No, they didn't tell me anything about it. They didn't say anything to
6: First time in his entire career, absolutely dumbfounded. When asked later, what did that woman say?
10: I did not have sexual relations with that woman. These allegations are false.
6: Yeah, but as far as Mena, Arkansas, true! Drug Distribution Center of America. Back when he was playing Naked Leapfrog with Jennifer Flowers, telling Paula Jones, kiss it. That was when the CIA had the time of their life. That, and then under Barack Obama, what was his expertise again? Wasn't picking women.
7: Things that may have changed the outcome of the election, but we are talking about sinister things like hacking into voter registration databases, running social media campaigns. The main actors in this one were China, for the most part, a little bit of concern about Venezuela. But what these documents showed this morning is that the CIA on multiple occasions tried to doctor President Trump's intelligence briefings to keep this information out. They did not want the information in the hands of the president or Congress. They wanted to keep it quiet. Now, we don't know why, though some of the documents do show some animosity in the intelligence community towards President Trump and his China policies.
6: John Solomon's a wonderful man, really. And I think he's a brilliant reporter, but he's just a little bit too polite. You don't know why. Because they run this country. What you've had in the form of presidents or senators or congressmen, the ones who aren't working directly for the CIA. I think, what do we have, a governor in Virginia, that lipless pig, and the other Slotkin from Michigan. CIA assets. They run the country. They run the policy. They steal the money. They infiltrated the country with drugs. They worked with the cartels. They weren't going to let Trump know that. I mean, after all, have you seen what Trump has done in the border? Have you seen the obstruction to the cartel profiteering? It's so bad now. These drug addicts are using horse tranquilizers called Trank, walking around like the zombies. You should be, because in Democrat areas, that's your quality of life, like a freaking zombie.
7: But we do know now that these things happened. In one instance, a CIA officer was asked to alter a document so that it wouldn't mention China. In another instance, a person was told he could not present information to the president. In a third instance, a CIA officer reported that Congress was falsely informed that there was no evidence of election concerns about Venezuela, when in fact there was an actionable piece of intelligence. Now, the sum total of this is that Tulsi Gabbard recently referred this to the Intelligence Committee Inspector General. It's being investigated. We'll see where the chips land on that. But over just...
6: And now something you haven't heard a lot about. All of the money, hundreds and hundreds and hundreds of billions, that went into the former Soviet Union that has been stolen. What was the CIA's involvement with that? You don't have to go all the way back to Victoria Nuland, who looks like a beanbag with a wig laying on top of it, the big fat pig that she is. But it's important to understand who facilitated the actual stealing of the election during the so-called Biden years.
11: We have put together, I think, the most extensive and inclusive voter fraud organization in the history of American politics.
6: Yeah, you did. And the money that has been stolen, we still have no idea. 6 months after the war.
12: President Zelensky is under fire for corruption. A new report says he embezzled the aid money. It was released by an American investigative journalist, Seymour Hersh. He says Zelensky and his team have embezzled about $400 million. $400 million. Apparently,
6: six
12: this was done
6: months
12: last
6: in.
12: Year.
6: $400 million. No wonder he's got the stolen $10 million piece of art behind him. And when you hear all the CIA front, the Department of Agitation propaganda called media, talk about the price of oil, you tell them this weekend exactly what Joe Biden told them. Shut up! You'll pay it as long as it takes, dummy.
13: The war has pushed prices up. They could go as high as $200 a barrel, some analysts think. How long is it fair to expect American drivers and drivers around the world to pay that premium for this war?
11: As long as it takes.
6: Bingo, dimwit. Now somebody change his diaper. We'll be back. I'm not even going to give out the phone number. You can't call. We'll be back shortly.
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21: Кабас колбасит соло, колбасер по пояс голый.
6: The Ukrainian lobbyists, be nervous, scum. You were stealing because the CIA and the Biden administration, the Obama administration, allowed you to steal, just like the Iranian theocrats. In fact, all of you foreign bastards were stealing. All of you domestic scumbags, raking it in. Be nervous. And you know, it's a fascinating reality to understand that the government was perpetrating treason to the sitting president because he wasn't in the mafia. He hadn't been cultivated in that legacy of corruption. Lie and cheat and steal to be a congressman. Lie even more to be a senator. Whether you're a mayor in these little municipalities, you'll do what they tell you to do, like our last guest just revealed. And when you stand up, all of a sudden you got to step aside. But what Donald Trump has done has shaken not just America, the world. He has destroyed the legacy of corruption and the money laundering scheme and the way in which they bank, which is truly important to understand.
22: So you spoke to Secretary Rubio's meeting with Pope Leo, and did you ask him to pass on a message?
23: I spoke to him. I just said, tell the Pope very nicely, very respectfully, that Iran cannot have a nuclear weapon.
6: Ah, Big Donnie. You should have told the Pope, how about that Operation Gladio, Southside Bob? That's Southside Bob? How about Marcinkus from Cicero, Illinois? How about we audit the Vatican Bank? But it's going to be fantastic. We're winning, not just because the stock market's up, because the infrastructure of corruption is being torn asunder.
0: So celebrate this weekend. And if you live in a low-living Democrat area, those aren't fireworks and nobody's celebrating. Duck and cover. But remember, we're America. We are winning in spite of the traitors in our country. Have a great weekend. Be safe. Cue my guy.
1: Let's go.
2: There it is.
3: Everybody should remember this moment. Look, I'm gonna echo Charlie from earlier. Remember where you were when this happened. Remember where you were when you realized that the Uniparty and all of these, you know, just the establishment, you said it's time to actually participate. And look what you guys have done.
24: And if anyone deserves to get tears in his eyes, it's Charlie. I think we all agree.
25: I think Erica was chopping some onions or something in the break room.
24: No one has worked harder than Charlie for this.
3: We gotta hear some words here from you, Charlie. You put all this together, my man. Let's hear it.
26: I am just humbled by God.
27: 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It's all God.

0: Hello?
1: Sir, this is Officer Peterson. 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
10: Who's in the Persian Gulf region? Fox's Aisha Hazmi's at the White House.
11: U.S. forces disabled two more vessels for violating the U.S. blockade on Iranian ports. It's the latest attack in a tit-for-tat between the two nations.
10: While President Trump insists the ceasefire continues, a peace deal is yet to be made, and Trump says U.S. forces will do what's necessary in the conflict. A Utah judge will continue to allow cameras in the courtroom for hearings involving the accused killer of conservative activist Charlie Kirk.
12: The judge handed the defense a legal setback, ruling that cameras and microphones will continue to be allowed in the courtroom during the proceedings. Robinson is accused of fatally shooting Kirk on September 10th, 2025, and could face the death penalty if convicted.
10: That's Fox's Claudia Cowan. 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
14: 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I did want to take a minute to thank everyone who supported the ACLJ during the Double the Difference drive, the Double Your Impact drive, all those double drives. But now you get a little break as we can just say thank you. It was a great month. And again, to all the members and all the new champions, thank you again so much. Months like this make the whole organization possible, and really, it's because of you. So thank you again so much. Phone lines, like I said, are open at 1-800-684-3110. As we weren't sure what we're going to talk about, more news is coming out of Iran, and it seems like we may be re-entering another conflict. conflict. Will the war in Iran resume? Of course, this comes after the ceasefire for a number of weeks now, as the new demands have rolled in from Iran to reopen the Straits of Hormuz, and they are far from ideal.
16: That's right. So the Iranians have now sent a 14-point proposal to end the war to President Trump. It has a 30-day deadline on it. So they're giving the president and the American government, the administration, 30 days to respond to this and to make this happen. And it has no mention of the nuclear program, which is the key sticking point for the United States. That is one of the reasons that this entire conflict began, was over the nuclear program. So there is this main point that they make in this, is that both sides will lift the blockade on the Strait of Hormuz. The United States will withdraw its forces from the Middle East, end all hostilities in the region, including Israel and Lebanon, which is currently in a ceasefire as well. And all sanctions on Iran will be lifted.
14: Oh.
16: The Iranians now seem to think they have the upper hand. This may be because they're starting to see Democrats in Congress say, hey, War Powers Act, you're up on this 60-day deadline, which is creating a little bit of a pushback from the administration.
14: Yeah, we'll get into that in just a little bit, because the president and the administration has sort of doubled down on what could be the resume of this war, or is this a new conflict? We'll debate that coming up in the next segment as we... I think there's probably, you could probably go both ways here. You could have that conversation either way. But certainly President Trump has decided which way he's going to go. Again, Iran's 14-point plan really just saying, give us everything we want in the war. We'll reopen, but also you're not going to get anything in return.
16: Exactly. Especially with the sanctions part as well, saying, yeah, hey,
14: no,
16: you have to lift all sanctions on us. The majority of those sanctions are because of their nuclear program. Now, there's others for human rights, for supporting terrorist organizations, etc. But a vast majority are due to their nuclear adventurism.
14: Yeah. And I want to clarify, in this also had no mention really of any sort of nuke program or uranium or any of the things that are happening.
16: They said actually the opposite. Their foreign ministry spokesperson said that will not be a part of